0: in utility rates next year would mean, on average, an extra $19.21 on your monthly bill. That's $230 a year, most for future construction projects. But Deputy City Manager of Operations Curtis Doney says if projects had to be postponed, he would recommend the ones that affect the fewest people.
1: The utility typically focuses on the large pump stations, the large pipes, whether they're water or wastewater. And then when the lower prioritization will be those pipes in front of your homes where if they break, we can go fix them.
0: This is a forecast. A proposed budget is expected next month with deliberations in December. In Regina, I'm Jeff Smith.
2: Now, Regina's mayor has not been talking about these budget meetings, promising to be available after this one, but he wasn't there. He's in Ottawa for meetings about infrastructure funding and will instead be available tomorrow. Well, the grandstand at Marquis Downs is now being taken apart in Saskatoon piece by piece. It'll be replaced with more parking spots. You can check out video of that demolition at ckom.com and cjme.com. The city of Saskatoon has a responsibility to act because, the mayor says, homeless encampments are unsafe. Mayor Cynthia Block posted a new social media video nearly 2 weeks after the attempted takedown of a homeless encampment.
3: City staff, the province, and community partners continue to visit the encampment every day to try to meet and connect with people for them to have the appropriate services.
2: Now, Block doesn't say whether that means still taking down the encampment or finding shelter for those staying there. She was not made available to answer questions about this. With the need getting higher and higher, the Regina Food Bank is partnering up. This month, for every dollar raised, Mosaic is matching up to $75,000, part of its Mosaic Million Meals Challenge. Mary Weimer is with the Regina Food Bank and says on the Greg Morgan Morning Show, they need food and funds.
4: People ask me all the time, is it still helpful, you know, to donate non-perishable goods? And I will say 100%.
2: Weimer says around 17,000 people are using the food bank every month in Regina. While tornado season might be over, the twister count is still climbing in Saskatchewan. We now know it was almost a record-breaking year. 40 tornadoes touched down in our province, just short of the record 41 touchdowns in 1999. In Quebec, outgoing Premier Christine Frechette is resigning as leader of the coalition Avenir Quebec. The party didn't win a single seat in yesterday's provincial election after 8 years in power. The Parti Québécois won a minority government. The federal government is getting ready to reveal the next steps for medical assistance in dying in Canada, and it's expected to address whether people who suffer solely from mental illness will be able to use MAID. We are expecting that announcement tomorrow. The Tennessee woman whose execution was botched last week is now awake and speaking. Krista Pike survived two doses when the state tried to put her to death on Wednesday last week. She was taken to hospital. Now her lawyer says this is the first indication of improvement in her condition since then. And Stanley Kubrick's personal archive is up for auction. There are pieces from some of his most iconic movies, including the axe wielded by Jack Nicholson in The Shining.
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2: Now taking a look at weather. In Regina and southern Saskatchewan, a few clouds in the sky tonight with a low of +4. Sunny tomorrow, windy and a high of 17, then sunny and 19 on Thursday. In Saskatoon and central Saskatchewan, partly cloudy tonight, windy and a low of +3. Sunny tomorrow and getting up to 17 degrees, then cloudy and 17 on Thursday. Across the province, in the Battle Fords, it is 15 degrees. In Prince Albert, 16. Swift Current, 16. Weyburn, 16. Estevan, 14. Yorkton, 15. Moose Jaw, 16. In Regina, it is cloudy. A northwest wind at 20 and it's 16 degrees. In Saskatoon, some light rain. A northwest wind at 16 and it's 15 degrees.
7: This is the Day in Review. I'm Justin Blackwell. It's time now for sports from the Green Zone. Here's Jamie Nye.
8: Let's start with baseball tonight. The Dodgers and the Braves going on right now after five innings, 3-1 for the Dodgers. That series is tied one game apiece. in San Diego.

0: He was suspended 2 games for the low blow punch on a member of the Alouettes, but the team has decided he has not lived up to the standard in which they want BC Lions players to conduct themselves, so they've released him. And Tyson Philpott, the top player of the week in the CFL. That's your Green Zone Sports. I'm Jamie Nye.
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0: The people of Quebec have spoken. The Parti Québécois just completed a dramatic political comeback by winning the election there. It also puts the issue of sovereignty back in the spotlight. CTV's Evashi Capellos has joined the Evan Bray Show to talk more about what a PQ government could mean for Quebec, Ottawa, and the rest of Canada.
2: Well, what's really interesting is actually the support for a referendum or separatism in Quebec has never been lower. It's only sitting at around 28%, right? The 70-plus percent of Quebecers don't want to talk about separatism. They're certainly not interested in that right now, given everything that's going on with Donald Trump. But the way that the vote works in this election and the way in which the PQ is able to translate their share of the vote into seats, you know, drastically changes the composition of the government and makes for a separatist government, even though that sentiment is not representative of the bulk of Quebecers, which is a really fascinating scenario, you know, for political scientists, let's say. Let's vote for Canadians.

0: who are sort of confronting this trade war and dealing with two threats of sovereignty or separatism, one in Alberta, as you mentioned earlier, and then now this one materializing in Quebec.
1: CTV's Vachi Kapelos is my guest. So we have heard from the leader of the Parti Québécois, Paul St-Pierre Plamondon, about the fact that he doesn't plan, he plans on holding a referendum vote in this first term, doesn't plan on doing it while President Trump is in power in the United States. Your thoughts on the strategy there?
0: Yeah, it was a really sort of crass political announcement ahead of the start of the campaign. I remember doing panels on that day going, well, you know, everyone understands what he's trying to do. He's trying to, you know, allay the concerns of people who think his election would make things worse with Donald Trump. But it ended up working, right? It appeased enough people in Quebec or enough potential supporters of his party who were worried about this aggravating the situation with the United States, with the trade war, that they felt like it would be okay to cast a ballot for him. I asked a number of people, including one of his predecessors, Jean-François Lisée, last night, if they thought he was going to stick to that timeline, and they did. They thought that would be the case. The downside of that is 2.5 years where we're all wondering, when's this thing going to be? What's going to happen if it does happen? How is it going to take place? Who will support him in order to bring forward that endeavor? Like, that then becomes a focus for the next 2.5 years, again, against the backdrop of all of this trade war with the United States, all the sort of economic threat that we face, vis-a-vis that trade war. We've got now this other massive challenge to look down on the horizon for the next 2.5 years.
1: So what about the CAQ? I mean, they got, they got 13% of the vote, but failed to win any seats. Are they done?
0: I mean, yeah. Zero seats. It's Kim Campbell-esque, right? I was having massive deja vu last night. It's just a remarkable change in fortune.
2: And you can hear more of their conversation coming up on the Evan Bray Encore. 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Shauna Foster has the latest entertainment news in What's Trending.
3: Somewhere Mariah is trying for Santa's help now. Taylor Swift takes over Ella Langley's Shoes in Texas as a new number one with Patient Zero. Ella Langley took that top spot from Mariah's All I Want for Christmas. Life of a Showgirl from Taylor Swift has also jumped back into the number one album spot. I can buy myself flowers. It's looking more and more that Miley will be announced any day for Super Bowl halftime. A dark, mysterious photo was circulating yesterday. It sure looked like Miley. Not a bad year for Anne Hathaway. She has her third number one with Verity, her fifth major movie of the year. And rumors keep circulating she has something in the works with Taylor Swift.
4: When all else fails, you hit it with the truth. You know, the hard truth. Just bang, bang, bang. Woo!
3: Meanwhile, it's likely going to be the coveted Raspberry Award for Tom Cruise this year. He officially adds the biggest box office flop of his career with Digger. That's what's trending. I'm Shauna Foster.
2: Taking a look at the markets at close, the TSX up 130 points, 35,649. The Dow up 253 points, 51,521. Well, the holiday season can be an expensive time of year, and Canadians say they are now planning to spend a little less. A new report finds people expect to spend about $1,487 this holiday season, down 11% from last year, and more than half, 54%, say they're willing to pay more for Canadian-made products instead of imported ones. A major deal in the entertainment industry is now complete. Paramount has finalized its $110 billion takeover of Warner Brothers Discovery, bringing two major Hollywood studios under one company, and that combined company will be called Skydance. Coming up,
5: maybe if a historic society would take it on to save it.
2: A group of farmers is looking to sell a wooden grain elevator they've owned for two decades. Now, the Real Ag Minute.
6: The North American corn market caught a massive surprise last week after the USDA's quarterly grain stocks report delivered higher than expected inventory numbers, coming in well above the high end of trade estimates. September 1st, U.S. corn stockpiles reached 2.095 billion bushels, up 35% from last year, and 173 million bushels higher than recent WASDE projections. On-farm stocks rose over 22% to 787 million bushels, while off-farm inventory jumped nearly 44%. Market analysts note that quarterly demand fell well short of expectations despite minor downward revisions to last year's crop size. Analysts also warn that near-record speculative long positions could drive negative price action as funds exit the market. For prairie producers, shifting U.S. supply dynamics trickles into the overall grain market complex, but take note, this bearish supply report may end up being corrected in a few months as the wet conditions that plague Western Canada have hit the growing regions of the U.S. as well. I'm Lindsay Smith.
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2: They are the wooden giants of the prairies. Grain elevators. But they aren't as common as they used to be. But there is one that still stands in Raymore, but it could soon be a thing of the past as well. Unless three farmers have their say. Our Jillian Massey has that story.
13: That those two boards, those are all the full bin level sensors.
14: Cool.
13: So there's sensors out there, and it's like a big fire alarm that goes off when it hits the full mark.
15: The elevator has been a part of the Raymore Horizon line for over 50 years, but now its owners are looking for someone to sell it to. If they can't sell or donate it, the farmers say they'll have to tear it down.
16: So there's a lot of history here that we'd like to preserve. And I'd be very sad to see it gone.
15: Tom Benson is one of the farmers who bought it from the Saskatchewan Wheat Pool over two decades ago. Dwayne Kirstein says his father thought the elevator would be a great opportunity for storage.
17: And then we brought in Tom and his brothers and split up the storage between the three of us, and same thing, just didn't want to see it demolished.
15: Benson says the elevator has been good to them. Its grain cleaner still works on the second level. And the lift still runs.
16: It still works well because you can come in at night or in the morning when you're not in the field and unload a load and still make good use of the storage. So I would say now it's just a matter of where our farm operations are at. It makes sense to look for another operator.
15: Both farmers are now looking to expand their own bin yards to reduce driving time into town.
18: What happens if you can't sell it?
17: Well, I'd like to, maybe if a historic society would take it on to save it. I think we would be very fair to
5: let them have it, I think, because instead of knocking it down, because that's very expensive too.
15: Chris Attrell is an author and photographer who has documented many of Saskatchewan's last remaining grain elevators. At one time, the province had 2,500. Now, he says there's only about 280.
14: I know that every year we lose about 5 to 10 fire or being torn down now.
15: Attrell says the elevators can often fall into disrepair, catch fire, or attract pests. He says elevators are also really expensive to insure. It's a big commitment to maintain grain elevators, but Attrell says many people still want to see a chunk of history around.
14: For me, the appeal is that they're so big and they're colorful. There is a certain thing because of its size that does make it very sentimental. That's how even I feel.
15: Kirstein agrees. He remembers unloading grain with his father at the elevator as a kid. That was back when elevators had a winch that would pick up the nose of the truck.
5: I remember sitting in the cab. Dad would leave me in the cab as they picked the truck up in the air to dump the grain, and then away we'd go again back home.
15: The farmers are really proud they've been able to keep the elevator running. It's just time to say goodbye. In Raymore, I'm Jillian Massey.
2: And you can read at Jillian's full story, see some pictures of the elevator over at CKOM.com and CJME.com. This is The Day in Review. I'm Justin Blackwell. Still ahead, we all share public spaces, but some forget that other people are there too. An etiquette expert talks about what happened to the unwritten rules of being considerate in public. That's coming up on the Evan Bray Encore. But first, our sister station in Saskatoon, C95, is getting ready for its 27th annual Radio Marathon for Breast Cancer Research. Morning show host Shauna Foster joined Mark Loshak on the CKOM Morning Show to talk about this year's event and how it's become a year-round effort.
3: And seeing schools get involved and just businesses or people who just decide after the marathon, you know what, that inspired me enough to do something. And they get going on it. And it's an exciting thing to watch.
19: And businesses and people and families and everything that just kind of repeat doing it every year, too. Not just, I mean, you get a lot of new people doing it, a lot of people raising funds, but they just keep going.
3: They keep going. I think about Tommy Douglas and how every single year their cheer squad will do a fundraiser, and it's new girls every single year, but they're still there for the same reason. And no matter what ages you talk to, there is someone in their family that has been affected by breast cancer.
19: So it's coming up again on the 28th of this month.
3: That's
19: right. October is Breast Cancer Awareness Month, and you guys wrap up the month with the big event.
3: This is going to be exciting because typically this is a date change for us. We usually go the second to last week of October. But you know what was happening is that people still wanted to fundraise after the marathon and keep it going for the last bit of October. So we thought, let's bump it, make it at the end of October, and let's see what our city and province can do. So we're going to be at Midtown Plaza on the 28th.
19: Of course, if you're going to be doing check presentations and talking to a lot of people.
3: All of that. We will have some amazing, amazing stories, as always, from those who are in their journey with breast cancer, speaking with their families. And again, the part about the Radio Marathon that continues to surprise me and shock me every single year is how much younger people are getting. And we have heard about a case this year and a university student, 19 years old.
19: No way.
3: Newly diagnosed. And you hear stories like that and your mind can't wrap itself around that. Like, to me, that is just not a stat we should be talking about.
19: Way too young.
3: Way too young. Yeah. So that's what we are finding, is that it is younger and younger, and we just need to do something. We need to play our part, and that comes in the research dollars.
2: Yeah. Always a great day, an important day in Saskatchewan. Again, the Radio Marathon for Breast Cancer Research goes October 28th. Since 2000, it has raised an incredible $7.4 million. All that money, by the way, stays right here in the province. This has been The Day in Review. News is next, then the Evan Bray Show, the Encore Edition. 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
25: Good evening. I'm David Curtin. An American stands accused of helping the Tumbler Ridge shooter.
26: Bryant assisted the shooter in successfully traveling to a second location to take even more lives.
25: Regina's facing a forecast 10% hike in civic utilities, so the city's trying to prioritize its infrastructure costs.
27: The lower prioritization will be those pipes in front of your homes where if they break, we can go fix them.
25: And Saskatoon's Prairieland Park is looking for ideas to replace Marquis Downs. An American has been charged for conspiring with the Tumbler Ridge killer before and during February's mass shooting. The FBI's Mike Harrington says James Bryant had the information and the ability to alert police, but instead encouraged the murders.
26: In addition to providing money, technical advice, and particular items to be used in the shooting, Bryant agreed to record a live stream feed of the attack and broadcast it in a way that would maximize notoriety for the shooter.
25: Now, you got to know this. Jesse Van Rootselaar, the shooter, didn't even know how to start a car. She first shot her mother and brother at their home. Then, Bryant is said to have helped her start that car that she drove to Tumbler Ridge Secondary School, where five more victims died before she killed herself. Regina City Councilors will be facing some big numbers and tough decisions at budget time when it comes to utilities. Regina City Hall reporter Jeff Smith.
28: A 10% increase in utility rates next year would mean on average an extra $19.21 on your monthly bill. That's $230 a year, most for future construction projects. But Deputy City Manager of Operations Curtis Doney says if projects had to be postponed, he would recommend the ones that affect the fewest people.
27: The utility typically focuses on the large pump stations, the large pipes, whether they're water or wastewater, and then when the lower prioritization will be those pipes in front of your homes where if they break, we can go fix them.
28: This is a forecast. A proposed budget is expected next month with deliberations in December. In Regina, I'm Jeff Smith.
25: Mayor Chad Baczynski was absent today. Instead, he's part of a group of mayors and provincial politicians in Ottawa for meetings about infrastructure funding. The community of Foam Lake is just beginning to heal. This after a crash claimed the lives of a young mother and her two young girls, aged 5 and 8.
29: It's been pretty tough for the neighborhood and the children and family and friends, and just our whole community is feeling it.
30: Stacy Warren won't hear the two girls' laughter down the street from her any longer. The three teddy bears outside Warren's door represent the lives of her neighbors Amber Olson and her daughters Isla and Everly.
29: We're all going to get through this somehow. It's just going to take some time.
30: Warren remembers the two girls' kindness towards her own daughter. Sometimes they would draw on the sidewalk or ride their bikes. Warren says their deaths are devastating and didn't need to happen. In Foam Lake, I'm Jillian Massey.
25: 2 weeks after city crews first went in to take down a homeless encampment on 20th Street in Saskatoon, we're hearing from the mayor. As CKOM senior reporter Lara Fominoff tells us, Cynthia Block has issued a video statement, but so far is not answering questions.
0: Block says the city has a duty to address fire, sanitation, and other safety risks at the 20th Street encampments, but she doesn't say what that means.
1: Portable toilets and garbage bins might help with some concerns, but they can't make an encampment safe or remove our responsibility to act.
0: As for the canceled volunteer portion of the point-in-time homelessness count, Block points to concerns over possible protests.
1: Shelter and other service data will still be collected, and the fire department will help estimate encampment numbers.
0: We have requested an interview with Mayor Block, but we're told at this point there's no suitable opening in her schedule. In Saskatoon, Lara Fominoff, 650 CKOM.
25: In Saskatoon, as you drive by and witness the destruction of Marquis Downs, Prairieland Park is launching an online public survey so you can weigh in on what the future use of that space should be. Marketing manager Tracy Martin says they're completely open to everything and married to nothing. If you want to see the latest in the Marquis Downs demolition, we've got video at CKOM and CJME.com. In Pelican Narrows, population for both town and reserve, about 2,100. Police responded to nearly 2,200 emergency calls in June, July, and September. The latest, a teenager and a man suffering serious injuries in two separate attacks on Saturday. Both were found on the same street, so RCMP are investigating whether they're connected. But local leaders have been pleading for help for months to deal with the crime. RCMP say a new rotational staffing model has brought more officers into the area. Some will remember this from 1976.
4: The victory of the Parti Québécois was a shock to everybody, including its leader, René Lévesque.
25: Well, today, you could call it a blast from the past. The separatist Parti Québécois has formed government once again in Quebec. CTV's chief parliamentary correspondent, Vassie Capellas, told Evan Bray this morning, while it usually doesn't mean much for Saskatchewan, this one has caught the country's attention.
6: Well, what's really interesting is actually the support for a referendum or separatism in Quebec has never been lower. It's only sitting at around 28%.
25: Separatist leaders in Alberta are celebrating. Quebec Premier-designate Paul Saint-Pierre Plamondon visited Calgary last year and said he would recognize an independent Alberta should the province vote to separate. The latest local news is as close as your phone. 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In the weather, Saskatoon and central Saskatchewan, windy overnight, gusting to 50 with a low of 3 degrees, sunny and 17 tomorrow. Regina and southern Saskatchewan, that same wind tonight with a low of 4, and that wind sticks around tomorrow, sunny and 17. For news anytime, go to CKOM.com or CJME.com. I'm David Curtin.
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0: Tuesday morning, Evan Bray. Good to have you here. Another nice fall day on the way in Saskatchewan. For those still pushing through harvest on the farm, the day should be good for you. I don't love what I'm seeing for parts of the weekend. There's, on my phone, there's snowflakes. Yeah, well, I guess maybe I need a new phone. That's what someone's suggesting. Cool temperatures for part of the weekend and maybe some moisture. And so we know what happens depending on how cool it gets. But nonetheless, next few days looking good. And let's hope it's the push that the farmers need that are still out there getting the last little bit of harvest done. Okay, Tuesday, what do we got to talk about? Well, we're going to start with the Quebec election in just a second. Normally, the provincial election in Quebec has very little impact on us here in Saskatchewan. This one might be a little bit different. We'll check in with Vashi Capellos in just a second. The countdown continues to the referendum vote in Alberta, October 19th, of course, the day. That recent Globe and Mail investigation has people talking about the separatist group in Alberta holding meetings with some Americans over the last year. No doubt this will be part of our open line discussion this morning. Hunting season is underway, and we had a tip that came into our newsroom the other day about the dumping of birds being shot and dumped in an area of the province. Allegations like that tend to come in this time of year. Braden Cherney, who we've had on this show before with Conservation Officer Service in Saskatchewan, will join us to talk about hunting season and things that the public needs to know. We've got lots of other great discussions, including should there be a maximum age limit when it comes to running for politics? Right now, south of the border, there are politicians that are in their 80s, including the president, and their 90s. We've got a guest who wrote a book on this topic. He will join us, and then we open the lines for your discussion. Lots to talk about today. Let's get going. Here is today's Big Talker.
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4: 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The Big Talker.
0: Well, I said this earlier. I mean, I think typically you could see a Quebec provincial election happen, and really it's not necessarily the biggest news for Saskatchewan. The outcome of the election last night in Quebec, I think, has the entire country sitting up and taking note. The Parti Québécois, forming government, didn't quite get a majority, but there are some storylines that come from this that are going to be important for us to follow along, and that's where my first guest comes in, Vashi Capellos, who is the chief parliamentary correspondent, host of Power Play, Question Period for CTV, and, of course, the Vashi Capellos Show right here on this radio station. Joins us after an early morning flight. So, Vashi, I'm happy that we've been able to connect with you. I know it's been a busy morning.
5: No worries. It's my pleasure. Thanks for having me, Evan.
0: Okay, let's just start with your thoughts on what we are seeing with election results coming out of the provincial election in Quebec.
5: Well, I mean, the big question, I think, or the big point of significance for the rest of Canada is separatism, front and center, mm-hmm. once again, in Quebec, right? I think it's a fascinating scenario where no party eclipsed 28% of the popular vote, but because the Federalist vote was so atomized, was so bifurcated between parties that outperformed actually their own expectations, you've got the separatist PQ party that was able to form government. Now, I think the one sort of tempering thing is certainly that it's a minority government. They form a minority government, not a majority government. I think today, if it were a majority government, majority PQ government, we'd be having a very different conversation. The prospect of a referendum is certainly there. The promise has been made. But there's also the idea that, you know, with a minority, that's not the easiest thing to advance. It certainly won't be easy to advance quicker than the timeline the leader of the PQ laid out, which was not until Trump leaves office.
0: I wonder about the swing that goes from the last 8 years we've had CAQ as the governing mm-hmm. party. We know François Legault, of course, the bridge between federalists and separatists in many ways. He said no referendum vote is going to take place. This is a bit of a 180. What do you suspect is behind that?
5: Well, what's really interesting is actually the support for a referendum or separatism in Quebec has never been lower. It's only sitting at around 28%, right? The 70 plus percent of Quebecers don't want to talk about separatism. They're certainly not interested in that right now, given everything that's going on with Donald Trump. But the way that the vote works in this election, and the way in which the PQ is able to translate their share of the vote into seats, you know, drastically changes the composition of the government and makes for a separatist government, even though that sentiment is not representative of the bulk of Quebecers, which is a really fascinating scenario, you know, for political scientists, let's say. Let's go for Canadians who are sort of confronting this trade war and dealing with two threats of sovereignty or separatism, one in Alberta, as you mentioned earlier, and then now this one materializing in Quebec.
0: CTV's Vachi Kapelos is my guest. So we have heard from the leader of the Parti Québécois, Paul St-Pierre Plamondon, about the fact that he doesn't plan, he plans on holding a referendum vote in this first term, doesn't plan on doing it while President Trump is in power in the United States. Your thoughts on the strategy there?
5: Yeah, it was a really sort of crass political announcement ahead of the start of the campaign. I remember doing panels on that day going, well, you know, everyone understands what he's trying to do. He's trying to, you know, allay the concerns of people who think his election would make things worse with Donald Trump. But it ended up working, right? It appeased enough people in Quebec or enough potential supporters of his party who were worried about this aggravating the situation with the United States, with the trade war, that they felt like it would be okay to cast a ballot for him. I asked a number of people, including one of his predecessors, Jean-François Lisée, last night, if they thought he was going to stick to that timeline, and they did. They thought that would be the case. The downside of that is 2.5 years where we're all wondering, when's this thing going to be? What's going to happen if it does happen? How is it going to take place? Who will support him in order to bring forward that endeavor? Like, that then becomes a focus for the next 2.5 years, again, against the backdrop of all of this trade war with the United States, all the sort of economic threat that we face, vis-a-vis that trade war. We've got now this other massive challenge to look down on the horizon for the next 2.5 years.
0: So what about the CAQ? I mean, they got, my notes are 13% of the vote, but failed to win any seats. Are they done?
5: I mean, yeah. Zero seats. It's Kim Campbell-esque, right? I was having massive deja vu last night. It's just a remarkable change in fortunes. And it really emphasizes to me a few things. Number one, campaigns matter. Because she and the party were still pretty competitive heading into this campaign. But after, you know, a couple weeks of doing okay, the last few weeks of her performance, in particular in one debate, ended up being disastrous for the CAQ. The second thing that it really reminds me of is Donald Trump is not always the card that will work electorally for you, right? In some circumstances, it does. But it doesn't erase, in this case, let's say, 8 years of a record for this government that Quebecers clearly were not happy with. So the gamble had been, okay, the Trump card will outplay the appetite for change, and instead the opposite happened. I take from that, like, with great interest, looking at, for example, the election taking place in BC, where David Eby is making a similar gamble, right? Let's call a snap election because I can win on the Trump factor. Maybe not, right? Every situation is different. The context is different. But I do think there's some takeaways there from that as well.
0: So, third election in a row that the Quebec Liberals will be the official opposition. I think the conservative surge forward is maybe noteworthy here too, Vachi. Your thoughts?
5: Yeah, I totally agree. I think in both cases, the Liberals had a sort of different, the opposite campaign from the CAQ in that they struggled in the first few weeks, but were able to recover as the CAQ floundered. And I think overall outperformed expectations. They've had a really rough go over the past few years, multiple leaders, scandals. So the fact they were able to retain official opposition, I think, is not, it's a net positive for them. The Conservatives are another remarkable story out of this election, as you point out, Evan. I mean, it's been 91 years since they elected an MNA. Not only did they elect this MNA and someone who's very well known in federal, Eric Duhem is their leader, federal conservative circles as well, going all the way back, for example, to working up on the Hill for Stockwell Day, but they were able to, retain official opposition, official party status, which for them is a massive victory as well. Like the Federalist parties actually did pretty well in this election. The problem is too many of them did well, but the vote so much so that the Separatist Party was able to come up the middle. and win.
0: It's fascinating. The Parti Québécois, it sounds like, may have a partner when it comes to, for example, passing a motion on a referendum, a party that might help get them over the top. So that will be a partnership to watch unfold here as well, Vashi.
5: Yeah, and an unlikely one, right? You have two separatist parties, but on polar opposite ends of the political spectrum. So outside of that one issue, do they agree on anything? Hard no, which means the Quebec Solidaire, the left-wing separatist party, actually has a lot more leverage in this scenario than they might have ever had before. But what do they push them on? Like immigration, the economy? It's hard to see any other overlap. So what do they ask for in exchange for their support on separatist issues is going to be a really key thing to watch.
0: I mentioned this off the start, but it's safe to say Quebec elections come and go many times with barely a blink from Saskatchewan. But I think this one, because of the fact that we're seeing federally a prime minister talking about priorities of a unified approach to U.S. trade talks, reducing internal trade barriers, building major resources and infrastructure projects, this election in Quebec could change things federally. How do you see this playing out?
5: Yeah, I think it's a really good point, Evan. And I think in particular, like, it changes the dynamic for the prime minister. And it's very odd because right now the most popular politician in Quebec is Prime Minister Mark Carney. But it hasn't really helped him in this scenario, right? His popularity doesn't mean much if all of a sudden you have, and I'll use the words of Mr. Lisée, the former leader of the PQ, who told me last night, if you thought Daniel Smith was a tough customer for the federal government, you ain't seen nothing again. Until you see pay, as he's called, or the leader of the PQ, meaning he's going to really try and leverage the separation issue to get even more for Quebec. And I think much of the rest of Canada feels they are already given preferential treatment in a number of areas. I know Quebec would feel differently, but I think that's going to be so interesting to see the way in which that plays out. The tension between the provincial government in Quebec and the federal government at a time when, you know, it's been remarkably kumbaya between the premiers and the prime minister. There's a lot of so-called cooperative federalism going on, and I'm not sure that's what's going to take place here, which presents a very different dynamic around the premier's table again.
0: Vashi, appreciate your time as always. Thanks for the check-in this morning.
5: Real pleasure. Thanks for having me, Evan.
0: Vashi Capellos, chief parliamentary correspondent, host of Power Play Question Period for CTV, and you can catch her on the weekend here with the Vashi Capellos Show. This Quebec election, interesting for sure. This it will die down now for a while after the results have been announced. I would guess, though, that going forward, you're going to hear more noise from Quebec, which is going to cause the federal government to consider how they're proceeding on projects that they consider of a national interest. When, I mean, as Vashi just said, we often hear Quebec shouting the loudest that they aren't represented or they need preferential treatment when we're talking about some of these national interest projects that are happening. You can't help but think that is going to become even louder. Whether or not the distraction works, I guess, is yet to be seen. Okay, let's take a break. We'll get things set up for open lines here on the Tuesday edition of the Evan Bray Show. 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
0: Thanks again to Bashi Capellos for stopping by. It's I never thought I'd be paying attention to a Quebec provincial election because normally, honestly, it really has no consequence. This one, though, is interesting. This is a significant swing. The CAQ, who's been the governing party in Quebec, the CAQ, of course, they were formed. The whole reason they were formed about, 14 years ago, Francois Legault, a big part of that, as a bridge between Federalists and Separatists. And basically what they said was, look, we've got some things provincially we need to focus on. So enough of this whole focus on separating from Canada. What about education? What about healthcare? Those were the things that they were focusing on. They won two provincial elections. They've governed for 8 years. Last night, they won zero seats in Quebec. They gone. They're done. But I really think long term, this is going to be a consternation for us in Western Canada because we talk about Western alienation and we talk about Alberta separation and we talk about, you know, we wanted to get Ottawa's attention. Well, that has been going on, but now there's louder screaming that's going to come from a province out east. So, okay, let's head into open lines. I know you've got some thoughts on this. You're already texting in 1-877-332-8255. Open lines next here on 980 CJME, 650 CKOM.
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26: Good evening. I'm David Curtin. An American stands accused of helping the Tumbler Ridge shooter.
27: Bryant assisted the shooter in successfully traveling to a second location to take even more lives.
26: Regina's facing a forecast 10% hike in civic utilities, so the city's trying to prioritize its infrastructure costs.
28: The lower prioritization will be those pipes in front of your homes where if they break, we can go fix them.
26: And Saskatoon's Prairieland Park is looking for ideas to replace Marquis Downs. An American has been charged for conspiring with the Tumbler Ridge killer before and during February's mass shooting. The FBI's Mike Harrington says James Bryant had the information and the ability to alert police, but instead encouraged the murders.
27: In addition to providing money, technical advice, and particular items to be used in the shooting, Bryant agreed to record a live stream feed of the attack and broadcast it in a way that would maximize notoriety for the shooter.
26: Now, you got to know this. Jesse Van Rootselaar, the shooter, didn't even know how to start a car. She first shot her mother and brother at their home. Then, Bryant is said to have helped her start that car that she drove to Tumbler Ridge Secondary School, where five more victims died before she killed herself. Regina City Councilors will be facing some big numbers and tough decisions at budget time when it comes to utilities. Regina City Hall reporter Jeff Smith.
1: A 10% increase in utility rates next year would mean, on average, an extra $19.21 on your monthly bill. That's $230 a year, most for future construction projects. But Deputy City Manager of Operations Curtis Doney says if projects had to be postponed, he would recommend the ones that affect the fewest people.
28: The utility typically focuses on the large pump stations, the large pipes, whether they're water or wastewater. And then when the lower prioritization will be those pipes in front of your homes where if they break, we can go fix them.
1: This is a forecast. A proposed budget is expected next month with deliberations in December. In Regina, I'm Jeff Smith.
26: Mayor Chad Baczynski was absent today. Instead, he's part of a group of mayors and provincial politicians in Ottawa for meetings about infrastructure funding. The community of Foam Lake is just beginning to heal. This after a crash claimed the lives of a young mother and her two young girls aged 5 and 8.
2: It's been pretty tough for the neighborhood and the children and family and friends, and just our whole community is feeling it.
3: Stacey Warren won't hear the two girls' laughter down the street from her any longer. The three teddy bears outside Warren's door represent the lives of her neighbors Amber Olson and her daughters Isla and Everly.
2: We're all going to get through this somehow. It's just going to take some time.
3: Warren remembers the two girls' kindness towards her own daughter. Sometimes they would draw on the sidewalk or ride their bikes. Warren says their deaths are devastating and didn't need to happen. In Foam Lake, I'm Jillian Massey.
26: 2 weeks after city crews first went in to take down a homeless encampment on 20th Street in Saskatoon, we're hearing from the mayor. As CKOM senior reporter Lara Fominoff tells us, Cynthia Block has issued a video statement, but so far is not answering questions.
4: Block says the city has a duty to address fire, sanitation, and other safety risks at the 20th Street encampments, but she doesn't say what that means.
5: Portable toilets and garbage bins might help with some concerns, but they can't make an encampment safe or remove our responsibility to act.
4: As for the canceled volunteer portion of the point-in-time homelessness count, Block points to concerns over possible protests.
5: Shelter and other service data will still be collected, and the fire department will help estimate encampment numbers.
4: We have requested an interview with Mayor Block, but we're told at this point there's no suitable opening in her schedule. In Saskatoon, Lara Fominoff, 650 CKOM.
26: In Saskatoon, as you drive by and witness the destruction of Marquess Downs, Prairieland Park is launching an online public survey so you can weigh in on what the future use of that space should be. Marketing manager Tracy Martin says they're completely open to everything and married to nothing. If you want to see the latest in the Marquess Downs demolition, we've got video at CKOM and CJME.com. In Pelican Narrows, population for both town and reserve, about 2,100. Police responded to nearly 2,200 emergency calls in June, July, and September. The latest, a teenager and a man suffering serious injuries in two separate attacks on Saturday. Both were found on the same street, so RCMP are investigating whether they're connected. But local leaders have been pleading for help for months to deal with the crime. RCMP say a new rotational staffing model has brought more officers into the area. Some will remember this from 1976.
6: The victory of the Parti Québécois was a shock to everybody, including its leader, René Lévesque.
26: Well, today, you could call it a blast from the past. The separatist Parti Québécois has formed government once again in Quebec. CTV's chief parliamentary correspondent, Vasya Kapelas, told Evan Bray this morning, while it usually doesn't mean much for Saskatchewan, this one has caught the country's attention.
7: Well, what's really interesting is actually the support for a referendum or separatism in Quebec has never been lower. It's only sitting at around 28%.
26: Separatist leaders in Alberta are celebrating. Quebec Premier-designate Paul St-Pierre Plamondon visited Calgary last year and said he would recognize an independent Alberta should the province vote to separate. The latest local news is as close as your phone. 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In the weather, Saskatoon and central Saskatchewan, windy overnight, gusting to 50 with a low of 3 degrees, sunny and 17 tomorrow. Regina and southern Saskatchewan, that same wind tonight with a low of 4, and that wind sticks around tomorrow, sunny and 17. 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I'm David Curtin.
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Welcome back to the show, Evan Bray. Good to have you here. It's a Tuesday morning, a nice day too. Weather cooperative today for farmers still out there scratching away at the last bit of harvest. For some, I mean, I'm still hearing reports in the province 50, 60% done, which means there's a lot of work yet to go. Days are getting shorter. Cool mornings with heavy dew means that things aren't dry enough unless you're drying it. You're not dry enough to get out there and start till closer to lunch. And then cools off at night so much, the days are short that you can get out and get the work done in the field. So thinking of everyone who is working to finish things up, for those that are done, it's the regular fall cleanup now to get things serviced and put away for before the winter falls, which, well, let's hope it's a while. Let's hope it's a while away. I don't want to jinx it, so I'm not even going to comment any further. Okay. Open lines. What do you want to talk about? 1-877-332-8255. Phone lines are open and the text lines are open. We started the show talking about the Quebec election last night. Vachi Kapelos, our guest to open the show. The Parti Québécois has formed government. This is the first time in a long time for Parti Québécois. They surged ahead. I think the equally interesting story is the fact that the governing party, the CAQ, went from a majority government and having governed Quebec for the last two terms to winning zero seats. They received 13% of the vote last night, 13% of the vote, but none of it translated to an actual seat. So you've got the Parti Québécois at 60. They needed, by the way, 64 for a majority in Quebec government. So there's a total of 127 seats. So they're just shy of that. However, there is another group that are assaulting.

spectrum, and this is what Vashi talked about, they're quite far apart. But on the common cause of a referendum on separation, you will likely see some sort of a coalition there. The Liberal Party continued to stay on as the opposition. They won 38 seats. The Conservatives, that was an interesting part of this. Conservatives last elected a member to the Quebec legislature in 1935. Think about that. Conservatives have been non-existent in the Quebec legislature since 1935. They have a caucus of 19 after the vote yesterday. So that tells you something. And does that, is that any sort of indication federally of conservative support in Quebec? That could be instrumental. You know, when we talk about, there's a bit of a double-edged sword in Quebec, right? Because I know there's a lot of people in Western Canada that are like, ah, Quebec, who cares? If the Conservatives want to form a government, they are going to need more than just Western support. They're going to need strong support in Ontario and Quebec. And the fact that they've got 19 seats in the provincial election, to me, is something worth taking note of. But I think the question here is a couple of things. Number one, what does it mean for the country? And we talked a little bit about this with Vashi. Knowing that the federal government has been pushing a unified Canada on all fronts, talking about everything from the U.S. trade talks to diversification, reducing internal trade barriers between provinces. Well, a province that wants to separate from Canada, or a party at least that does, I shouldn't say a province because the polls haven't showed it's been anything more than about 28% in Quebec that support leaving the country. But a party in power that does, you can imagine what it's going to be like negotiating with them on internal trade barriers and things. Think about building major resources and infrastructure projects, again, with a province that is governed by a party that wants to separate. So that's an interesting part on this. What is it going to mean for the Alberta separatist movement? We're a couple of weeks away from that vote that is going to be happening to our neighbor to the west. And that, even that topic has garnered lots of attention recently after that Globe and Mail investigation came out. The Globe and Mail investigation talking about the fact that a number of leaders from the Alberta separatist movement have been meeting with political, someone called them operatives, call them leaders, whatever you want, Republican political strategist, maybe is a good way to put it, from Michigan. They've been back and forth. Separatist leaders from Alberta have been down to the States, to Michigan, to meet with leaders, and Michigan leaders have been up to Calgary for meetings, private meetings. A lot of it in the early days focused around the technology, the 10X votes. This is the software developed in the States. Republican political circles use this. It's a way to identify and mobilize potential supporters. This, of course, though, was what kickstarted the breach of data in Alberta, and there was a whole bunch of angst that came with that. But it starts a conversation about political interference, and I'm going to pull the reins on that for a second, because maybe it's how you define political interference. But political interference to me is more prevalent when a country is not asked but interferes in the affairs of another country. In this case, leaders from that Alberta separatist group sought out the advice, the support, the consultation with leaders in the United States. So is this foreign interference? When people are down asking for the help, I know this. I've got a friend and he has absolutely threatened me. Not to say his name on air. He's from Saskatchewan originally, but he lives in Alberta, has lived in Alberta for a long time. He is all about separating. And so he and I clearly don't see eye to eye on it. He's a good buddy of mine. I'm a guy that said, I do not think Alberta should separate. I do not want Saskatchewan to separate from Canada. I've been very open about that. But I recognize people have their views. My buddy is one of them. Here's the thing. I was talking to him on the weekend. He is not happy at all that these conversations have been

0: going on by separatist leaders in Alberta with the United States. Because he is a guy that while he agrees and believes Alberta needs to separate from Canada, he does not want Alberta to become the 51st state, for lack of a better term. He doesn't want to have that strong attachment to the states. And this Globe and Mail investigation has uncovered things showing that there were almost promises made about access to everything from fresh water to oil, which we know the people making those promises or drawing those inferences didn't have the authority to do it. So it's kicked up a bit of dirt and it's caused a bit of commotion in Alberta amongst the people that are in favor of separation, saying you're pulling the wagon in a direction that I didn't think or plan or want you to pull it. 1-877-332-8255. This whole situation in Quebec, let's go back to that. Do you think this is going to have a negative implication for Canadians? Paul and Raymore? How come Quebec can always threaten Canada, but when we want something and get something done out here, we can't and don't do the same? Well, I think we can. I think we can do it. And in many ways, that's, I think, what Alberta is doing with this separatist movement. They've organized, I would suggest they've put together an organized effort to try and get the attention of Ottawa. Whether or not it was, some people are saying that's all this is it get Ottawa's attention? Some people are saying it worked. Look at some of the things that have been announced. Even the fact that there is a project of national interest designated to a pipeline, one of the first ones. Some people argue that that is how Alberta has successfully got Ottawa's attention. Quebec is in the driver's seat now. This is John in White City. They have 2.5 years to have the federal Liberals kiss their butts. I would sooner run a septic truck than govern this country. It would be a lot more BS. Hey, kudos to those that run septic trucks. We need those. We need those companies. We need those folks. Thanks for the note, John. Cal at Oxbow says, okay, I guess I was wrong about the Quebec voters. If Carney is still the most popular politician there, I guess I need to reevaluate my opinion of their intelligence. That was a recent poll. It was probably about a month and a half ago. They did polls of the most popular politician in each province. And in Quebec, Mark Carney was voted as the most popular politician in Quebec, despite the fact that now the Parti Québécois just formed government. Cameron in Regina says, I would say that a referendum in Quebec is absolutely irrelevant. I've never seen anyone at the front of a free buffet line pause and say, you know what? I think I'm going to go and buy my own dinner. Don't kid yourself. Quebec is not going anywhere. 1-877-332-8255. You want to join the conversation? The text and the phone lines are open for you. We've got open lines running until 10 o'clock this morning. There's lots of other things we can talk about. We can talk encampments, whatever is on your mind. We'll be right back here on 980 CJME, 650 CKOM.
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8: Hey there. In today's feature, we'll discuss smoked pork belly burnt ends. Let's first get the smoker fired up to 250 degrees. Cut your pork belly into 1.5 to 2 inch cubes, then toss with olive oil and coat with your favorite barbecue rub seasoning, covering every nook and cranny. Next, place the cubes on a wire rack and smoke for 2 to 3 hours until they reach 165 to 170 degrees internal temperature. Transfer them to an aluminum pan, add barbecue sauce, brown sugar, butter, honey, and minced garlic. Cover with foil, put them back on the smoker for another hour and a half or so until they reach 200, 205 degrees internal temperature. Next, remove the foil, smoke for another 15 minutes to thicken the sauce. Take them off, let them rest for about 20 to 30 minutes, and after that, it's eating time. I'm Belton Johnson. Join me Friday morning, 11 a.m. with Evan Bray for more tips from my Mississippi kitchen.
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0: Welcome back to the show. So, for the record, if you rewind what I was just talking about, the Globe and Mail investigation that shows a number of leaders with the Alberta separatist group have been down back and forth meeting with Republican political strategists from Michigan. Some people are suggesting this is foreign interference. What I said was, I don't know that you can categorize this as foreign interference. To me, the perception is more foreign interference, and this is just my definition, would be more if you've got a country that is meddling to alter a country almost behind the scenes without the knowledge of that country, or doing it in not necessarily the best interests of that country. This feels different because the group from Alberta looked for this relationship. They went down and met with them, and a number of people are pointing out, you don't think Mark Carney works closely with the Democratic Party in the United States? Bill in Saskatoon sent that text in. I mean, that's kind of the point. I mean, there's definitely political influence that happens when those types of collaborative meetings happen. Does it meet the threshold of political interference? Maybe it depends what side you are on the argument. And yeah, I know there's a few people mad at me for not supporting separation. There's always a couple. Anytime that I say, I can be a proud Saskatchewanian and say I'm also a proud Canadian and I don't want to go anywhere. I've said that many times on the show, but I know it infuriates a few. So for those of you that I triggered by saying that, I don't know, extra sugar in your coffee, maybe. 1-877-332-8255. Jason in Weyburn, welcome to the program. Separation is a big topic now, west and east, after last night.
11: Yeah, it's very peculiar, especially with what's going on. Though I will say the Alberta election separation to have a referendum, I doubt those guys crack 20-25%. I just don't think you're going to see a lot of that in Alberta. Mm-hmm. If you look at the actual number of votes for Quebec, it was probably like, 28-30%. Alberta would be lucky to get that for a separatist party. Now, one of the things about separation in Alberta, and I've said this before, maybe not on the program, same in Saskatchewan, though I don't think we're thinking of it here, is folks, Alberta and Saskatchewan are landlocked. They don't have a port. And as a result of that, your bargaining power really, really goes down. And let's all watch the election next door and hope the BC Conservatives can win that election and just make everything run a little more smooth. If Quebec ever got itself together and figured itself out, they would be much easier to separate because they have a port, access to the ocean. They'd be in a much better position just politically. The environmental fundamentalists have really slowed that country, that province down quite a bit. They don't want to ever try to expand outside. They have gas in Quebec. They just never explore for it.
0: They haven't been successful in past attempts at separation. Any thoughts that it will be at all different this time, Jason?
11: No, there won't be a Quebec separation. They need Canada a lot as far as money is concerned. So, and they would be very isolated on the North American continent with the big bad Americans beside them, too. I mean, and then those on the Alberta side of the equation, and I get this idea, Alberta and Saskatchewan should just join the United States. And I'm like, folks, if you think you're ignored in Canada, I've got a bridge to sell you. You will be not ignored in the United States. You'll be completely ignored by both parties.
0: 1-877-332-8255. Peter in Moose Jaw, you watched the Quebec election results. What are your thoughts this morning?
14: Evan, the Quebecers, they don't want to separate from Canada. They never have. They want to blackmail Ottawa. That's their role in this whole thing. You blackmail Ottawa, you get what you want. And that's why I can't believe it has taken this long for Alberta to figure this out. You got to blackmail Ottawa to get what you want. And Alberta is an economic machine. Quebec, they're mentally challenged economically, okay? They don't know what they're doing. They get millions and billions of dollars from the federal government, and they still can't make anything of themselves. They basically consistently shoot themselves in the foot. The only thing they're good at is blackmailing Ottawa. And that's what they'll start doing again now that there's a PQ in government.
0: And receiving equalization payments. They're good at that too, Peter.
14: They certainly are. Yeah. But that's how you do it. Mm. And you know, here's another thing for you, Evan. René Lévesque met with the Americans back way in the day, the beginnings of the PQ, when he wanted to talk to them about getting a passport to go to the United States. He met with the Americans. This isn't new.
0: No.
14: These guys meet with the Americans all the time when they're going to separate because they're going to become their own country and they need the Americans.
0: They need an ally. That's right. And there's, I mean, that's exactly what, if you look at the Globe and Mail investigation, I mean, there's two sides to this as well. And even within the details of the investigation that was done in this, I mean, there are people, in the Alberta Separatist Party that are saying contrary things to what was printed in that story. So some are disagreeing with the facts that were printed in that story or the information that was printed in there. And even south of the border, I mean, there's varying different views of what that partnership versus consultation process has looked like. 1-877-332-8255. That's the number. We're up against the clock to take a break, but I've got lots of great calls coming in. So thank you, Larry and Edwin and Scott. I've got you all on the phone here and some good texts coming through as well. We can talk the Quebec election, which really is more about now a new separation movement in Eastern Canada. Not a new one, but a refreshed look at that. We can talk about the Alberta movement, what's going to happen in a couple of weeks there. We can talk about encampments. I see a couple of people wanting to talk about that because the point in time count is happening on homelessness in Saskatoon today as well. So lots to talk about. Open lines continues until 10 here on 980 CJME, 650 CKOM.
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15: Good evening. I'm David Curtin. A 30-year-old man in Washington State is charged with helping the shooter in the Tumblr Ridge attack back in February. Eight died, including the shooter, her mom, her brother. FBI say the man provided advice, money, and offered to live stream the attack. Public Safety Minister Gary Anandasangari says it's too soon to say if the suspect will also face prosecution in Canada. A teenager in Yorkton faces terrorism-related charges. The 18-year-old is accused of being part of a violent extremist group, the 764 Network. The good folks at Foam Lake are hurting. A mother and her two young daughters from there were killed in a highway crash on the weekend. A fundraiser has been started for the dad, who was seriously hurt. The province is encouraging you to get your shots this flu season. Bookings for flu and COVID shots are now open. In the weather, Saskatoon and central Saskatchewan, windy overnight, gusting to 50 with a low of 3 degrees, sunny and 17 tomorrow. Regina and southern Saskatchewan, that same wind tonight with a low of 4, but it sticks around tomorrow. The wind, I mean, it'll be sunny and 17. 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I'm David Curtin.
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0: Hey, it's Evan Bray. 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
0: Don't you forget. Separation Talk is back on the front page today, not just because we're under a couple of weeks from Alberta making a vote that will be consequential on that topic, but because last night, Quebec had an election where the Parti Québécois formed a minority government, the first time in a long time that the Parti Québécois has had a number of seats in their provincial legislature, let alone formed government. And the current government were basically wiped off the map last night, which in and of itself, I'm suggesting maybe tells a story there. So we've got on to a discussion about the impact of referendum talk, what the consequences could be for Canada. This is all important part of the conversation. Dawn and Regina, welcome to the chat. Your thought on the separation movement.
24: Hi. Yeah, say I'm an Albertan. And
0: you are an Albertan, did you say?
24: Well, I was up until recently.
0: Okay.
24: But I'm going back there. But we separate. Now we're no longer Canadian. We're an Albertan. It's a different nation. So if I want to go to BC to visit relatives or spend some time on the BC coast, I have to apply for a passport. Now, if you have any kind of criminal record, like you got into a fight at 20 years old, you can't get your passport. I think the whole separatist movement is spurred largely by politicians who want to be a bigger fish in a smaller pond.
0: So, okay, fair enough. I would say there has been a lot of work done in the last little while to try and pull apart, if you will, the kind of the good from the bad, the wheat from the chaff, to understand what the implications would be. There was the Alberta and the West virtual forum that happened a few weekends ago. This is the one that Preston Manning was part of. Danielle Smith spoke at that. Then there's been a couple of reports done, a couple of independent reports, one from the University of Calgary School of Public Policy on basically the cost to Alberta to separate from Canada. And then remember, we had the CEO of the Canada West Foundation, Gary Marr, on our show talking about, they did a white paper, if you will, on the implication of Alberta's upcoming vote. What are the realities, the implications, and what's the impact on the rest of Canada? There's a huge cost to it, for sure. And that's something that we saw come out, I would say, fairly consistently in the reports and the discussions that have happened. Which, if you look at what the Globe and Mail's piece talks about in the meeting of some of the leaders from the Alberta separatist movement with Republican political analysts, if you will, from the United States, a lot of it has been ways in which they could cover some of those costs they talked about. And again, this hasn't been 100% corroborated. There's been a number of people inside the Alberta Separatist leadership team that disagree with some of the things that were published in this Globe and Mail investigation, but there was the insinuation there that there could be some money put up by the states in exchange for access to resources from Alberta in order to facilitate what could be this expensive transition of separation. 1-877-332-8255. Okay, Larry, you're next up. Alberta, Quebec separation, two different animals?
3: Independence. That's what the proper term is. The culture of Quebec is their most important factor. They are willing to undergo some economic struggles to have that. The mass migration that the Liberals have brought in the last 10 years, millions and millions of people have driven housing prices where no one in Canada, ordinary people, will be able to afford. Our education system is overwhelmed. Our health care, much vaunted, is no longer available. It's overwhelmed. And there's cultural clashes. And we have, Alberta's vote. One of the major factors that Daniel Smith has on that, it's 10 items they're voting on.
0: 10 items.
3: One of which is control of migration.
0: Mm-hmm.
3: And Carney's just said, we're bringing in more, you know, billions of more unvetted people. And unvetted, organized crime. I wish you were allowed to interview Sam Cooper. It's quite amazing. We're in serious trouble here.
0: I'll tell you an interesting thing, because I saw a text on the text line, and I probably can't find it as quickly as I would like to. Brent in Cormann Park says, if there's a no vote in Alberta, any of the announced projects will be put on hold and never happen within a Liberal federal government. So the no vote being to stay in Canada, I believe, is what Brent is saying. But Brent goes on to say, of the first 9 questions in the Alberta referendum, how many of those would you support a yes vote for if you vote for option 1 on the 10th question? Do you believe that Ottawa will take the question seriously if you're wanting to leave Canada? Because don't forget, there are, as has been pointed out, 10 questions that they're voting on in the referendum in Alberta, and many of them have to do with amendments to the Constitution, where there would need to be some sort of a unified support from other provinces in order to facilitate and make that happen. Some people are pointing out on the text line that even this win in Quebec could compromise that support, should that come up. 1-877-332-8255. Okay, let's go back to the phone lines. Lots of calls coming in here. I'm going to go to Jack next. Jack in Regina. On the topic of separation, go ahead, Jack.
4: Well, you know, we've got 2 separatist movements, one in Quebec and one in Alberta. And we've got a maniac in the White House breathing down our neck. He wants us as a 51st state. He wants our fresh water. That's going to be the fight in the next while. He wants our oil and all our mining and minerals. And we're trying to, with a federal central government, have international and interprovincial trade and economic independence. And I don't know if anybody ever remembers the last referendum, the big one in Quebec. And all the head offices moved out of Montreal and Quebec City. It was a commercial and business ghost town in that province. So they keep doing this, and they keep shooting themselves in the foot about this independent stuff with no plan about how they're going to operate. And I just don't understand how the economics and the financial issues in separation for Quebec and Alberta make any sense at all when we're trying to keep all of us together and have sovereignty Canada. This is the main issue. So I'm just appalled. I lost all respect for Quebec. I don't know if you remember, Evan, when they said anybody with religious apparel could not operate and be employed in the civil service.
0: Yeah.
4: They just shipped all the people with very, very historical religious attachments out of that province to other provinces. Mm-hmm. I mean, I just can't get my head around Quebec at all.
0: Many people have pointed to the point that Jack just made around the last time that there was a referendum discussion and vote in Quebec. There was enough economic uncertainty that head offices either relocated or some chose not to take up roots inside of that province. They moved, many of them ended up going to Alberta. Some went south of the border. So there is that whole economic reality of the uncertainty that is caused by referendum discussion as well. 1-877-332-8255. I see I've got a couple of people calling in on encampments and homelessness. I want to get to you in a second, but I'm going to take one more call on separation. Stan is waiting by in Saskatoon. Stan, welcome to the program.
5: Oh, thanks, Evan. Hey, I got a question. I haven't been following this as close as maybe I should, but why is it that we're only asking people in Alberta and people in Quebec if they'd like to separate? What about the rest of the citizens of Canada?
0: Why doesn't Canada get a vote on that?
5: That's right. Yeah, I own property in Alberta. We go there lots. I'm thinking about my kids and their access to fresh water and their access to that part of Canada. And Canada is Canada is Canada. I don't care where you live. I consider Alberta I'm Canadian.
0: Right. Yeah. At the end of the day, it's really voted on by the population of the specific province that's wanting to leave or contemplating the leave. But I get what you're saying because it has serious implications. Some would argue, Stan, that has serious implications regardless of whether the vote goes one way or the other. Just the mere fact we're talking about it, many people say, is not good for the economy of our country.
5: So if the people of Alberta and Quebec decide that they want to stay after the referendum, you know, what's preventing the rest of Canadians to get up and say, you know what, I've had enough of Quebec and I've had enough of Alberta and I want them out?
0: You know, it's funny, I'm laughing and I'll tell you why, because I'm guessing if there was a vote in Western Canada as to whether or not Quebec should stay or not, I feel like I know how that might go. I could be wrong. You could surprise me, but I don't know. 1-877-332-8255. That's the text line number. Okay. We know that today the pit count is happening in Saskatoon. That's the point in time count that counts how many people are homeless. Now, we know that they're going to use supportive housing numbers. They're going to use emergency shelter numbers, and they're going to use estimates brought forward by Saskatoon Fire Department, because they are handling the encampments. What they're not doing is sending volunteers out to actually count people in the encampments for safety reasons. That's got a few people talking. I want to bring Scott into the conversation. Thanks for waiting patiently, Scott. What have you got for me?
6: Hi there. I'm just wondering why all of a sudden this year it is unsafe for people to operate within the emergency service, within the volunteers in order to do this count. Why this year is it so unsafe?
0: I think what they're saying is, well, they're using the protesters as part of the reason. This is my understanding. What the city of Saskatoon has used is the interactions with the protesters. They don't want to put the volunteers in that spot. That was what they...
6: That's exactly what I'm getting to.
0: Yeah.
6: If these protesters are such a problem and they are obstructing people, is that not obstruction? And why is no one being held accountable and arrested?
0: I asked that question. If you remember, we had Michael Horvath on the show, who is a staff sergeant with the Saskatoon Police Service. He handles kind of the portfolio of homelessness and stakeholder consultations for the Saskatoon Police Service. And I said, at what point does that become an obstruction charge? So let's just lay out the circumstances as we know it in Saskatoon. Fire in Saskatoon, the fire department is responsible for the encampments, and they look at it from a housing standards and safety standpoint. They deemed that encampment was not safe because of a variety of things, everything from open fires to needles on the ground to feces, and I mean, it was just from a sanitary standpoint, it's not safe. whether it's for the people living there, volunteers going there, not safe. We're closing it down, and we're closing it down, transitioning people into alternative lodging. Some of it might be permanent. Some of it might be temporary and emergency, but at the end of the day, that was the plan. A number of protesters showed up, some of which traveled, by the way, from Regina to Saskatoon, which I know is a whole other portion of this topic, but nonetheless, they show up, they form a human chain, they, you know, I don't know, whatever. They do whatever they do to say, no, you're not going to put up this fencing, we're not going to let this happen, and officials back away. So I asked the question, why not lay a charge? Now, I asked the question, but to be honest, I knew that there wouldn't be an appetite to step in and lay a charge, because the likelihood of conviction, although it might have removed the protester at the time, the likelihood of conviction of someone who is, you know, not causing a huge threat to the emergency workers or whatever, I mean, the likelihood of conviction is low. And we've had this talk time and time again between policing, between prosecutions, and what that looks like. The problem is, like, let's say the encampment comes down and everyone walks away and doesn't put fencing up. Well, there is a public safety issue there. There's a hazard there. That's why the fencing has to go up. The fencing wasn't going up to prevent people from moving back into the area. The fencing was going up so that they could go in with hazmat crews and actually clean the area, remediate it to the point that it could be used again for whatever the public use would be for it. So that's why they needed to go in. So, I mean, you know, to the point, why wasn't a charge laid there? I mean, they're probably a question and an argument for that. But I think further to that, encampments are not a safe environment for a bunch of volunteers, and they've got 250 or some number of volunteers that are doing this point in time count in Saskatoon. It's not safe for them to be walking around. That should tell us something right there. 1-877-332-8255. Let's go to Ken in Saskatoon. We're still on the encampment issue. Ken, what have you got?
1: Well, they're only homeless in Saskatoon. So many of them. We keep on hearing numbers like 83-87% of them are First Nations. The vast majority of those are off of reserves. So they'd rather be homeless in Saskatoon. They'd rather be homeless in Saskatoon than be housed on the reserve. And I think that since the federal government and the bands are responsible for that, that's where the money should come from. That's what we should be looking for.
0: There's a number of people that have texted in those thoughts. There was a report done on homelessness by Namrand. That's who it is. Namrand Housing. Escape me for a second. And they talked about the percentage of the homeless population in Saskatchewan that is First Nations. And that does lend itself to a conversation about what role should First Nations governance officials and bands be playing in this, FSIN, whatever, and federal government, as Ken points out, because there's a direct link to funding for sure through the federal government. I think that's a fair assessment on this conversation and part of the overall dialogue that needs to happen. Maybe the next time we have the mayors in, we'll talk a little more detailed about what role First Nations should be taking when it comes to an issue that clearly is having a big impact on a number of people from their community. Okay, let's take a break. We'll come back and wrap up our open lines here. 980 CJME, 650 CKOM.
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0: If you weren't able to get through on open lines and you want to send us a voice memo, you can always do that. I've actually got a couple that I've saved from yesterday that came through that I'll be throwing. I've got one from Nick and one from Dylan that I'll be trying to get into the show at some point today. So it's the same as sending a text. You just have to hit the plus sign instead of sending an actual text message. Hit the plus sign, hit audio, voice whatever it is you want to say, and then send us the actual voice memo. Comes through the same way, and we'll get it on the show here as well. We had a text yesterday, someone saying there is a report of hunters dumping birds near a farm in the Ingolfeld area. Knowing that hunting season is upon us, we thought maybe this was a good time to check in with our friends at the Conservation Service in the province. Brayden Cherney, an inspector with the conservation officers here in Saskatchewan, will join us next. 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
15: Good evening, I'm David Curtin. An American stands accused of helping the Tumbler Ridge shooter.
16: Bryant assisted the shooter in successfully traveling to a second location to take even more lives.
15: Regina's facing a forecast 10% hike in civic utilities, so the city's trying to prioritize its infrastructure costs.
17: The lower prioritization will be those pipes in front of your homes where if they break, we can go fix them.
15: And Saskatoon's Prairieland Park is looking for ideas to replace Marquis Downs. An American has been charged for conspiring with the Tumbler Ridge killer before and during February's mass shooting. The FBI's Mike Harrington says James Bryant had the information and the ability to alert police, but instead encouraged the murders.
16: In addition to providing money, technical advice, and particular items to be used in the shooting, Bryant agreed to record a live stream feed of the attack and broadcast it in a way that would maximize notoriety for the shooter.
15: Now, you got to know this. Jesse Van Rootselaar, the shooter, didn't even know how to start a car. She first shot her mother and brother at their home. Then, Bryant is said to have helped her start that car that she drove to Tumbler Ridge Secondary School, where 5 more victims died before she killed herself. Regina City Councilors will be facing some big numbers and tough decisions at budget time when it comes to utilities. Regina City Hall reporter Jeff Smith.
18: A 10% increase in utility rates next year would mean, on average, an extra $19.21 on your monthly bill. That's $230 a year, most for future construction projects. But Deputy City Manager of Operations Curtis Doney says if projects had to be postponed, he would recommend the ones that affect the fewest people.
17: The utility typically focuses on the large pump stations, the large pipes, whether they're water or wastewater, and then when the lower prioritization will be those pipes in front of your homes where if they break, we can go fix them.
18: This is a forecast. A proposed budget is expected next month with deliberations in December. In Regina, I'm Jeff Smith.
15: Mayor Chad Baczynski was absent today. Instead, he's part of a group of mayors and provincial politicians in Ottawa for meetings about infrastructure funding. The community of Foam Lake is just beginning to heal. This after a crash claimed the lives of a young mother and her 2 young girls, aged 5 and 8.
19: It's been pretty tough for the neighborhood and the children and family and friends, and just our whole community is feeling it.
20: Stacy Warren won't hear the 2 girls' laughter down the street from her any longer. The 3 teddy bears outside Warren's door represent the lives of her neighbors Amber Olson and her daughters Isla and Everly.
19: We're all going to get through this somehow. It's just going to take some time.
20: Warren remembers the 2 girls' kindness towards her own daughter. Sometimes they would draw on the sidewalk or ride their bikes. Warren says their deaths are devastating and didn't need to happen. In Foam Lake, I'm Jillian Massey.
15: 2 weeks after city crews first went in to take down a homeless encampment on 20th Street in Saskatoon, we're hearing from the mayor. As CKOM senior reporter Laura Fominoff tells us, Cynthia Block has issued a video statement but so far is not answering questions.
1: Block says the city has a duty to address fire, sanitation, and other safety risks at the 20th Street encampments, but she doesn't say what that means.
3: Portable toilets and garbage bins might help with some concerns, but they can't make an encampment safe or remove our responsibility to act.
1: As for the canceled volunteer portion of the point-in-time homelessness count, Block points to concerns over possible protests.
3: Shelter and other service data will still be collected, and the fire department will help estimate encampment numbers.
1: We have requested an interview with Mayor Block, but we're told at this point there's no suitable opening in her schedule. In Saskatoon, Lara Fominoff, 650 CKOM.
15: In Saskatoon, as you drive by and witness the destruction of Marquis Downs, Prairieland Park is launching an online public survey so you could weigh in on what the future use of that space should be. Marketing manager Tracy Martin says they're completely open to everything and married to nothing. If you want to see the latest in the Marquis Downs demolition, we've got video at CKOM and CJME.com. In Pelican Narrows, population for both town and reserve, about 2,100. Police responded to nearly 2,200 emergency calls in June, July, and September. The latest, a teenager and a man suffering serious injuries in two separate attacks on Saturday. Both were found on the same street, so RCMP are investigating whether they're connected. But local leaders have been pleading for help for months to deal with the crime. RCMP say a new rotational staffing model has brought more officers into the area. Some will remember this from 1976.
4: The victory of the Parti Québécois was a shock to everybody, including its leader, René Lévesque.
15: Well, today, you could call it a blast from the past. The separatist Parti Québécois has formed government once again in Quebec. CTV's chief parliamentary correspondent, Vasi Capellas, told Evan Bray this morning, while it usually doesn't mean much for Saskatchewan, this one has caught the country's attention.
5: Well, what's really interesting is actually the support for a referendum or separatism in Quebec has never been lower. It's only sitting at around 28%.
15: Separatist leaders in Alberta are celebrating. Quebec Premier-designate Paul St-Pierre Plamondon visited Calgary last year and said he would recognize an independent Alberta should the province vote to separate. The latest local news is as close as your phone. 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In the weather, Saskatoon and central Saskatchewan, windy overnight, gusting to 50 with a low of 3 degrees, sunny and 17 tomorrow. Regina and southern Saskatchewan, that same wind tonight with a low of 4, and that wind sticks around tomorrow, sunny and 17. 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I'm David Curtin.
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0: I like the nightlife, baby. Welcome back to the show, Evan Bray. Good to have you here. It's a Tuesday morning, fairly nice day today. It's going to be sunny and what are we thinking? High teens, I think, for most of the province. So good day for the farmers if you're out harvesting. I know my brother will be out there. It's tough for me. I get out there. I took some time off, as you know, about a week and a half, 2 weeks ago. Spent the better part of a week out there. I get out there on the weekends as best I can. I'm the truck driver, basically, hauling the grain so that he can keep going in the combine. But one of the things that I did notice out hauling grain over the last few weeks is lots of wildlife. I mentioned this a couple of times on the show. We've seen moose in the area where our farm is, number of white-tailed deer, lots of like muskrats and rodents and that kind of stuff as well. No elk. Didn't see any elk there, but it does get you thinking about it is that time of year. Hunting season is underway. We actually got a text yesterday from a listener, Heather, who shared a disturbing report of hunters dumping birds near a farm in the Inglefield area. She actually contacted conservation services in the province. And it sounds like in the conversation that she had, and this is what she reported to us, is they already were aware of this. They have an investigation going. It sounds like because there was a plate number of the vehicle given, like there's something for them to dig into here. An investigation is well underway. I know we won't be able to dig into details on a specific case when there's an ongoing investigation, but we thought, you know what? This would be a great time to bring our friend Braden Cherney back onto the show. Braden's an inspector with Conservation Officer Service through the Ministry of Community Safety, and he joins us from his office in Moose Jaw. Inspector Cherney, welcome back to the show.
6: Yeah, thanks, Evan. Thank you.
0: Is this a busy time? Is there a busy time for you guys? And if so, is it now?
6: Well, we used to have a seasonal busy time, but with all our responsibilities, the whole year usually is our busy time. But definitely hunting season brings us into the spotlight. Sure. Yeah, for sure.
0: Sure. So let's talk about hunting season. For those that maybe don't keenly follow hunting or aren't hunters themselves, when does the season go from and to, and where are we at right now?
6: Well, there's a lot going on right now. We've just passed some of the elk seasons in the end of September. Early August, even, there is bow seasons going. September 1 is your bird season starts, and will go right through till December. So typically the hunting seasons will end sometime late December throughout the province, but

0: Are the numbers up in the province, or is it kind of area specific?
1: Yeah, and anecdotally as well. I mean, we know that the deer populations over the last few years have really taken a hit. They're on the low side of the cycle, and we do, as we know, as you know, over the last few years, we've been dealing with higher elk populations and right. putting in extra seasons and dealing with it that way. Moose generally is on the low side. They reduced the seasons this year. A lot of whitetail seasons and, well, I guess deer seasons in general have gone to a bucks only in some zones in the province. So there is some management happening in regards to the lower numbers in some areas. In some areas, like you said, you might be seeing more pockets, and they would definitely be pockets. So
0: where are we at with the elk specifically, the elk situation? I remember, well, even just last year we were talking about they had to open up extra hunting opportunities in the year, and we were getting some fairly what I would consider sensational videos sent in from listeners of herds of elk doing damage in farmyards and through crops. Have we seen that come down to a more normal level?
1: No. What I would say is they're starting to manage it, and I can speak in general. They did construct some seasons to deal with the population. So anytime you're dealing with a bigger population, the one thing, of course, you do concentrate on is the antlerless or the cow. Because that is your population reproducer. So we do have seasons that are designated for cow only, and or antlerless, as we call it. The other thing that's happened, and I won't speak specific to it, but SCIC has also engaged the producers. And that might be something that you would want to talk to SCIC about, but they have a program for dealing with elk as well.
0: Okay, good stuff. I appreciate that. Braden Cherney is our guest. He's an inspector with Conservation Officer Service through the Ministry of Community Safety. I mentioned we had a tip that came in yesterday from a lady, Heather, saying that they caught a number of hunters dumping birds near their farm in the Inglefeld area. They've reported it. They've been told by their local conservation officer they're aware of it. This is underway. I know you can't comment on a specific investigation, but is bird dumping, and maybe I should say animal dumping, a problem in the province?
1: Yeah, sadly it is, Evan. Like, we... Over the course of the year, you're right. It's not just specific to birds, but in this case, this time of year, when the migration is coming through the province, that's of course when we see an increase in these dumping situations and reports. But yeah, whether it be big game or birds, we always seem to get these types of reports throughout the hunting season. Now, with bird dumping, it's with this one, or we just had it's funny that you called, because on October 3rd we had a dumping right by Craven as well. And you know, what we lead to believe, or when we catch up with these individuals, a lot of times it comes down to laziness and also ego. A lot of these hunters that are out on the landscape, and I shouldn't say hunters, a lot of these poachers that are on the landscape that are doing these types of activities have no regard for wildlife, and wasting game that you've harvested in the field is as disrespectful as you can be to the environment and to conservation. It makes no sense. The everyday hunter that's out there doing their thing and enjoying the wildlife, harvesting game, enjoying it on the table as table fare, they outnumber these people, and it's sad that a few ruin it for the rest. Because yeah, a lot of people do, and a good majority of them do not

0: this type of activity.
1: Right. I see a text on the text line, Braden, asking what dumping means. Maybe that's my oversight. I should have not assumed everyone knows what dumping means. Can you give us kind of the definition of what we're talking about?
0: So we use that as a general term. So dumping or wastage. So what ends up happening is the hunters will dump the birds whole. So they will not remove any part of the game, and therefore it's wastage. And it's a violation in Saskatchewan to do that. The fine for that is $400 for the initial charge, and then $100 per animal per bird. And if it's a big game, it could be $1,000 to $500 for that.
1: So it could be pretty significant. If they're dumping, I mean, we're hearing reports in some cases it's dozens, if not over 100 birds.
0: Yeah. And a number of years ago in the Moose Jaw area, we tracked down an individual that was historically doing this activity. And at the end of the day, between his fines and his seizures, that were forfeited to the Crown, he was over $100,000. So, you know, at the end of the day, is it a deterrent? We hope it is. But really the ethics of hunting, and taking animals, like this and then dumping them is not really, what we're out there to do, right? Yeah,
1: Braden, I'm just wondering, and you know, I'm going to be careful how I word this, but the complaint that we got sent into the show yesterday, they had a license plate and it was a United States plate.
0: Okay.
1: And the person that texted in, there was a couple of other following texts that came in from others saying this is the problem with hunters coming from the States. Do we see a general disregard for Saskatchewan laws from hunters coming from outside of our province? Is that a noted problem that you've seen?
0: Well, I can't say specifically, Evan, but again, just like anything else, if you have individuals that are, and I'm not going to be specific to U.S. residents, any individual that's taking the time out of their life to pursue a hobby, whatever it may be, has a certain amount of intensity to it. And so, of course, the prevalence or the chance of this occurring comes with that mm-hmm. intensity. And whether it be ego or laziness, I don't know if we could pin it on one demographic, but what I would say is we could pin it on the idea that hunting is more than just harvesting animals, that it's about ego and it's about getting out there and doing things for bragging rights. It's really the wrong reason to be out there. The reason to be out there is to enjoy the outdoors, to harvest some game that you can share with your family and mm-hmm. friends, but this idea that it's all about the horns or all about the antlers, and it really takes away from the experience. And in this case, yes, these people are harvesting animals and wasting them because they just don't see the value.
1: It's a disregard, disregard for the sport of hunting.
0: Sport and for the wildlife itself, it has value. That's why I have a job, is because wildlife and fisheries and the environment have value to Saskatchewan residents, yes.
1: Braden Cherney is my guest, inspector with the Conservation Officer Service. Couple quick things before we wrap up. We're almost out of time. Sure. If people want to report, what is the best way to report to you? Is it still the tip line?
0: Yeah, the tip line is the best, 1-800-667-7561. Right now, our texting, we do have a texting number, but it is not currently working. There's some technical issues with it. So as we're spread out through the province, COs depend on the public, just like anything else crime-wise, to report violations. Give us a call. Let us know what's going out on the landscape. We'll try to do our best to get out there and help you out if it's something to do with landowner consent, but also with waste of game or unlawful hunting. We depend on Saskatchewan residents to be our eyes and ears out there for sure.
1: What is the biggest complaint that comes in? Is it the landowner consent issue?
0: Typically, we do get those from time to time. We have had a number of reports of individuals driving through crops, that sort of thing. And we really highlight those ones and pay attention, because at the end of the day, being able to manage, you talk about wildlife damage on crops and that, the way to manage wildlife population is through access, and so part of our management scheme is to make sure that the landowners are allowing access to hunters to manage the wildlife population. So yeah, when it comes to landowner consent, unsafe hunting practices, hunting at night, we take that very serious, because at the end of the day, if landowners shut down the land to access, then we have a harder time managing wildlife, and that it goes hand in hand.
1: Always appreciate you joining our program, Braden. Thanks so much for your time today.
0: All right. Thank you, Evan.
1: Braden Cherney is an inspector with Conservation Officer Service through the Ministry of Community Safety. Hunters are out and about, and let's be clear, the majority of hunting done in Saskatchewan is done within the law, and for the whether it's the meat that is being harvested, the sport that comes with it, lots of connections with hunters in the province, and the vast majority are ethical and are making the right decisions. It is the anomalies, and I find that no one wants the bird dumpers, the illegal hunters, the people that don't get landowner access to their land. No one wants them held accountable more than hunters, because not only do they give a bad name to hunting, but they also, of course, are creating an unsafe situation out there in a variety of different ways. So lots of great texts coming in on this. I appreciate you weighing in. And again, thanks to Braden Cherney for joining us to talk a little bit from a CO standpoint. 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
1: Looking at the text line, bird dumping is a problem. It's not a new problem. And I'm just going to say, reading the text, there's a lot of people pointing the finger at Americans. Donna saying, bird dumping is disgusting. My grandma told me it's been going on for 30 years and was going on 30 years ago in the Wadena area. And back then, the claim was it was Americans doing it. We need more conservation presence during hunting season. Another person from the Redvers area saying we just had someone stopped in the other day looking for partridge. The license plate was Washington on the vehicle. Brett says, you know what, I'm an avid hunter, and I think maybe we need to have a talk about the changing culture and dying tradition of hunting in the province. That's a great idea. That's a great idea. I know there's even a few questions that were coming in. Maybe we could get a couple of different guests in and do a bit of an open line discussion. People could call in and ask questions, or just a general discussion around hunting and how it's changing and what the frustrations are and what changes people would like to see. It's a great idea, and that's, to me, that's the essence of what we provide here on this show each and every day. Great suggestion. We'll work on it. Okay, we're going to take a break. When we come back, that person that you sit beside at the restaurant or at a concert that decides they're going to talk on speakerphone with whoever it is they're chatting with. Etiquette says don't do it. I've got an expert in next to talk about this problem and cell phone etiquette in general here on 980 CJME, 650 CKOM.
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17: Good evening. I'm David Curtin. A 30-year-old man in Washington State is charged with helping the shooter in the Tumbler Ridge attack back in February. Eight died, including the shooter, her mom, her brother. FBI say the man provided advice, money, and offered to live stream the attack. Public Safety Minister Gary Anandasangari says it's too soon to say if the suspect will also face prosecution in Canada. A teenager in Yorkton faces terrorism-related charges. The 18-year-old is accused of being part of a violent extremist group, the 764 Network. The good folks at Foam Lake are hurting. A mother and her two young daughters from there were killed in a highway crash on the weekend. A fundraiser has been started for the dad, who was seriously hurt. The province is encouraging you to get your shots this flu season. Bookings for flu and COVID shots are now open. In the weather, Saskatoon and central Saskatchewan, windy overnight, gusting to 50 with a low of 3 degrees, sunny and 17 tomorrow. Regina and southern Saskatchewan, that same wind tonight with a low of 4, but it sticks around tomorrow. The wind, I mean. It'll be sunny and 17. 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I'm David Curtin.
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23: 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Sunny, windy, rainy, maybe snow. 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

0: once in a while you will see an article online or you'll hear a discussion and it resonates with you. And I was reading an article in the National Post about using the speakerphone on your phone in public. And it made me think about an airplane that I sat on once on the tarmac. We were delayed, but if you know one of those situations where you're sitting on the plane, you can't get off the plane, but there's a delay and you're bored. And so people are listening to music or whatever. Well, there was two people sitting two rows ahead of me. One on one side was listening to watching a TV show, but it was loud enough that I could follow the whole thing myself, whether I wanted to or not. And then on the other side was a lady who had three phone conversations. One was with her dog groomer. One was with a business associate. And the other was with her mother. And I'll tell you, I learned a lot of details there that I probably didn't need to know. Because she had the whole conversation, not only loudly on her part, but she had it on speakerphone. So we could hear the entire conversation. And I just don't get it. Why? Like, it's not that hard to not put it on speakerphone, put it up to your ear. Use, you know, ear pods, whatever. So this article that I'm reading in the National Post about cell phone etiquette, it got my attention because actually in Toronto, there's a bylaw that bans someone on the Toronto transit system from using an audio device without headphones. There's an actual fine, $195. In 3 years, how many people have been ticketed? One. Makes you wonder, like, you know, how much effort are they putting into enforcing the law? However, back to the article that I was reading in the National Post, Charles McPherson was quoted in this article. He's an etiquette expert. He's the president of Charles McPherson Associates. You actually can hear Charles. He runs a Sirius XM show called Cordially Yours on Canada Talks channel. And I'm happy to say we've connected with Charles McPherson today by phone. Charles, thanks for taking the call.
1: Thank you. It's great to be with you and your listeners.
0: I love having an etiquette expert on the show, but I'm quite fascinated as I did a deep dive on you. You spent a lot of time in your life as a butler, a professional butler. Am I right?
1: So, correct. So I don't actually butle myself anymore, but I teach people how to butle.
0: Yeah.
1: And I travel around the world, not only dealing with, you know, service in private households, but service in luxury hotels around the world.
0: It's a fascinating, how, like, that to me is an area that I know not much about other than what I've seen on the big screen or TV shows, right, about butlers. Is the profession of being a butler like it's portrayed through Hollywood?
1: So Hollywood isn't really making documentaries. They're making movies for, you know, entertainment.
0: Right.
1: So is it accurate all the time? No, it's not. But many times, yes, it gets the flavor, it gets the genre. And, you know, like all of us experience, there are good employers and there are bad employers. And so some of the bad employers are really crazy. And, you know, those tasks kind of really come through. But there's really some really great employers that are nice. Like, for example, I can think of one employer in Canada. She, you know, was very loyal to her staff, and her staff stayed with her for a long time. And so, for example, when her butler had a child, she not only paid for, you know, a nurse to kind of be there for the first couple of months to help him and his wife, but she also put every staff member who worked for her, their kids through private school at her expense. And so that's the great side that never really comes through.
0: Right, right. We're chatting today with Charles McPherson, who is, for the purposes of our call today, an etiquette expert. The article in the National Post, you were quoted in there, Charles. I feel like this is one of those things that should be an unwritten rule, but there's a lot of people that think, throw it on speakerphone in public, it's fine.
1: I agree with you 100%, and I think, you know, one of the things that I talked about in the article that I really believe very strongly is that I think in, you know, now that we're in 2026, people have kind of forgotten about spatial awareness and, you know, who, you know, where we are, and that, you know, the conversations that we're having on the phone or what we're listening to are not in our world, but everyone's participating the way you had to struggle and put up with on the plane recently.
0: Right. Yeah, it's and I can't help but wonder, is it just kind of where we've evolved to as society, that it's we consider our phone kind of an extension of us, and so it's just like, this is the way people feel it should be acceptable, I guess.
1: I love how you put that. I think people do absolutely believe the phone is an extension of them. They don't see it as a different object. They think it's them. And so I think, unfortunately, in society today, you know, we've kind of forgotten, you know, what the point of etiquette really is. And sometimes people think, well, that's just old stuff, you know, from, you know, 100 years ago. It doesn't really apply today. But etiquette at its base is about how you treat people. How do you talk to your family at the breakfast table? How do you talk to the bus driver when you're going to work? And how do you deal with your coworkers? It's about, you know, making sure that other people feel comfortable, and when they do things, that they make sure that you feel comfortable. Mm-hmm. And so etiquette is really about others.
0: So does etiquette say, and maybe I'm asking an obvious question, but would etiquette rules say you should not use your speakerphone in a public setting?
1: So 100%. And in fact, so for example, what's interesting is that when you go back to your scenario of the plane, it's actually Transport Canada has a law that says you cannot actually you cannot have a conversation with someone on your phone when you're on the plane. I think if I understood correctly, in your case, you were still on the ground.
0: We were.
1: How they
0: yes.
1: got away with it.
0: That's right.
1: So that's how they got away with it. But if you were in the air, it's actually Transport Canada has a law, and you can get a heavy fine for that.
0: Right.
1: So that would that's a way that it doesn't happen, you know, in the air. But it's frustrating. And, you know, do you really want to hear the conversation about the dog groomer or what she's talking to her mother about? No, we don't.
0: Well, the mother conversation got very personal, actually. And I was like, oh, this does not feel good. But here's the thing. And I'm going to throw myself on the sword, Charles, because I didn't. Okay. I was frustrated. At one point, I felt a bit angry, but I didn't say anything. Should I have said something?
1: Oh, that's the million-dollar question. And, you know, I'd like to say you just keep it to yourself and just keep peace. But I think sometimes you have a right to say something when someone is really disturbing you. And so now the question is, how do you say it? And so, you know, I would, you know, for example, in a plane, you might, you know, bring it to the attention of the flight attendant and let them deal with it. Or, you know, I wouldn't go to someone and say, you know, you're really loud and you're bothering all of us, because that's going to put them on the defensive. And so I would kind of probably approach it and just say, I don't know if you're aware, but all of us are, you know, in the plane right now, we're listening to your conversation.
0: Right.
1: And you might have forgotten that you're on speaker, which is a polite way of saying you're on speaker, be careful, as opposed to accusing them. And that kind of tends to disarm them from being grumpy.
0: That's a good way.
1: I don't know if you're aware.
0: That's a good way of wording it. Charles McPherson is my guest. He's an etiquette expert, president of Charles McPherson Associates, also a host of Cordially Yours on Sirius XM Radio. Can I ask a couple more quick cell phone etiquette questions that have come in on our text line since we've been talking about this? One is using your cell phone when you're in a social setting. So, you know, you're sitting in a group of people, there's a conversation going, and one person's scrolling on their phone. To me, this was more of a statement made by a texter, Diane. She says, nothing bothers me more than it's sitting at a dinner table with four people and one person scrolling on their phone, clearly sending a message, you're not as important as whatever I've got on my phone here.
1: Diane is 100% correct. That person on their phone who's scrolling is saying, my phone is more important than all of you. And my rule tends to be, unless you are a surgeon waiting to be called into emergency surgery, there is no reason for you to have your phone at the dinner table. And if, and I say this respectfully to parents, if you are worried, you know, about the babysitter with your kids, and that's why you have your phone, well, then maybe you don't have the right babysitter, because you shouldn't have to be worried. Now, I know there's probably some parents yelling and screaming at me for saying that, but I think you have to think about, if you're going to go out, then you need to be able to leave, you know, your kids with someone who you trust, that you don't have to worry.
0: I'm curious about one last question here, Charles, when it comes to cell phones, because years ago, if I wanted to talk to my brother, I would call him. Now it feels like you need to text first and say, are you okay to take a call? And because if, like, I often will find myself, if someone just calls me blindly without texting first, it almost catches you by surprise. Not that I mind it. Is there an unwritten rule that we text first now?
1: Unfortunately, we are going that way, and I am just as guilty as everybody else. I tend to text, you know, my nephews or my mother is saying, you know, are you free for me to give you a quick call or whatever, before, as opposed to just calling, which I used to. So unfortunately, I think that is, yes, the new unwritten rule.
0: Right. Well, this is, it's always a good chat to check in with an etiquette expert. It's the first time I've ever hosted a former butler on the show. And yeah, I'm curious to listen to Cordially Yours. Thank you so much for your time today. Great to have you here, Charles.
1: Would love to have you listen, and I will come back anytime you want.
0: Charles McPherson, etiquette expert, president of Charles McPherson Associates. And yeah, we appreciate him joining us. Judging by the number of texts that are coming in, people saying absolutely no to the speakerphone in public. I mean, it should be a given. I do remember one time, back to my plane riding, this was a separate situation, where we were in the air. And the kid next to me all of a sudden was like, I don't know what he was watching, but it was some kind of a cartoon show on his iPad, and it was blaring. And I looked over, like, couldn't believe. And well, he had headphones in, but the jack wasn't pushed all the way in. And mom quickly grabbed the jack, pushed it all the way into the iPad. So it was a case where he intended not for it to be broadcast as loud as it was, but ended up being coming across that way. All right, let's take a break. We'll be right back here on 980 CJME, 650 CKOM.
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17: It's a beautiful day, I can't stop myself from smiling. If I'm drinking, then I'm buying.
0: Thanks again to our etiquette expert, Charles McPherson, joining us. We're talking about cell phone etiquette and the whole notion of talking on speakerphone in public. There's a couple of people on the text line saying, go to a store, whether it's a grocery store, any sort of store. How many shoppers walking up and down the aisles talking to someone on speakerphone as they push their cart? Trevor in Regina, early 2026, refusing to wear headphones while listening to media allows United Airlines crew members to remove you from the flight and issue a temporary or permanent travel ban. Interesting. There's two people on the text line, Tim in Swift Current and John in Regina both basically say, if they're talking on speakerphone in public, I just join the conversation. Tim says, you want to cure speakerphone bandits? Just participate in the conversation. You get a rude look, but shortly afterward, they take it off speaker and step away. John saying the same thing. I join the conversation. I assume it's public. They're having it on speakerphone. Trust me, they'll take it off speakerphone pretty quickly after that, thanks to the text that came in. Hey, I wanted to just very quickly hit this story. Did you see this story? A Toronto man raising money for the Princess Margaret Cancer Foundation was given an opportunity because of how much money he raised to make an almost impossible ball hockey shot over the weekend. His fellow's name's Wayne Robbins. He basically has to shoot the ball 75 feet into a net at the other end. The ball itself is 66 millimeters. The opening is 71.3. So he's got 2.65 millimeters total for wiggle room from 75 feet. Former TSN announcer Rod Black was actually on scene for this. And, well, give it a listen. This is what the winning shot sounded like.
18: So here we go. Wow. This is fun. Okay, Wayne, thank you for all the money you've raised, by the way. Incredible through the years. 75 feet to glory. First shot, he gets two. Here it goes. Let's hear it, everybody. Oh, look at this. Look at this. Look at this. Oh, oh, you're kidding me. You're kidding.
0: Oh. Rod, he actually said, I thought that was AI at the end of that. Yeah, he put it right through the hole. He wins $100,000 because of all of the work he's done on behalf of the Princess Margaret Cancer Foundation. This was a fundraiser they did. And what does he do? He donates the $100,000 to the Cancer Foundation. pretty impressive. After making that shot, pretty impressive stuff. Anyway, it was, you know, one of those uplift. Every once in a while, it's nice to see something positive come across your social media feed. Well, that just happened over the weekend. Okay, we're going to come after the break. We're going to come to a topic that I think a lot of people have thoughts on. We have an age limit. You have to be a certain age to run for politics, to represent an area federally when it comes to politics. Should there be an age limit when you should be done politics? If you look at what's going on south of the border right now, they've got a 92-year-old senator there. Lots of people in their 80s, including the current president. I've got a guest joining us next from Yale who's got some thoughts on this. In fact, he's written a book. We'll talk about that next here on 980 CJME, 650 CKOM.
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24: 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Sunny, windy, rainy, maybe snow. 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
26: From the National Newsroom of the Canadian Press, I'm David Augustine. Prime Minister Mark Carney is returning to Turkey later this month as he seeks to boost trade and defense ties with a country with rising importance.
27: Carney was in Turkey for the NATO summit in July, and his office says he will again visit the country from October 21st to the 23rd. He'll start in Ankara to meet with Turkey's president before heading to Istanbul to meet with Turkish business leaders and investors. The visit comes amid rising criticism from LGBTQ plus groups over Canada's decision not to join European peers in criticizing raids on Turkish organizations that advocate for minorities. Canada is negotiating a trade agreement with Turkey, with bilateral trade increasing 50% in the past 5 years, and as Turkey mulls buying Canadian nuclear energy technology. Brenda Molina Navidad, The Canadian Press.
26: Several groups serving LGBTQ plus people are urging the Carney government to extend funding and programming aimed at growing mental health and security concerns. Programming under a 2022 action plan launched by the Trudeau government is set to expire next spring, and EGAL Canada says needs are rising. It insists minorities face online threats and new provincial policies affecting transgender youth. Senator Christopher Wells says the Liberal government should put dollars behind its pledge to not abandon sexual and gender minorities and expand existing programming to account for rising threats. Conservatives are calling for a boost in Canadian diesel production and a cut to diesel taxes. The official opposition suggests Canadian diesel production should reach 1 million barrels per day amid soaring prices tied to wars in Iran and Ukraine. It also seeks an end to federal taxes on diesel fuel until Canada Day, as well as tax relief for building diesel infrastructure such as pipelines, refineries, rail, and storage. Top executives at Emera and Canadian Utilities say the seeds for their multi-billion dollar merger were sown 15 months ago. The companies are joining up to create what they're calling a utilities powerhouse worth $72 billion. ATCO CEO Nancy Southern says both companies were at a crossroads.
1: Our people have worked very hard to achieve the results that they have achieved as Canadian corporations. And we were both at a time where it's a threshold. So how do you get to the next threshold? How do you get to the next level? We were both at that same point.
26: Southern is to continue leading the Calgary-based conglomerate that controls Canadian Utilities, ATCO. ATCO is redefining itself as a more nimble company focused on serving housing, defense, and other infrastructure needs. And major American media and entertainment conglomerate Skydance, which owns Paramount, has completed a takeover of Warner Brothers Studios. Both movie studios are now owned under David Ellison's Skydance following a merger that faced legal challenges and could still face legal issues if the terms of a settlement aren't met. Now, today's merger is one of the biggest tie-ups ever in the media and entertainment industry, with an $81 billion U.S. takeover price. This is the Canadian Press. In sports, Austin Matthews scored with 14 seconds left in overtime as the Toronto Maple Leafs rallied to beat the visiting Nashville Predators 5-4 in NHL action tonight. Rookie Gavin McKenna had his first goal and assist for the Leafs, who trailed 3-0 early in the second period. William Nylander had a goal and two assists for the Leafs, while Matthews had three assists. Taylor Hall scored twice as the visiting Carolina Hurricanes beat the Montreal Canadiens 6-4 in NHL action. Eric Robinson, Sebastian Aho, Mark Jankowski, and Andrei Svechnikov also scored for the Canes. Zachary Bolduc scored twice for the Canadiens, while Nick Suzuki and Juraj Slafkovsky added singles. And Dylan Larkin had a goal and an assist in his return to the Detroit lineup as the Red Wings beat the visiting Ottawa Senators 5-3 in NHL action. Alex DeBrincat scored twice, while Victor Arvidsson and Justin Falk netted singles for the Red Wings, who won their first game in three outings. From the Canadian Press, I'm David Augustine.
0: I'm David Curtin with your 980 CJME News Update. A teenager in Yorkton faces terrorism-related charges. The 18-year-old is accused of being part of a violent extremist group called the 764 Network. The good people in Foam Lake are hurting. A mother and her two young daughters from there were killed in a highway crash on the weekend. A fundraiser has been started for the dad who was seriously hurt. City councilors will be looking for ways to pare down a proposed utility rate hike that could add another $230 a year to your bills. Regina City Administration says the rate could be lowered if they cut back on infrastructure spending on things like the pipes right in front of your homes, which it says can be repaired when needed. The province is encouraging you to get your flu shots this season. Bookings for flu and COVID shots are now open. CJME weather. Windy with a low of 4 degrees overnight. And that wind sticks around on Wednesday with a high of 17, 19 degrees on Thursday. That's your 980 CJME News Update. I'm David Curtin.
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0: watching on the news network here. They're doing a story about some of the dynamic swings, if you will, in that Quebec provincial election. The Parti Québécois winning the election. They formed a minority government. They have 60 seats. I think the bigger story, though, is the CAQ, who were the governing party in Quebec, who had a majority government, are elected in 0 seats in the province of Quebec. It's amazing to me, the political swing there. And I think, as we talked about a fair bit off the start of the show, where this is going to be interesting is what are the implications going to be going forward, knowing now that you've got a party in power in Quebec that has promised to have a referendum on separation from Canada during the next 4 years, although they have come out and said that it won't happen until Donald Trump is no longer president of the United States, which I think is even interesting in and of itself. Speaking of Donald Trump and speaking of the United States, we've talked about a topic on the show before about term limits for politicians. And we had a guest on, if you'll remember, suggesting it would be a good idea to have term limits, and lots of people weighed in on it. We also had a number of people at that time suggesting maybe we should think about age limits. Now, if you look to the United States, you can be deemed too young to hold political office. You've got to be 25 to sit in the House, 30 to be a senator, 35 to be president. So in the United States, they've decided that there is an age where someone is too young for that kind of responsibility. Do you have the same conversation about someone being too old? Donald Trump, the oldest person elected as president, his predecessor, Joe Biden, 82 when he left the White House. And of course, there's a lot of names that we can think of. Mitch McConnell, Bernie Sanders. I mean, there are names in the United States that are well-known politicians that are in their 80s. Not the same in Canada, at least not right now. Prime Minister Mark Carney is 61. But maybe politicians are only the visible part of something much bigger. What happens when people are living longer, holding on to positions of power, top jobs, even homes and wealth? What does that mean for younger generations waiting their turn? I'm going to dig into this with my next guest. Samuel Moyne is a professor of law and history at Yale University. He's the author of Gerontocracy in America. Samuel Moyne joins me by phone. Samuel, thanks for taking the call.
1: Thanks for having me, Evan.
0: So I just laid out, U.S. has got some rules on minimum ages for elected office. Has it ever become a broader conversation about should there be a maximum?
1: Not really, although at the time the country was founded and those rules were made, some states had age maximums for serving as judges. And, you know, one of the founders of the country, Alexander Hamilton, had to explain why he decided that judges should have life tenure under the Constitution, meaning that not only is there no age maximum, but you can stay till you die.
0: Interesting. Yeah, we have a Senate federally in Canada where at 75, you're done. So you can be in the position to 75, and then you're basically you moved out after that. So let's talk about your book, Gerontocracy in America. When you talk about gerontocracy, what exactly is that word? What does that mean?
1: Well, it's a word like democracy, except that it says that it's not the people who rule, it's the old people who rule. And we see that very visibly in American politics, where half of Americans are under 40, but next to no federal officials are. And that includes not just the Senate, which is named after old men. Yours is too, in spite of its age maximum, but the House of Representatives and the federal judiciary. And so if we look at those folks, you know, there's cognitive decline and outright death among some famous of the oldest, but actually no one's young.
0: So when we look at this issue, like let's look at politicians, for example. I mean, they are elected into this position. So there are people of all ages voting them in. There must be something behind that. How does that play into this, Samuel?
1: I don't think we should believe it, because we can look at other societies that are aging, yours, Western Europe, and note that they don't have the same elder politicians, and that's because Americans have decided to basically have incumbency advantage so that once you're elected to a political office, you can keep it until

0: There's only going to be a lot of fanfare, and he's a pretty modest guy off the ice. He doesn't, he loves to score goals and he loves the game, but that's what it is. It's a love for the game, not a love of himself. So he doesn't love the spotlight, but he'll get it, and he's earned it.
1: Did the NHL schedule maker get teed up on this first home game against the Penguins, last home game against the Penguins?
0: No, I don't think so, but I don't know. I mean, everybody was
1: A safe assumption was made by the NHL schedule maker.
0: Everybody was so taken aback yesterday. I'd be surprised if anybody was really tipped off, but it couldn't be a more perfect narrative for him to get that game at home to start the farewell tour, and I know that factored into him announcing now too, because he did want to let the fan base and his opponents and everybody know before the home opener that was important to him. So it'll be fun to watch tomorrow.
1: Now, recently there's another story of Alexander Ovechkin, which, his own decision to take part in a commercial promotion with Vladimir Putin. How much at all will that cast, maybe outside of Washington, cast a little bit of a shadow or cloud the legacy of Alexander Ovechkin?
0: I mean, I think, at the same time, I try not to offer too much perspective on it, because I'm not in his position, so I don't, I'm not in that side of the world. Obviously it's caused some controversy among different folks, and anytime something like that comes to light, it's gonna create a little bit of controversy here and there. But at the same time, just me personally, I'm a hockey reporter, and so, when I think of the last season, I think of the hockey perspective of it. And I think that it's a situation that it's a difficult situation. And, I think obviously some people will have opinions about it. And
1: it's going to be. Now it's personal on where people lie on what they perceive of Alexander Ovechkin. Many will remember him for the goals, but we are seeing some others go a different direction when it comes to the legacy of Alexander Ovechkin. But you have covered him for years. Is there a moment that encapsulates, it's probably the Stanley Cup party that encapsulates Alexander Ovechkin?
0: I remember following Ovi around with the cup, and that was my first year on the beat, and I just remember being like, I don't think this guy is ever going to put that trophy down. I literally didn't think he would ever put it down. It was such a moment for the city, to see him, finally accomplish that goal, and something that, it felt like was so far away for so long, and to finally overcome, the Penguins and the storylines and the doubts and to get that done is incredible. But, the moment that sticks out to me personally in my career is, when he was on this great chase, and he was, getting closer and closer to the record every day. It was February. And I wanted to talk to him about anything that wasn't the record, because that's all he had been talking about was the record. But I wanted to talk, about Ovi the person and Ovi the dad and, Ovi the guy who loves the game. And, He was, so kind to me and sat with me for over 10 minutes. And we just talked about everything that wasn't the record. And it was one of the memories as a journalist that I'll hold close to my heart, but also just a moment that I really saw that this is a guy who, it doesn't matter who you are. If you're, part of the media covering him, or you're a trainer, or you're one of his teammates, or, staff member or coach, he's going to look out for you and give you the time and respect that you put into it as well. So, I think it goes under the radar of who Ovi is.
1: Well, Sammy, thanks so much for your time this afternoon here in the Green Zone, and best of luck on October saves. Hopefully you stop a lot of pucks this month.
0: Yeah, I'm hoping so. Just hoping not too many with my head this time.
1: Sammy, thanks so much.
0: Thanks, guys. See you around.
1: That is Sammy Silber joining us of the Hockey News in Washington. More coming up here on the Green Zone. We are going to ask you the question I asked Sammy.

0: 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Is there any shadow cast or cloud overhanging now Alexander Ovechkin's legacy, especially after the promotional video with Vladimir Putin that came to the public's attention 2 weeks ago? 435 Truth or Trash Tuesday here on 980 CJME and 650 CKOM.
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0: Hope you're having a great Tuesday afternoon. Jamie and I are with you here on the Green Zone. Of course, we'll keep you up to date on the Riders as soon as they're back to practice. Thursday is when they return because they don't play until Monday, Thanksgiving Monday. Keep in mind, game day, what it will look like on Monday, Thanksgiving. 9 a.m. is when we begin the Green Zone pregame show. 9 a.m. on holiday Thanksgiving Monday. 11 o'clock is the kickoff against the Montreal Alouettes on TSN. Oh, and by the way, they have already sold out at McGill Stadium in Montreal. It's a sellout already. I think Montreal may be ready for a Grey Cup rematch against the Rough Riders. The fact it takes until week 19 of a 21-week season to have a Grey Cup rematch is a bit ridiculous. We went over the scheduling already. We've talked about this. They made the schedule before they knew which teams were playing in the Grey Cup, in which I say to those involved in the CFL, why not wait like, 2 weeks and see what little quick tweaks and amendments you can make move to that schedule to maybe start the season with a Grey Cup rematch or like week two have a Grey Cup rematch, something? Because here we are in the Alouettes could be resting players on the Grey Cup rematch. Who knows what we're going to get with the Alouettes already locked in as the top seed in the East Division.
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14: The Saskatchewan fall forecast. Sunny, windy, rainy, maybe snow. Possibly all before lunch. Around here, checking the forecast is mostly just for entertainment. 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
17: I'm David Curtin with your 980 CJME news update. A teenager in Yorkton faces terrorism-related charges. The 18-year-old is accused of being part of a violent extremist group called the 764 Network. The good people in Foam Lake are hurting. A mother and her two young daughters from there were killed in a highway crash on the weekend. A fundraiser has been started for the dad who was seriously hurt. City councilors will be looking for ways to pare down a proposed utility rate hike that could add another $230 a year to your bills. Regina City Administration says the rate could be lowered if they cut back on infrastructure spending on things like the pipes right in front of your homes, which it says can be repaired when needed. The province is encouraging you to get your flu shots this season. Bookings for flu and COVID shots are now open. CJME weather. Windy with a low of 4 degrees overnight. That wind sticks around on Wednesday with a high of 17, 19 degrees on Thursday. That's your 980 CJME news update. I'm David Curtin.
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0: Tuesday afternoon on the Green Zone. Still to come, Sarge is going to join us again. Tom Sargent, the head coach of the Saskatoon Hilltops. He's a longtime educator, Tom Sargent. Maybe he can run down the math on how the Hilltops got the home game. There are some people are saying the Edmonton Wildcats got screwed out of hosting them. It doesn't make sense to me how, when I went to bed on Sunday, they said the Wildcats were hosting the Hilltops, and then on Monday, the Hilltops are now hosting the Wildcats. And here's why. The Hilltops were 2-1 against the Wildcats and the Colts. The Wildcats were 2-2, and the Colts were 1-2. If you just go by winning percentage, the Hilltops are the number two team in the league. I didn't understand it. It was a three-way tie for second place. So then they did do what I thought should happen, which is the Hilltops hosting, but with this convoluted mathematical equation. So maybe Sarge can revert to his educational and you can explain it to me like I'm five on where this tie-breaking procedure came from. Because when I ran the numbers, I thought it made a lot of sense that the Hilltops were going to be number two without doing a point for and against quotient divided by the mean. I have no idea what they were doing. But we'll talk with Sarge at 4:05. Truth or Trash Tuesday coming up, and a conversation with Pat Steinberg. On the good news, the Calgary Stampeders are closing in on a playoff spot. The bad news in Calgary, he is the host of Flames Now. Have you seen the Flames start to the season? 0-3. They have scored 3 goals and allowed 15 in their first 3 games. Connor Zary, the Saskatchewan product, on with cleared waivers heading to the AHL. So we'll talk to Pat Steinberg coming up. But right now it's time for Britt and Greg.
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0: Here he is, Green Zone rider reporter Britton Gray, just waiting to get back to practice. A little mini bye week for you, Britton.
3: Yeah, and maybe the Riders needed to reset after one of the most disappointing performances of the season. I think the players would agree with that. With everything on the line at home, they did not put forward their best foot.
0: In my opinion, the most disappointing loss of the season for the Riders. What's going on, Britton? I imagine you being out in public a lot more than I am, especially with your social life at a wedding on Friday, you might have been asked a few times what's wrong with the Saskatchewan Rough Riders. What's going on with this team that was 6-2 2 months ago?
3: I mean, if I knew the exact answer, I could probably charge the Riders and make a pretty penny for it, because they're looking for the answer as well right now. It's just this team, when I've been looking at it and been watching it, and as Trevor Harris has talked about, it's the execution. The execution is what they really need to improve on, and they feel like they'll be able to find ways to win. And then this team's talked about don't flinch being one of their models, and it just felt like at times this year, the team has been more reactive than just sticking to their own process. Against the Calgary Stampeders, when I went back and watched it, because I missed it live, but when I went back and watched it, it's just, I feel like they abandoned the run too early. AJ Ouellette, he's a power runner. A guy like that, especially with the temperature starting to drop a little bit, give him 15 to 20 carries, even if the first 8 or so, you're not exactly getting a good against a really good defensive front. Against the Lions recently, it felt like Nathan Rourke hit some big plays, and then the defense was kind of backing off in order to avoid giving up more big plays. It just felt like they've been reacting to what other teams have been doing to them, not necessarily sticking to what they do best right now.
0: Dictating the play. That's what we saw last year from the Riders. They were playing on their toes, flying around, and we haven't seen a lot of that recently for Saskatchewan. And now it's a question of, is it too late to turn it around with the BC Lions, heck, even Calgary starting to find their game? Maybe that's just it. Maybe they needed to play Ottawa at the end of the season to get their confidence back like the Calgary Stampeders were able to do.
3: Yeah, that goes a long way, getting a couple late season wins. All of a sudden, you start feeling pretty good about yourself. With the Riders, I think that they believe, and I mean, you can't argue with it, some of the guys they could get back, I think they could go on a run and go out on the road and maybe make a run for the Grey Cup. It's hard, especially if you head out east. No one's done it. But this is a team. Now, they are getting some guys back. Sam Emmelich, we expect to see back. Tavon Campbell should be playing this weekend already, with how close Corey Mace seemed to indicate he might have been. And that's a big boost. But you need other guys to start really stepping up here in big ways. I thought Daniel Weave had a good game against the Stampeders. But when does Shamar Bridges get an opportunity to show what he can do? You go out and sign him, and he got hurt in that one, in the Banjo Bowl, yes, but when does he get a chance to show what he can do? How is the health of Keyshawn Johnson? And when does someone on the defense come up with a big play? Jameer Thurman did it in the Labor Day Classic. Came up with those big hits in overtime to get the win. But someone else, especially in that defensive backfield, needs to find a big play and get this thing going in the right direction.
0: Of course, back to practice on Thursday to get set for the Montreal Alouettes. The only little tiny nugget of news worth mentioning is the release of Dawson Hodge, the kicker who missed two field goals on Friday night. Were you surprised they're moving on from Dawson Hodge, at least for now, to make room for Brett Lawther's addition to the roster?
3: I am a little bit. I thought he's a kicker you might want to keep around just to learn from Brett Lawther. And a younger kicker, they kept Alex Hale around, who has had his struggles. And I know he's a global player, but this team has global players. They have a punter, Chapman, and Habakkuk Baldonado as global players, but they elected to move on. That really feels like, looking back, a terrible spot for Dawson Hodge to be in. I know it's a pressure situation. No excuses to make your kicks, but he knew he wasn't kicking the next week. And then, I don't know, to get released and everything, I thought you might want to keep him around, let him learn from Brett Lawther, and come in next year with an open competition and see if Brett, he has to decide on his future as well. He already said that retirement was on his mind before he refound his game in Ottawa there.
0: He wants to stay west, it sounds like. A job opened up in Calgary. Who knows what Sean White's decision will be in Vancouver. Sergio Castillo isn't, a young man anymore, so might be a changing of the guard in the kicking fraternity out here in the West Division in the Canadian Football League. Britton Gray with us, our Green Zone Rider reporter. Of course, we'll have you covered starting Thursday, day one of practice, heading into the Thanksgiving Monday game against the Montreal Alouettes. But also every Tuesday here on the Green Zone, Britton and I give you some fantasy football advice on the waiver pickups. And I'm so excited this week, Britton, to talk about pickups, because I think you and I both have our eye on someone we've both interviewed one-on-one in our career. Go get Dante Meyers of the Cincinnati Bengals, Britton.
3: I completely agree. When you look at wide receivers in some leagues, it's pretty thin out there, but Dante Meyers is available in pretty much everywhere. A lot of injuries out in Cincinnati in that receiver room right now. And he stepped up, had a good game when he was called upon, I think earning the trust of Joe Burrow. Absolutely, Dante Meyers should be someone you go after who can help you in your fantasy football league.
0: Yeah, Ja'Marr Chase, he's in concussion protocol. T. Higgins has an adductor injury. Maybe doubtful for week five. All of a sudden, Dante Meyers, who had, seven or eight catches in that game last weekend, he might be receiver number one for Joe Burrow this week in the National Football League. So there you have it. There's another guy who's available. What's your interest level in Tyreek Hill right now, Britton?
3: Tyreek Hill's that guy who, if you're 4-0 or 3-1, you kind of have a bench spot you're not really too excited about. Why not go at him? I don't see, if you're struggling right now and you need to start getting wins, not a guy I'm looking at, because you need to find someone who you know is going to maybe start contributing right away. But I always like having those kind of lottery tickets, and if you are off to a good start, it allows you the flexibility to keep one of those guys on your bench in case he does end up coming back in and being a great fantasy performer.
0: Any other receivers you have your eye on, Britton?
3: Not receivers, no. When I look at kind of what's out there right now, it's the running backs. And you look at some handcuffs who are getting more and more work. And Tyler Allgeier, with Jeremiah Love dealing with some sort of injury, he hasn't really been out there Tyler Allgeier is starting to get a lot of the carries, a lot of opportunities, and they're going up against a terrible Detroit Lions defense this week.
0: One person, speaking of a player like Tyler Allgeier, I've seen the number drop since drafts for Zach Charbonnet of Seattle, because he hasn't been playing. He was started the season on the IR. He is back to practice. I think he's owned in about 55% of leagues, but just one of those players you just keep your eye on that might be available in your league, because Seattle's running into some injury problems. Speaking of which, probably the number one running back on everybody's radar right now is Emmanuel Wilson of the Seattle Seahawks for where he's going. I've said Mike Washington Jr. back up to Ashton Jeanty, who actually got a little bit nicked up in that game against the Kansas City Chiefs, was able to finish, but something to keep your eye on. And after his 3-touchdown performance last night, I know he's the backup to Bijan Robinson, but man, if Bijan goes down, you might want to have Brian Robinson on your bench now, Britton.
3: Yeah, absolutely. He should have been someone you drafted if you managed to get Bijan. And I will say, Brian Robinson, he's getting opportunity. I won a matchup this week by 0.04 because Atlanta kept giving Brian Robinson more opportunities. So go out and get him. He's clearly in the plans, especially if the Falcons do get out to big leads. And just they're not. It doesn't look like they want to run Bijan Robinson and give him 400, 500 touches this year.
0: Any quarterbacks? Is any? Not really.
3: If you're streaming, like I said, the Detroit Lions defense has been terrible. The 32nd ranked defense against passers. Passers are eating them up in fantasy. Jacoby Brissett is going to be available. If you're stuck with a quarterback injury or a quarterback you're not really trusting, Justin Herbert, to name one of those, Jacoby Brissett is kind of worth a look at this week.
0: Yes. Can I? Here's my intriguing one, because Cincinnati's defense is weird. Malik Willis at home to Cincinnati with the rushing options there for the Miami Dolphins. If you're streaming and you're desperate, that's all I'm saying, is Malik Willis against the Cincinnati Bengals on that one. Meanwhile, Britton, can someone please text Britton help on his NFL picks? He and Belton went a total of 1-for-7 combined last week. Guys, pick it up. I'm dying in here.
3: Now, in fairness to me, you're the one who convinced me to pick the Raiders. I could have at least
0: that. That's the only one I got wrong this week.
3: And it's the only one you managed to convince me on. So I clearly need to be a better judge here as I go ahead.
0: I don't think that had anything to do with me, to be quite honest. They could have won that game, too. So close. All right, Britton, we'll leave it there. And, of course, get ready for practice on Thursday for a Thanksgiving Monday battle in a Grey Cup rematch.
3: Looking forward to it.
0: That is Britton Gray, Green Zone Rider Reporter, right here on 980 CJME and 650 CKOM.
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0: Uh-oh, Gavin McKenna. Are they going to ruin this young man in Toronto? He was asked about his welcome to the NHL moment.
20: When you're, and especially in the Toronto media with putting up 0 points in three games, I think you hear about it. So maybe that's my welcome to the NHL.
0: Give the kid a break, okay? 18 years old, hasn't got a point in his first three games. Macklin Celebrini in games like 5 through 10 didn't get any points. Did anybody panic? It's just, oh, he didn't get 4 goals like Austin Matthews in his debut. I watched a few Toronto media today. Like, oh, I want to say he's skipping optional skates, and that's not an added. I'm like, oh my god. This is what there's. That's the semblance of okay. Now you understand maybe a little bit why Mitch Marner would rather play in Vegas.
19: 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The Green Zone with Jamie Nye. 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
19: And now, Prosperity Saskatchewan, presented by the Government of Saskatchewan and Nutrien.
27: El Nino occurs when ocean temperatures in the central tropical Pacific become warmer than average. Now, while those waters may be thousands of miles away from many growing regions, like even those in Saskatchewan, they can influence weather patterns around the world. El Nino translates to the Christ Child in Spanish, named by Peruvian fishermen who noticed warm coastal waters near Christmas. Anyway, why do we care about warm water 10,000 miles away? Because it affects where thunderstorms form, which helps determine the position of the jet stream. Anything that changes the jet stream becomes important to predicting weather across North America. The important distinction is that El Nino influences the odds, doesn't determine the outcome. Its impacts can extend beyond North America, affecting agricultural production, water supplies, and weather risks across regions including South America, Australia, and Southeast Asia. And when the weather patterns change, crop production and fertilizer use are impacted, so a potash producer like Nutrien pays attention. I'm Eric Anderson from SIMSA.
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1: From the National Newsroom of the Canadian Press, I'm David Augustine. A Washington State man is accused of helping livestream the Tumbler Ridge mass shooting after months of alleged discussions with killer Jesse Van Rensselaer. FBI documents allege James Cody Bryant also provided tactical advice and helped Van Rensselaer start a vehicle before the school attack. Bryant faces a U.S. charge of conspiracy to murder people in a foreign country, carrying a potential life sentence. The allegations remain unproven in court, while Canadian authorities continue working with the FBI and say additional prosecution and Canada remains possible. The union representing more than 9,000 Stellantis workers in Canada says its members will soon take a strike vote. Canadian Press reporter Lisa Laporta says the vote Unifor will host on October 17th and 18th will determine whether workers want to authorize the bargaining committee to call a strike if talks break down later on.
2: Unifor says the two sides are at an impasse over several key issues at this point, noting a vote in favor of a strike does not automatically mean workers will walk off the job.
1: Among the key issues is the future of the Brampton, Ontario assembly plant, which Stellantis wants to sell. British Columbia Conservatives plan to repeal the province's no-fault auto insurance system. The major policy proposal has been revealed by a leaked letter from the party's interim leader to lawyers and insurance executives. Lorne Dirksen says in the letter, Conservatives would bring in legislation to restore accident victims' rights to sue, but the NDP says the province's no-fault insurance system has lowered car insurance rates for BC drivers. The Ontario government has paused all Ontario Student Assistance Program payments for private career college students amid an ongoing audit. Colleges and Universities Minister Nolan Quinn says serious concerns about OSAP usage at some institutions have been referred to provincial police.
3: As I have said before, and I will say it again, any misuse of OSAP is entirely unacceptable.
1: Unusually rapid OSAP growth at several career colleges was flagged to the ministry as being possibly suspicious by Career Colleges Ontario as far back as January 2023. Medical experts are rejecting past claims by Robert F. Kennedy Jr. about the HPV vaccine Gardasil. A resurfaced video shows the now U.S. Health Secretary claiming children who receive the shot are more likely to die from the vaccine than from cervical cancer. Kennedy has a history of sharing false and misleading health information, including about the HPV and other vaccines. And Conservative members of Parliament are calling for a boost to Canadian diesel production to 1 million barrels per day as the price for the fuel continues to soar. Conservative energy critic Carol Anstey says Canadians are paying more.
4: Conflicts in Iran and Ukraine have affected fuel prices worldwide. However, Canadians are paying about 24 more cents per liter for diesel than Americans and 31 cents more than the global average. Diesel prices in Canada have risen by nearly 80% over the past year.
1: A conservative motion being put before the House of Commons calls for the government to act. This is the Canadian Press. In sports, Austin Matthews scored with 14 seconds left in overtime as the Toronto Maple Leafs rallied to beat the visiting Nashville Predators 5-4 last night. Rookie Gavin McKenna had his first goal and assist for the Leafs, who trailed 3-0 early in the second period. William Nylander had a goal and two assists for the Leafs, while Matthews had three assists. Calgary Stampeders kicker Rene Paredes is retiring at the end of the CFL season. Paredes has spent his entire 15-year career with Calgary and helped the Stamps win Grey Cup titles in 2014 and 2018. Paredes was a five-time CFL All-Star and was named the league's Outstanding Special Teams Player in 2013. And Canadian hammer thrower Cameron Rogers has been named one of the 10 finalists for the Women's World Athlete of the Year award. The star athlete from Richmond, BC, had the five best throws in the world this year, including a toss of 81.13 meters that broke her own North American record. The winner will be announced at the World Athletics Awards next month in Monaco. From the Canadian Press, I'm David Augustine.
5: I'm David Curtin with your 980 CJME News Update. A teenager in Yorkton faces terrorism-related charges. The 18-year-old is accused of being part of a violent extremist group called the 764 Network. The good people in Foam Lake are hurting. A mother and her two young daughters from there were killed in a highway crash on the weekend. A fundraiser has been started for the dad who was seriously hurt. City councilors will be looking for ways to pare down a proposed utility rate hike that could add another $230 a year to your bills. Regina City Administration says the rate could be lowered if they cut back on infrastructure spending on things like the pipes right in front of your homes, which it says can be repaired when needed. The province is encouraging you to get your flu shots this season. Bookings for flu and COVID shots are now open. CJME weather. Windy with a low of 4 degrees overnight. That wind sticks around on Wednesday with a high of 17, 19 degrees on Thursday. That's your 980 CJME News Update. I'm David Curtin.
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6: Jamie Nye with you here on The Green Zone. Thanks for joining me. Coming up, Pat Steinberg, Flames Now host in Calgary. We'll talk about the Flames, but also talk about the Calgary Stampeders and their playoff hopes rising with that win over the Rough Riders on Friday. But let's keep it local here on The Green Zone, getting ready for playoff football in the Prairie Football Conference. The Thunder will be at home against Calgary this weekend in one semifinal, and the Hilltops will be at home against the Edmonton Wildcats this weekend in the other semifinal. The head coach, Tom Sargent of the Hilltops, joins me now. Tom, how is your day?
7: Well, hey, it's full of film and full of writing this and that, and getting ready to come out and play our best football of the year is the plan.
6: Okay, Tom, I'm going to ask you a question. Can you put your educator hat on for me real quick, Tom?
7: Let's
6: if you can.
7: Go.
6: Can you explain to me, like I'm five, what the playoff tie-breaking formula is in the PFC? Because I'm very confused.
7: Okay, so yes, I can. When you have three teams, everything else changes, and so it goes to points four minus points against, and then it comes out to this formula. So at the end of the day, we were like 51.6%, and the Edmonton Wildcats were 50.2%, and the Calgary Colts were 46% or whatever. So we won by a 1.6% thing, which, once again, you know what? It is what it is. And when we heard all this, especially how we played on Sunday, it gives you a little bit of consolation. But, you know, at the end of the day, wherever you play, whoever you play, we just got to play better than what we're doing.
6: Is it unfortunate that Sunday night they flipped it? Like, I remember it was Sunday night. It was like, oh, the Wild. And I found it weird, Tom, I'll be honest, because I went by the CFL's tie-breaking formula. I just assumed it would be win percentage in the common games, which you would have been second place in anyways with a 2-1 record. But anyways.
7: But the issue with that was, you got to remember, we only played the Calgary Colts once, and the Wildcats played us twice. So it's a different criteria, because we only played three games where the other two played four. So you can't, that's why you can't go there. You understand that? It'd have to be even amount of games that we played each other, and that didn't take place.
6: Okay.
7: That's what I was told. Hey, trust me. our record on the road is 3-1, and our record at home is 1-3. So, you know, I would have been okay jumping on the road, to be very frank.
6: That's surprising to me, Tom. It's got to be surprising to you that you haven't seen the success at SMF Field.
7: Well, you know what? It is what it is. And right in front of it is me, and I'm the one that needs to figure it out and get this team playing better so the disconnects lie with me. And ultimately, hey, we got to work hard to figure it out. And we've been meeting, grinding as coaches, and hopefully the game plans we put forth this week will be better than the ones that we've put forth the last couple of weeks. But ultimately, when you get between the lines, it's a game played of energy, played its one-on-one battles, and we need to start winning a few more of those.
6: Yeah, we had you on a few weeks ago, and you talked about that maybe the most adversity this team is faced in a while. How have you thought these young men have met that adversity going into the playoffs?
7: Well, obviously not good enough. You know, we are in the situation we're in because the performance that we're getting between the lines. And once again, that's me. That's the play call. And we got to put our players in better spots. And when they get their opportunities, they need to fire out and make plays. And, you know, it's always easy to blame. Is it the leadership? Is it this? Is it that? And, you know, it's just when you get your opportunities, how hard are you going to compete and how bad do you want it? And, you know, the Winnipeg Rifles, They had a great second quarter, and they scored 22 points. We scored nothing, and that became the impetus for them to win the game. And we just haven't done anything for 60 minutes consistently. And as I said, we go back to the drawing board. We keep trying to figure it out.
6: Can you flip the script in a week? This week in prep for the playoff game against a very, you know, probably hungry, enthusiastic Wildcats team.
7: Well, we're going to find out. You know, as I said, we thought we were at ground zero a couple of weeks ago. We're here now, because if we keep playing the way we're playing, you know what, we're done. That's what I've seen on film. So if we want to keep playing and extend this season, have another opportunity to play whoever shows up, wherever we have to go, then, you know, we're going to have to see that immediacy from every coach, every player to, you know, as I said, we're on oxygen support. And so things get real. We'll find out, you know, who we are now and who we want to be in the future. And we got some young players playing too, so we're excited to see how they chart their own course.
6: Tom Sargent with us, head coach of the Saskatoon Hilltops. You've had so much success, Tom, in your career. I'm wondering what this has challenged you as a head coach. Like, this is, you know, has it fired you up in that coaching fuel to go, okay, maybe this team needs, a different, not a different way of communication. Like, I'm talking about how you adapt as a coach, going, okay,

0: embrace the where we're at right now and keep driving, keep figuring out. Had a great coaches meeting this afternoon with a few of my coaches and stalling game plans and coming up with ideas or, you know, what's the best way to do this versus that. And you know, once again, hopefully we put it all together on Sunday. And, you know, the great thing about football, you just need a little bit of magic, a little bit of momentum, and then it's amazing what it can become. And so that's what we're searching for. We haven't found it lately, but I know it's out there.
1: It could be one play, right, Tom?
0: All it is to energize, get people believing. That's all it takes.
1: You took on the Wildcats early this season. Since those meetings, what are you seeing for coming your way from Edmonton?
0: Well, 23 Curry, he's physical running back. You know, Saltero's a fifth-year quarterback. They got some receivers that, you know, pretty electric. You get man-to-man, they can get over top of you pretty quickly. So, you know, we see a team that has a lot of, well, they put up about 37 points last week against the Huskies. And so just a team that's very explosive, but still really like to run the ball. And so one of our Achilles heels has been the inability to stop the run. So, you know, and that allows offense to stay on the field. So we got to do a better job of figuring that out. And then defensively, they really roll a defensive line. They're about 7-8 deep and, you know, couple all-stars, couple high-end playmakers that disrupt the throw game and the running game. So, you know, there's a reason we split 1-1. And, hey, they feel they should have been playing at home. I don't disagree with them. So they're going to come out spitting mad on Sunday. I guarantee you that.
1: Well, Tom, thanks so much. And I'm glad I didn't have to do the math for the tie-breaking procedure.
0: You and me both, but I'm glad with the end result. That's all I can say.
1: Tom, enjoy the week of prep, and best of luck this weekend.
0: Much appreciated. Okay, take care. Thanks, Jim.
1: That is Tom Sargent, head coach of the Saskatoon Hilltops here in the Green Zone, as they will play the Wildcats at home in the playoff game this coming weekend. So there was some confusion Sunday night into Monday on who was going where and how. And I understand they did not play the same amount of games against each other. The Colts and the Hilltops played 3 games against those 2 other opponents. The Wildcats played each of the teams twice, so they had 4 games. I still would just go with a winning percentage, even if it's uneven. That's what the CFL, if it's uneven, well, we're just going to go with a winning percentage of the common games played against each other. That's a lot easier math than the points for and against and the quotient and the division and everything else that came to be. But it ends with the Hilltops hosting the Wildcats this weekend. The Thunder against the Calgary Colts. The Thunder did lose to Calgary this past weekend, but they didn't play many starters, if any, in that second half against Calgary. They had a 28-7 lead at halftime, did the Thunder, until they rested some players and then got outscored, what was that, 39-2 in the second half. Calgary had something to play for to make the playoffs in Regina. So that's your PFC schedule coming up this weekend in Saskatchewan. Still to come on the Green Zone, Pat Steinberg's going to join us. We'll talk about the Stampeders' rise and run to the playoffs and what's going on with the Flames and Connor Zeri, the Saskatchewan product, and sent down to the American Hockey League. That's all coming up here on the Green Zone on 980 CJME and 650 CKOM.
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2: 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They take samples of the water, soil, plants, and animals, even the air. And it's not just Cigar Lake. Cameco is committed to the long-term sustainability and ecological health of Saskatchewan's north near all their operations. I also discovered community-based monitoring. 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I'm Evan Bray. 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
11: Jamie Nye with the year of the Green Zone. Plenty of Canadian Football League news dancing around today. Rene Paredes announced that he is making his last kicks in the CFL over the next few weeks. He said at the end of the season, that'll be that with his CFL career. What a career it's been. A monster game-winning field goals. Most recently, 62-yarder against the Ottawa Redblacks. He still got it, but he has developed quite the life outside of football in Calgary. So he is moving on. Also, Tyson Philpott, player of the week in the Canadian Football League, the Montreal Alouettes, a receiver, 11 catches over 200 yards. He breaks Canadian records. And the debate in the CFL going on and starting to percolate is who should be the most outstanding player in the CFL. And I feel it's between two people on the same team. Davis Alexander and Tyson Philpott. But I can tell you, for the first time this season, the CFL has changed the way in which we, the media, vote. Previously, we could, I'm a national voter, I don't vote locally. Previously, the local contingent voted. And whoever came out of the local was the only player we could vote for the award for most outstanding player. This came up a few years ago. I think it was Mike Riley and Brian Burnham in BC. I would have voted for Burnham, didn't get the opportunity. They voted for the quarterback to come out. Or was it Jonathan Jennings? Might have been Jonathan Jennings. This year, the local media will start the voting process and prioritize their 1, 2, and third place finishers within the team. All three of those players who get a vote, any player who gets a vote at the local, will advance to the national panel. And then we can vote on our priority 1, 2, 3. So we could see for the first time, because they changed the rules, that the finalists, the three finalists, and they're doing three finalists, they're getting rid of the divisions, which I've said they should be doing forever. Three of the finalists, or two of the three, could be Davis Alexander and Tyson Philpott for the MLP. I'd vote for Tyson Philpott because I'm a big believer. It's not most valuable player. It's most outstanding player. And Tyson Philpott is breaking records in the Canadian Football League this year. Ridiculous long Terry Evanson records. You know how long ago Terry Evanson played in the CFL? 50 damn years ago. And Tyson Philpott's breaking those records. So I believe he should beat out Davis Alexander for most outstanding player. The local, it could be Davis Alexander gets the local nomination. He's the local, the Alouettes player, most outstanding player. And then the national panel gets a hold of it and votes for Tyson Philpott. That could be a situation that actually plays out.
9: 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The Green Zone with Jamie Nye. 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
21: I'm David Curtin with your 980 CJME news update. A teenager in Yorkton faces terrorism-related charges. The 18-year-old is accused of being part of a violent extremist group called the 764 Network. The good people in Foam Lake are hurting. A mother and her two young daughters from there were killed in a highway crash on the weekend. A fundraiser has been started for the dad who was seriously hurt. City councilors will be looking for ways to pare down a proposed utility rate hike that could add another $230 a year to your bills. Regina City Administration says the rate could be lowered if they cut back on infrastructure spending on things like the pipes right in front of your homes, which it says can be repaired when needed. The province is encouraging you to get your flu shots this season. Bookings for flu and COVID shots are now open. CJME weather. Windy with a low of 4 degrees overnight. That wind sticks around on Wednesday with a high of 17, 19 degrees on Thursday. That's your 980 CJME news update. I'm David Curtin.
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0: Well, good Tuesday afternoon. I'm Jamie Nye. This is the Green Zone. Still to come, Pat Steinberg's going to talk a little Calgary sports with the Stampeders running into the playoffs. Or are they going to get a reality check this weekend against the Winnipeg Blue Bombers? In Winnipeg, the Bombers need wins. They're going to be the more desperate team. I am picking the Bombers this week over the Stamps. I know, they're on a three-game winning streak, are the Calgary Stampeders. But who have they beaten? Almost lost to Ottawa. Then they beat Ottawa. And I'm sorry, I'm going to say it. They beat Saskatchewan, who has not been playing good football. Winnipeg got popped by the Montreal Alouettes. But it's the Montreal Alouettes. They did beat Montreal a few weeks ago at home. They did beat the Saskatchewan Roughriders as well, with only allowing 6 points. I'm interested on this Calgary team. This week in Winnipeg? Okay. Did they turn it around after losing, what was it, 4 or 5 games? Then they played Ottawa twice, and they beat the Roughriders. Okay, great. What do they look like against Winnipeg this week? Huge game for these two teams. Calgary can actually clinch a playoff spot by beating the Winnipeg Blue Bombers. I didn't think we'd see that, to be honest. But right now, it's time for Truth or Trash Tuesday.
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0: Each and every week here on a Tuesday, we put an opinion to the test, and you say whether or not you agree with it, truth or disagree, trash. This week, it's my opinion. In my opinion, is Alexander Ovechkin has damaged his legacy. He has. With the most recent video that came out of a promotional video with Putin and his political party. For the last couple of years since the invasion of Ukraine, I've been pretty consistent here on the Green Zone with Alexander Ovechkin. Because some of you have believed he should be kicked out of the league and he shouldn't be playing. And okay. Because of the picture on Instagram with he and Putin that he hasn't taken down yet. And my opinion of Alexander Ovechkin is this. We have to take him at his word. That he is non-political. Yes, he is friends with Putin. Like Gretzky's friends with Trump. Maybe go golfing together. And has been. And he wanted to stay out of it when it came to the war in Ukraine. That he believes in peace and everything that he's spoken out loud. And of course, there is the political side of Russia that's a lot different than what we live in here in North America. Although those lines are starting to fade. But what situation is his family in? Those types of things. If he were to speak out against Vladimir Putin. A lot less freedom in Russia to speak out against the president than it is here in our country, especially. And in North America and the lifestyle we have grown up living in. So I'm like, okay. Apolitical. He just happens to be a rich Russian who, if you know anything about Vladimir Putin, he will glob on to for his personal and political benefit. But here's why my opinion shifts. When you appear and choose to appear in a political party campaign and promotion, you are no longer apolitical. You have picked a side. And that's why I believe Alexander Ovechkin has shifted his legacy to the negative. Great hockey player, but that's all he is now. He is a great hockey player. I don't want to jump up and down. Yesterday when he announced his retirement, we mentioned Alexander Ovechkin. But I didn't feel like I needed to jump up and down and celebrate Alexander Ovechkin yesterday. And I still don't. He's going to go into the Hockey Hall of Fame. And because of his hockey. But I think it taints the legacy of Alexander Ovechkin that, and he's not dumb, or maybe he is, to have the scrutiny he's already faced over the last 2.5 years, 3 years of the invasion of Ukraine, to then always say, I'm apolitical, I'm for peace, I'm for that, and then appear and choose to appear in a commercial? In a promotional video for the political party for Vladimir Putin? Okay. You picked your team. It's not a team I'm ever going to choose. Or stick to sports. He is only a hockey player and should only be remembered as a hockey player. And for that, you think, no, he hasn't done any damage at all to the reputation of Alexander Ovechkin, because I've only given a hoot about his hockey. 1-877-332-8255. Where are you at with Alexander Ovechkin? Me, yesterday, after what happened the week previous, I went, no, Alexander Ovechkin, good. 1-877-332-8255. Truth or Trash Tuesday here on The Green Zone on 980 CJME and 650 CKOM.
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0: A lot of reaction coming in. I didn't think it would be otherwise when it comes to Alexander Ovechkin. There's been a lot of conversation over Ovi and his relationship with Putin since the invasion of in Ukraine. And, of course, Russia being banned from participating in sporting events and Olympics and the Olympic hockey tournament, not including Russia and the double IHF as well. So truth or trash? I personally have lost a little bit of the luster I had for Alexander Ovechkin. I just have. The story that came out and the video that came out supporting the party and Putin, and just after trying to claim apolitical and I'm for peace and all those things. I don't think you can have it both ways. So Rod says truth. Ovechkin has damaged the legacy. He agrees with me. Russ, I've actually lost interest in even watching him play. A Tony also says truth. I don't care much about Alexander Ovechkin supporting Putin, who invaded Ukraine. And other athletes can't compete because of it in other sports, so doesn't care much for Alexander Ovechkin. But then there are those on the trash side. Brandon. You ever think he didn't have a choice? I have thought about that, Brandon. If Putin asks you to do something and you decline, what is going to happen? So maybe you just don't know the whole story when it comes to appearing in this commercial for Alexander Ovechkin. And that's what I kind of alluded to earlier when I was talking about my thoughts on Alexander Ovechkin. Initially was, it is a life that we don't really understand when it comes to especially supporters of Putin and the political interests within Russia. 1-877-332-8255. That there are those who just care about hockey, and that's fine too. If it weren't for the uproar in social media, nobody would have known he did a commercial anyways. The best goal scorer the NHL has ever seen. He lives in Russia. Can't blame him for wanting to stay on Putin's good side. And that's Jordan. Thanks for the text. And that's where we're at in this conversation. This is a personal opinion for you. I'm not telling you how you should think. I'm telling you how I think about it. And I'm asking you, do you agree or not? Jim is comparing this to Gretzky. Jim says he sold out Canada. He's Trump's buddy. I've lost respect for Wayne Gretzky. The same goes for Ovechkin and Putin. You can't separate the two sides as much as you may want to. Brett thinks Ovechkin's political interests are nobody's business. Are you all forgetting where he is from? He is from Russia. He is supporting Russia. Why are we giving him grief for supporting his own country and his leader? 1-877-332-8255. Noah, also on that line of thinking. Wow, you're supporting your homeland and getting harped for it? Grow up. So Noah has no impact for how he views Alexander Ovechkin. Herb, has any of your opinion changed on the Great Eight?
1: No, he's the best hockey player in the world ever, best all-around hockey player. And I cannot not respect somebody just because they have a different ideology than I do, even if he doesn't have a choice, or even if he has a choice.
0: Yeah, Herb, and I hear you on that. Absolutely. That is your opinion? So he's saying trash. He's still, Now, I would object to saying greatest player ever. One of, yes. All-around players, no. Alexander Ovechkin, let's be honest, hasn't ever been really that great on the defensive side of the ice for the Washington Capitals. He just scored a lot of goals, and he was very good at it. And some of the greatest highlights in NHL history are Alexander Ovechkin. Remember the goal early in his career with some of the ugliest jerseys of all time, that ugly Eagle Capitals jersey? Oh, producer Scott liked that jersey, apparently. I thought they were hideous. And he's on his back, slinging over that. One of the greatest goals ever scored. He was just a pure goal scorer. He's number one in NHL history all time. He will be a first ballot Hall of Famer. To that, I will agree. I am not going to say his politics should keep him out of Hall of Fame. Some people are. No, that's not what this is about. But my opinion of him has lowered over the last just 2 weeks. Jamie and I with the Ear in the Green Zone. Thanks for playing Truth or Trash. Pretty split on how people are feeling about Ovi as he announces this will be his final year in the NHL. He'll take on Sid the Kid and the Penguins at home tomorrow. And then the last home game is also against the Pittsburgh Penguins for Ovechkin, April the 4th. Our game of the night here on the Green Zone. I'm going with the rematch. The Carolina Hurricanes, the Montreal Canadiens, the Eastern Conference Final rematch. Can you watch that anywhere? Is that streaming like Monday Night Hockey? Ooh, some upset hockey fans. And I'm with you on that one. $35 a month? Are you kidding me? Did you just hear how much our water bill might be rising in Saskatchewan? Oh, sorry. In Regina? Yeah. Sorry, Rogers. Not happening for $35 a month to watch Monday Night Hockey.
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1: From the National Newsroom of the Canadian Press, I'm Karen Rebo. New FBI court documents allege James Cody Bryant of Washington State helped online friend Jesse Van Rensselaer prepare for and broadcast the February 10th mass shooting in Tumbler Ridge, B.C. FBI investigators in Seattle say Bryant communicated daily with the 18-year-old Van Rensselaer for months, provided money, tactical advice, and instructions even on how to start the family car, as well as accessed a live stream account shortly before the murders. Here's Mike Harrington, special agent in charge with the FBI in Seattle.
2: I read a lot of court documents, including some that discuss incredibly heinous acts of violence. But this complaint was particularly difficult to read, in part because of the casual tone these two individuals used when discussing the mass taking of innocent lives that was being planned.
1: Van Rensselaer killed two family members and drove to Tumbler Ridge Secondary School, where she fatally shot five students and an EA before killing herself. Bryant is charged in Washington State with conspiracy to murder people in a foreign country and could face life imprisonment. An Air Canada plane has been clipped by another aircraft on the ground in Los Angeles. The U.S. Federal Aviation Administration says a Delta Airlines flight clipped the Canadian plane Tuesday morning at L.A. International Airport. The Delta flight was taxiing for departure while the Air Canada plane was being towed toward the gate upon its arrival from Toronto. No reported injuries, and the plane is being taken out of service for inspection and repairs. The U.S. and others are pushing Russia for more information about the mysterious death of a lab worker in Russia. The victim worked at an anti-plague lab in Siberia before she died. David Engenfeller is the executive director of the Arizona State University Health Observatory and has experience working with plague bacteria as part of monitoring the threat for the U.S. government. Engenthaler says it's understandable why, post-pandemic, people are concerned.
3: Plague, this medieval disease seemingly occurring, which a lot of people don't know about, it occurring in Russia, where we know we're not getting a lot of really good information, but also in a country where they've had a former bioweapons program that might still be continuing today.
1: And Starbucks is facing a lawsuit over claims its protein drinks, labeled as sugar-free, may actually contain up to 21 grams of sugar. Here's ABC's Melissa Adon.
4: On the Starbucks online menu, a 16-ounce sugar-free caramel protein latte is listed to have 15 grams of sugar. The FDA does require nutrition labels to contain sugar contents and for there to be a differentiation of added sugars. According to the FDA, to be labeled as sugar-free, a food must contain less than 0.5 grams of sugars per serving.
1: Starbucks denies the allegations. This is the Canadian Press. In sports, the NHL's number one draft pick racked up his first NHL point and his first NHL goal on Tuesday night. In only his fourth game as a Toronto Maple Leaf, 18-year-old rookie Gavin McKenna recorded an assist on William Nylander's opening goal and then later converted a pass from Austin Matthews in the second period and scored, en route to a Leafs 5-4 overtime win against the visiting Nashville Predators.
5: Big monkey off the back. That one felt good. Yeah, that's a goal I'll obviously remember forever.
1: And in Montreal, Taylor Hall scored twice as the Stanley Cup champion Carolina Hurricanes spoiled the Habs' home opener with a 6-4 win. And in the Major League Baseball playoffs, Jake Cronenworth hit a home run to help the San Diego Padres to a 4-3 win over the visiting Milwaukee Brewers to force a Game 4 in their best-of-five National Division Series. And the Los Angeles Dodgers beat the Atlanta Braves 3-1 to take a 2-1 lead in their series. From the Canadian Press, I'm Karen Rebo.
6: I'm David Curtin with your 980 CJME News Update. A teenager in Yorkton faces terrorism-related charges. The 18-year-old is accused of being part of a violent extremist group called the 764 Network. The good people in Foam Lake are hurting. A mother and her two young daughters from there were killed in a highway crash on the weekend. A fundraiser has been started for the dad who was seriously hurt. City councilors will be looking for ways to pare down a proposed utility rate hike that could add another $230 a year to your bills. Regina City Administration says the rate could be lowered if they cut back on infrastructure spending on things like the pipes right in front of your homes, which it says can be repaired when needed. The province is encouraging you to get your more flu shots this season. Bookings for flu and COVID shots are now open. CJME weather, windy with a low of 4 degrees overnight. That wind sticks around on Wednesday with a high of 17, 19 degrees on Thursday. That's your 980 CJME News Update. I'm David Curtin.
0: 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This is an encore edition of the Evan Bray Show. The voice of Saskatchewan. Evan Bray on 980

Welcome back to the show, Evan Bray. Good to have you here. It's a Tuesday morning, a nice day too. Weather cooperative today for farmers still out there scratching away at the last bit of harvest. For some, I mean, I'm still hearing reports in the province 50, 60% done, which means there's a lot of work yet to go. Days are getting shorter. Cool mornings with heavy dew means that things aren't dry enough unless you're drying it. You're not dry enough to get out there and start till closer to lunch. And then cools off at night so much, the days are short that you can get out and get the work done in the field. So thinking of everyone who is working to finish things up, for those that are done, it's the regular fall cleanup now to get things serviced and put away for before the winter falls, which, well, let's hope it's a while. Let's hope it's a while away. I don't want to jinx it, so I'm not even going to comment any further. Okay. Open lines. What do you want to talk about? 1-877-332-8255. Phone lines are open and the text lines are open. We started the show talking about the Quebec election last night. Vachi Capellos, our guest to open the show. The Parti Québécois has formed government. This is the first time in a long time for Parti Québécois. They surged ahead. I think the equally interesting story is the fact that the governing party, the CAQ, went from a majority government and having governed Quebec for the last two terms to winning zero seats. They received 13% of the vote last night, 13% of the vote, but none of it translated to an actual seat. So you've got the Parti Québécois at 60. They needed, by the way, 64 for a majority in Quebec government. So there's a total of 127 seats. So they're just shy of that. However, there is another group that are a solidarity group called Quebec Solidaire. They're a far left-wing group, but they do share the same vision for Quebec to separate from Canada. So when it comes time to hold a referendum, which the Parti Québécois has said they will do in their first term, you know that they're going to get the votes they need because they've got Quebec Solidaire winning 9 seats. So 60 from the Parti Québécois, 9 from Quebec Solidaire. You've got 69, which is certainly more than a majority needed to pass something. So there will be likely not a lot of shared vision between the two, because on the political spectrum, and this is what Vachi talked about, they're quite far apart. But on the common cause of a referendum on separation, you will likely see some sort of a coalition there. The Liberal Party continued to stay on as the opposition. They won 38 seats. The Conservatives, that was an interesting part of this. Conservatives last elected a member to the Quebec legislature in 1935. Think about that. Conservatives have been non-existent in the Quebec legislature since 1935. They have a caucus of 19 after the vote yesterday. So that tells you something. And does that, is that any sort of indication federally of conservative support in Quebec? That could be instrumental. You know, when we talk about, there's a bit of a double-edged sword in Quebec, right? Because I know there's a lot of people in Western Canada that are like, ah, Quebec, who cares? If the Conservatives want to form a government, they are going to need more than just Western support. They're going to need strong support in Ontario and Quebec. And the fact that they've got 19 seats in the provincial election, to me, is something worth taking note of. But I think the question here is a couple of things. Number one, what does it mean for the country? And we talked a little bit about this with Vachi. Knowing that the federal government has been pushing a unified Canada on all fronts, talking about everything from the U.S. trade talks to diversification, reducing internal trade barriers between provinces. Well, a province that wants to separate from Canada, or a party at least that does, I shouldn't say a province, because the polls haven't showed it's been anything more than about 28% in Quebec that support leaving the country. But a party in power that does, you can imagine what it's going to be like negotiating with them on internal trade barriers and things. Think about building major resources and infrastructure projects, again, with a province that is governed by a party that wants to separate. So
That's an interesting part on this. What is it going to mean for the Alberta separatist movement? We're a couple of weeks away from that vote that is going to be happening to our neighbor to the west. And that, even that topic has garnered lots of attention recently after that Globe and Mail investigation came out. The Globe and Mail investigation talking about the fact that a number of leaders from the Alberta separatist movement have been meeting with political, someone called them operatives, call them leaders, whatever you want, Republican political strategist, maybe is a good way to put it, from Michigan. They've been back and forth. Separatist leaders from Alberta have been down to the States, to Michigan, to meet with leaders, and Michigan leaders have been up to Calgary for meetings, private meetings. A lot of it in the early days focused around the technology, the 10X votes. This is the software developed in the States. Republican political circles use this. It's a way to identify and mobilize potential supporters. This, of course, though, was what kickstarted the breach of data in Alberta, and there was a whole bunch of angst that came with that. But it starts a conversation about political interference, and I'm going to pull the reins on that for a second, because maybe it's how you define political interference, but political interference to me is more prevalent when a country is not asked, but interfered.

0: Alberta for a long time. He is all about separating. And so he and I clearly don't see eye to eye on it. He's a good buddy of mine. I'm a guy that said I do not think Alberta should separate. I do not want Saskatchewan to separate from Canada. I've been very open about that. But I recognize people have their views, and my buddy is one of them. Here's the thing. I was talking to him on the weekend. He is not happy at all that these conversations have been going on by separatist leaders in Alberta with the United States. Because he is a guy that while he agrees and believes Alberta needs to separate from Canada, he does not want Alberta to become the 51st state, for lack of a better term. He doesn't want to have that strong attachment to the states. And this Globe and Mail investigation has uncovered things showing that there were almost promises made about access to everything from fresh water to oil, which we know the people making those promises or drawing those inferences didn't have the authority to do it. So it's kicked up a bit of dirt, and it's caused a bit of commotion in Alberta amongst the people that are in favor of separation, saying you're pulling the wagon in a direction that I didn't think or plan or want you to pull it. 1-877-332-8255. This whole situation in Quebec, let's go back to that. Do you think this is going to have a negative implication for Canadians? Paul and Raymore, how come Quebec can always threaten Canada, but when we want something and get something done out here, we can't and don't do the same? Well, I think we can. I think we can do it. And in many ways, that's, I think, what Alberta is doing. With the separatist movement, they've organized, I would suggest they've put together an organized effort to try and get the attention of Ottawa. Whether or not it was, some people are saying that's all this is a get Ottawa's attention. Some people are saying it worked. Look at some of the things that have been announced. Even the fact that there is a project of national interest designated to a pipeline. One of the first ones, some people argue that that is how Alberta has successfully got Ottawa's attention. Quebec is in the driver's seat now. This is John in White City. They have 2.5 years to have the federal Liberals kiss their butts. I would sooner run a septic truck than govern this country. It would be a lot more BS. Hey. Kudos to those that run septic trucks. We need those. We need those companies. We need those folks. thanks for the note, John. Cal at Oxbow says, okay, I guess I was wrong about the Quebec voters. If Carney is still the most popular politician there, I guess I need to reevaluate my opinion of their intelligence. That was a recent poll. It was probably about a month and a half ago. They did polls of the most popular politician in each province, and in Quebec, Mark Carney was voted as the most popular politician in Quebec, despite the fact that now the Parti Québécois just formed government. Cameron in Regina says, I would say that a referendum in Quebec is absolutely irrelevant. I've never seen anyone at the front of a free buffet line pause and say, you know what, I think I'm going to go and buy my own dinner. Don't kid yourself. Quebec is not going anywhere. 1-877-332-8255. You want to join the conversation? The text and the phone lines are open for you. We've got open lines running until 10 o'clock this morning. There's lots of other things we can talk about. We can talk encampments, whatever is on your mind. We'll be right back here on 980 CJME, 650 CKOM.
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3: 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Injuries in the construction industry rise. 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
10: Welcome back to the show. So, for the record, if you rewind what I was just talking about, the Globe and Mail investigation that shows a number of leaders with the Alberta separatist group have been down back and forth meeting with Republican political strategists from Michigan. Some people are suggesting this is foreign interference. What I said was, I don't know that you can categorize this as foreign interference. To me, the perception is more foreign interference, and this is just my definition, would be more if you've got a country that is meddling to alter a country almost behind the scenes without the knowledge of that country or doing it in not necessarily the best interests of that country. This feels different because the group from Alberta looked for this relationship. They went down and met with them, and a number of people are pointing out, you don't think Mark Carney works closely with the Democratic Party in the United States? Bill in Saskatoon sent that text in. I mean, that's kind of the point. I mean, that's, there's definitely political influence that happens when those types of collaborative meetings happen. Does it meet the threshold of political interference? Maybe it depends what side you are on the argument. And yeah, I know there's a few people mad at me for not supporting separation. There's always a couple. Anytime that I say, I could be a proud Saskatchewanian and say I'm also a proud Canadian and I don't want to go anywhere. I've said that many times on the show, but I know it infuriates a few. So for those of you that I triggered by saying that, I don't know, extra sugar in your coffee, maybe. 1-877-332-8255. Jason in Weyburn, welcome to the program. Separation is a big topic now, west and east, after last night.
11: Yeah, it's very peculiar, especially with what's going on. Though I will say the Alberta election separation to have a referendum, I doubt those guys crack 20-25%. I just don't think you're going to see a lot of that in Alberta. Mm-hmm. If you look at the actual number of votes for Quebec, it was probably like, what, 28-30%? Alberta would be lucky to get that for a separatist party. Now, one of the things about separation in Alberta, and I've said this before, maybe not on the program, same in Saskatchewan, though I don't think we're thinking of it here, is folks, Alberta and Saskatchewan are landlocked. They don't have a port. And as a result of that, your bargaining power really, really goes down. And let's all watch the election next door and hope the BC Conservatives can win that election and just make everything run a little more smooth. If Quebec ever got itself together and figured itself out, they would be much easier to separate because they have a port, access to the ocean. They'd be in a much better position just politically. The environmental fundamentalists have really slowed that country, that province down mm-hmm. quite a bit. They don't want to ever try to expand outside. They have gas in Quebec. They just never explore for it.
10: They haven't been successful in past attempts at separation. Any thoughts that it will be at all different this time, Jason?
11: No, there won't be a Quebec separation. They need Canada a lot as far as money is concerned. So, and they would be very isolated on the North American continent with the big bad Americans beside them. Too. I mean, and then those on the Alberta side of the equation, and I get this idea, Alberta and Saskatchewan should just join the United States. And I'm like, folks, if you think you're ignored in Canada, I've got a bridge to sell you. You will be not ignored in the United States. You'll be completely ignored by both parties.
10: 1-877-332-8255. Peter in Moose Jaw, you watched the Quebec election results. What are your thoughts this morning?
12: Evan, the Quebecers, they don't want to separate from Canada. They never have. They want to blackmail Ottawa. That's their role in this whole thing. You blackmail Ottawa, you get what you want. And that's why I can't believe it has taken this long for Alberta to figure this out. You got to blackmail Ottawa to get what you want. And Alberta is an economic machine. Quebec, they're mentally challenged economically. Okay? They don't know what they're doing. They get millions and billions of dollars from the federal government and they still can't make anything of themselves. They basically consistently shoot themselves in the foot. The only thing they're good at is blackmailing Ottawa. And that's what they'll start doing again now that there's a PQ in government.
10: And receiving equalization payments. They're good at that too, Peter.
12: They certainly are, yeah. But that's how you do it. Mm. And you know, here's another thing for you, Evan. René Lévesque met with the Americans back way in the day, the beginnings of the PQ, when he wanted to talk to them about getting a passport to go to the United States. He met with the Americans. This isn't new.
10: No.
12: These guys meet with the Americans all the time when they're going to separate because they're going to become their own country. And they need the Americans.
10: They need an ally. That's right. And there's, I mean, that's exactly what, if you look at the Globe and Mail investigation, I mean, there's two sides to this as well. And even within the details of the investigation that was done in this, I mean, there are people, in the Alberta Separatist Party that are saying contrary things to what was printed in that story. So some are disagreeing with the facts that were printed in that story or the information that was printed in there. and even south of the border. I mean, there's varying different views of what that partnership versus consultation process has looked like. 1-877-332-8255. That's the number. We're up against the clock to take a break, but I've got lots of great calls coming in. So thank you, Larry and Edwin and Scott. I've got you all on the phone here and some good texts coming through as well. We can talk the Quebec election, which really is more about now a new separation movement in Eastern Canada. Not a new one, but a refreshed look at that. We can talk about the Alberta movement. What's going to happen in a couple of weeks there? We can talk about encampments. I see a couple of people wanting to talk about that because the point in time count is happening on homelessness in Saskatoon today as well. So lots to talk about. Open lines continues until 10 here on 980 CJME, 650 CKOM.
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13: I'm David Curtin with your 980 CJME news update. A teenager in Yorkton faces terrorism-related charges. The 18-year-old is accused of being part of a violent extremist group called the 764 Network. The good people in Foam Lake are hurting. A mother and her two young daughters from there were killed in a highway crash on the weekend. A fundraiser has been started for the dad who was seriously hurt. City councilors will be looking for ways to pare down a proposed utility rate hike that could add another $230 a year to your bills. Regina City Administration says the rate could be lowered if they cut back on infrastructure spending on things like the pipes right in front of your homes, which it says can be repaired when needed. The province is encouraging you to get your flu shots this season. Bookings for flu and COVID shots are now open. CJME weather. Windy with a low of 4 degrees overnight. That wind sticks around on Wednesday with a high of 17, 19 degrees on Thursday. That's your 980 CJME news update. I'm David Curtin.
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22: 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Don't you
10: forget. Separation talk is back on the front page today, not just because we're under a couple of weeks from Alberta making a vote that will be consequential on that topic, but because last night, Quebec had an election where the Parti Québécois formed a minority government, the first time in a long time that the Parti Québécois has had a number of seats in their provincial legislature, let alone formed government. And the current government were basically wiped off the map last night, which in and of itself, I'm suggesting maybe tells a story there. So we've got on to a discussion about the impact of referendum talk, what the consequences could be for Canada. This is all important part of the conversation. Dawn and Regina, welcome to the chat. Your thought on the separation movement.
25: Hi. Yeah, say I'm an Albertan. And
10: you are an Albertan, did you say?
25: Well, I was up until recently.
10: Okay.
25: But I'm going back there. But we separate. Now we're no longer Canadian. We're an Albertan. It's a different nation. So if I want to go to BC to visit relatives or spend some time on the BC coast, I have to apply for a passport. Now, if you have any kind of criminal record, like you got into a fight at 20 years old, you can't get your passport. I think the whole separatist movement is spurred largely by politicians who want to be a bigger fish in a smaller pond.
10: So, okay, fair enough. I would say there has been a lot of work done in the last little while to try and pull apart, if you will, the kind of the good from the bad, the wheat from the chaff, to understand what the implications would be. There was the Alberta and the West virtual forum that happened a few weekends ago. This is the one that Preston Manning was part of. Danielle Smith spoke at that. Then there's been a couple of reports done, a couple of independent reports, one from the University of Calgary School of Public Policy on basically the cost to Alberta to separate from Canada. And then remember, we had the CEO of the Canada West Foundation, Gary Marr, on our show talking about they did a white paper, if you will, on the implication of Alberta's upcoming vote. What are the realities, the implications, and what's the impact on the rest of Canada? There's a huge cost to it, for sure. And that's something that we saw come out, I would say, fairly consistently in the reports and the discussions that have happened. Which, if you look at what the Globe and Mail's piece talks about in the meeting of some of the leaders from the Alberta separatist movement with Republican political analysts, if you will, from the United States, a lot of it has been ways in which they could cover some of those costs they talked about. And again, this hasn't been 100% corroborated. There's been a number of people inside the Alberta separatist leadership team that disagree with some of the things that were published in this Globe and Mail investigation, but there was the insinuation there that There could be some money put up by the states in exchange for access to resources from Alberta in order to facilitate what could be this expensive transition of separation. 1-877-332-8255. Okay, Larry, you're next up. Alberta, Quebec separation, two different animals?
0: Independence. That's what they, the proper term is. The culture of Quebec is their most important factor. They're willing to undergo some economic struggles to have that. The mass migration that the Liberals have brought in the last 10 years, millions and millions of people have driven housing prices where no one in Canada, ordinary people, will be able to afford. Our education system is overwhelmed. Our health care, much vaunted, is no longer available. It's overwhelmed. And there's cultural clashes. And we have, Alberta's vote. One of the major factors that Daniel Smith has on that, it's 10 items they're voting on.
10: 10 items.
0: One of which is control of migration.
10: Mm-hmm.
0: And Carney's just said, we're bringing in more, you know, billions of more unvetted people. And unvetted, organized crime. I wish you were allowed to interview Sam Cooper. It's quite amazing. We're in serious trouble here.
10: I'll tell you an interesting thing, because I saw a text on the text line and I probably can't find it as quickly as I would like to. Here it is. Brent in Corman Park says, if there's a no vote in Alberta, any of the announced projects will be put on hold and never happen within a Liberal federal government. So the no vote being to stay in Canada, I believe, is what Brent is saying. But Brent goes on to say, of the first 9 questions in the Alberta referendum, how many of those would you support a yes vote for if you vote for option 1 on the 10th question? Do you believe that Ottawa will take the question seriously if you're wanting to leave Canada? Because don't forget, there are, as has been pointed out, 10 questions that they're voting on in the referendum in Alberta, and many of them have to do with amendments to the Constitution, where there would need to be some sort of a unified support from other provinces in order to facilitate and make that happen. Some people are pointing out on the text line that even this win in Quebec could compromise that support, should that come up. 1-877-332-8255. Okay, let's go back to the phone lines. Lots of calls coming in here. I'm going to go to Jack next. Jack in Regina. On the topic of separation, go ahead, Jack.
1: Well, you know, we've got two separatist movements, one in Quebec and one in Alberta. And we've got a maniac in the White House breathing down our neck. He wants us as a 51st state. He wants our fresh water. That's going to be the fight in the next while. He wants our oil and all our mining and minerals. And we're trying to, with a federal central government, have international and interprovincial trade and economic independence. And I don't know if anybody ever remembers the last referendum, the big one in Quebec. And all the head offices moved out of Montreal and Quebec City. It was a commercial and business ghost town in that province. So they keep doing this, and they keep shooting themselves in the foot about this independent stuff with no plan about how they're going to operate. And I just don't understand how the economics and the financial issues in separation for Quebec and Alberta make any sense at all when we're trying to keep all of us together and have sovereignty Canada. This is the main issue. So I'm just appalled. I lost all respect for Quebec. I don't know if you remember, Evan, when they said anybody with religious apparel could not operate and be employed in the civil service.
10: Yeah.
1: They just shipped all the people with very, very historical religious attachments out of that province to other provinces. Mm-hmm. I mean, I just can't get my head around Quebec at all.
10: Many people have pointed to the point that Jack just made around the last time that there was a referendum discussion and vote in Quebec. There was enough economic uncertainty that head offices either relocated or some chose not to take up roots inside of that province. They moved. Many of them ended up going to Alberta. Some went south of the border. So there is that whole economic reality of the uncertainty that is caused by referendum discussion as well. 1-877-332-8255. I see I've got a couple of people calling in on encampments and homelessness. I want to get to you in a second, but I'm going to take one more call on separation. Stan is waiting by in Saskatoon. Stan, welcome to the program.
2: Oh, thanks, Evan. Hey, I got a question. I haven't been following this as close as maybe I should, but why is it that we're only asking people in Alberta and people in Quebec if they'd like to separate? What about the rest of the citizens of Canada?
10: Why doesn't Canada get a vote on that?
2: That's right. Yeah, I own property in Alberta. We go there lots. I'm thinking about my kids and their access to fresh water and their access to that part of Canada. And Canada is Canada is Canada. I don't care where you live. I consider Alberta part of what I'm Canadian.
10: Right. Yeah, at the end of the day, it's really voted on by the population of the specific province that's wanting to leave or contemplating the leave. But I get what you're saying because it has serious implications. Some would argue, Stan, that has serious implications regardless of whether the vote goes one way or the other. Just the mere fact we're talking about it, many people say, is not good for the economy of our country.
2: So if the people of Alberta and Quebec decide that they want to stay after the referendum, what's preventing the rest of Canadians to get up and say, you know what, I've had enough of Quebec and I've had enough of Alberta and I want them out?
10: You know, it's funny, I'm laughing and I'll tell you why, because I'm guessing if there was a vote in Western Canada as to whether or not Quebec should stay or not, I feel like I know how that might go. I could be wrong. You could surprise me, but I don't know. 1-877-332-8255. That's the text line number. Okay. We know that today the pit count is happening in Saskatoon. That's the point in time count that counts how many people are homeless. Now, we know that they're going to use supportive housing numbers. They're going to use emergency shelter numbers, and they're going to use estimates brought forward by Saskatoon Fire Department, because they are handling the encampments. What they're not doing is sending volunteers out to actually count people in the encampments for safety reasons. That's got a few people talking. I want to bring Scott into the conversation. Thanks for waiting patiently, Scott. What have you got for me?
3: Hi there. I'm just wondering why all of a sudden this year it is unsafe for people to operate within the emergency service, within the volunteers in order to do this count. Why this year is it so unsafe?
10: I think what they're saying is, well, they're using the protesters as part of the reason. This is my understanding. What the city of Saskatoon has used is the interactions with the protesters. They don't want to put the volunteers in that spot. That was what they...
3: That's exactly what I'm getting to.
10: Yeah.
3: If these protesters are such a problem and they are obstructing people, is that not obstruction? And why is no one being held accountable and arrested?
10: So I asked that question. If you remember, we had Michael Horvath on the show, who is a staff sergeant with the Saskatoon Police Service. He handles kind of the portfolio of homelessness and stakeholder consultations for the Saskatoon Police Service. And I said, at what point does that become an obstruction charge? So let's just lay out the circumstances as we know it in Saskatoon. Fire in Saskatoon, the fire department is responsible for the encampments, and they look at it from a housing standards and safety standpoint. They deemed that encampment was not safe because of a variety of things, everything from open fires to needles on the ground to feces and I mean, it was just from a sanitary standpoint, it's not safe. Whether it's for the people living there, volunteers going there, not safe. We're closing it down, and we're closing it down, transitioning people into alternative lodging. Some of it might be permanent, some of it might be temporary and emergency, but at the end of the day, that was the plan. A number of protesters showed up, some of which traveled, by the way, from Regina to Saskatoon, which I know is a whole other portion of this topic. But nonetheless, they show up, they form a human chain, they, you know, I don't, whatever. They do whatever they do to say, no, you're not going to put up this fencing. We're not going to let this happen. And officials back away. So I asked the question, why not lay a charge? Now, I asked the question, but to be honest, I knew that there wouldn't be an appetite to step in and lay a charge because the likelihood of conviction, although it might have removed the protester at the time, the likelihood of conviction of someone who is, you know, not causing a huge threat to the emergency workers or whatever. I mean, the likelihood of conviction is low. And we've had this talk time and time again between policing, between prosecutions, and what that looks like. The problem is, like, let's say the encampment comes down and everyone walks away and doesn't put fencing up. Well, there is a public safety issue there. There's a hazard there. That's why the fencing has to go up. The fencing wasn't going up to prevent people from moving back into the area. The fencing was going up so that they could go in with hazmat crews and actually clean the area, remediate it to the point that it could be used again for whatever the public use would be for it. So that's why they needed to go in. So, I mean, you know, to the point, why wasn't a charge laid there? I mean, they're probably a question and an argument for that. But I think further to that, encampments are not a safe environment for a bunch of volunteers, and they've got 250 or some number of volunteers that are doing this point in time count in Saskatoon. It's not safe for them to be walking around. That should tell us something right there. 1-877-332-8255. Let's go to Ken in Saskatoon. We're still on the encampment issue. Ken, what have you got?
4: Well, they're only homeless in Saskatoon. So many of them. We keep on hearing numbers like 83-87% of them are First Nations. The vast majority of those are off of reserves. So they'd rather be homeless in Saskatoon. They'd rather be homeless in Saskatoon than be housed on the reserve. And I think that since the federal government and the bands are responsible for that, that's where the money should come from. That's what we should be looking for.
10: There's a number of people that have texted in those thoughts. There was a report done on homelessness by Namrand. That's who it is. Namrand Housing. Escape me for a second. And they talked about the percentage of the homeless population in Saskatchewan that is First Nations. And that does lend itself to a conversation about what role should First Nations government officials and bands be playing in this, FSIN, whatever, and federal government, as Ken points out, because there's a direct link to funding for sure through the federal government. I think that's a fair assessment on this conversation and part of the overall dialogue that needs to happen. Maybe the next time we have the mayors in, we'll talk a little more detailed about what role First Nations should be taking when it comes to an issue that clearly is having a big impact on a number of people from their community. Okay, let's take a break. We'll come back and wrap up our open lines here. 980 CJME, 650 CKOM.
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10: If you weren't able to get through on open lines and you want to send us a voice memo, you can always do that. I've actually got a couple that I've saved from yesterday that came through that I'll be throwing. I got one from Nick and one from Dylan that I'll be trying to get into the show at some point today. So it's the same as sending a text. 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Comes through the same way, and we'll get it on the show here as well. We had a text yesterday, someone saying there is a report of hunters dumping birds near a farm in the Inglefield area. Knowing that hunting season is upon us, we thought maybe this was a good time to check in with our friends at the Conservation Service in the province. Brayden Cherney, an inspector with the conservation officers here in Saskatchewan, will join us next. 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
1: From the National Newsroom of the Canadian Press, I'm Karen Rebo. New documents allege an American helped Tumbler Ridge, BC mass shooter Jesse Van Rensselaer prepare for and broadcast the February mass killing online. Investigators say James Bryant communicated daily with Van Rensselaer for months, providing tactical advice and access to live stream account shortly before the attack that claimed eight victims. Conservative MP Bob Zimmer, whose BC riding includes Tumbler Ridge, says the American suspect's arrest is an important step towards getting answers.
2: There's been many other pieces of the puzzle that need answers for those victims and their families in Tumbler Ridge, but it's one more step forward to finding an answer to why the Tumbler Ridge tragedy happened in the first place.
1: Bryant is charged in Washington State with conspiracy to murder people in a foreign country and could face life imprisonment. An Air Canada plane was clipped by another aircraft on Tuesday while on the ground in Los Angeles.
3: The U.S. Federal Aviation Administration says it happened as a Delta Airlines plane was taxiing for departure and the Air Canada plane was being towed toward the gate. The Delta plane's left wingtip clipped the Air Canada aircraft's horizontal stabilizer. That's a wing-like structure at the tail end of a plane. An Air Canada spokesperson says no injuries were reported and the plane is being taken out of service for inspection and repairs. Jason White, The Canadian Press.
1: A U.S. court has upheld the verdict for one of two men convicted in a human smuggling operation along the Canada-U.S. border. The appeal court said it found no valid reason to change the verdict and sentence for Harsh Kumar Patel. He was sentenced to just over 10 years in prison after a Minnesota jury in 2024 found him guilty of being part of a transnational smuggling ring that brought people from India to Canada on student visas and then would smuggle them over the border to the States. On one trip in January of 22, a couple and their two children froze to death while walking overnight in a blizzard from southern Manitoba into Minnesota. Trial heard Patel helped organize that trip. His co-accused, Steve Shand, worked as a driver and picked up migrants once they crossed into the U.S. He was sentenced to 6.5 years in prison. The U.S. and others are pushing Russia for more information about the mysterious death of a lab worker in Siberia. The victim worked at an anti-plague lab before she died. The World Health Organization says Russian authorities maintain a worker died of severe pneumonia, not the plague. Here's ABC's Melissa Adan.
4: President Trump confirming he'll soon speak with Vladimir Putin as questions grow about the death of a lab worker at a Siberian anti-plague research institute.
5: I have a call scheduled.
6: Yeah. When is that call scheduled for?
5: So far, we're in very deep discussions. We'll be able to report about it probably tomorrow.
1: At least three hospitals remain under quarantine precautions in Russia. This is the Canadian Press. In sports, Toronto Maple Leafs captain Austin Matthews had three assists and scored in overtime. And number one overall pick Gavin McKenna registered his first NHL goal in the Leafs' 5-4 comeback win over the Nashville Predators. McKenna says being held off the score sheet through his first three games was weighing on him.
7: I think just every single game I've been trying to get better, and I thought obviously tonight was my best one.
1: Elsewhere last night, Detroit skated past the Ottawa Senators 5-3, and the Stanley Cup champion Carolina Hurricanes spoiled the Canadiens' home opener with a 6-4 win. And in Major League Baseball playoffs, the San Diego Padres edged Milwaukee 4-3 to force a Game 4 with the Brewers in their best-of-five National Division Series. And Kike Hernandez and Freddie Freeman hit homers in the fourth as the Dodgers beat Atlanta 3-1 to take a 2-1 lead in their series. Both NLs series will resume play tonight, along with both American League series. From the Canadian Press, I'm Karen Rebo.
8: I'm David Curtin with your 980 CJME News Update. A teenager in Yorkton faces terrorism-related charges. The 18-year-old is accused of being part of a violent extremist group called the 764 Network. The good people in Foam Lake are hurting. A mother and her two young daughters from there were killed in a highway crash on the weekend. A fundraiser has been started for the dad who was seriously hurt. City councilors will be looking for ways to pare down a proposed utility rate hike that could add another $230 a year to your bills. Regina City Administration says the rate could be lowered if they cut back on infrastructure spending on things like the pipes right in front of your homes, which it says can be repaired when needed. The province is encouraging you to get your or flu shots this season. Bookings for flu and COVID shots are now open. CJME weather. Windy with a low of 4 degrees overnight. And that wind sticks around on Wednesday with a high of 17, 19 degrees on Thursday. That's your 980 CJME News Update. I'm David Curtin.
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9: Welcome back to the show. Evan Bray, good to have you here. It's a Tuesday morning, fairly nice day today. It's going to be sunny and what are we thinking? High teens, I think, for most of the province. So good day for the farmers if you're out harvesting. I know my brother will be out there. It's tough for me. I get out there. I took some time off, as you know, about a week and a half, 2 weeks ago, spent the better part of a week out there. I get out there on the weekends as best I can. I'm the truck driver, basically, hauling the grain so that he can keep going in the combine. But one of the things that I did notice out hauling grain over the last few weeks is lots of wildlife. I mentioned this a couple of times on the show. We've seen moose in the area where our farm is, a number of white-tailed deer, lots of like muskrats and rodents and that kind of stuff as well. No elk. Didn't see any elk there, but it does get you thinking about it is that time of year. Hunting season is underway. We actually got a text yesterday from a listener, Heather, who shared a disturbing report of hunters dumping birds near a farm in the Inglefield area. She actually contacted conservation services in the province. And it sounds like in the conversation that she had, and this is what she reported to us, is they already were aware of this. They have an investigation going. It sounds like because there was a plate number of the vehicle given, like there's something for them to dig into here. An investigation is well underway. I know we won't be able to dig into details on a specific case when there's an ongoing investigation, but we thought, you know what? This would be a great time to bring our friend Braden Cherney back onto the show. Braden's an inspector with Conservation Officer Service through the Ministry of Community Safety, and he joins us from his office in Moose Jaw. Inspector Cherney, welcome back to the show.
10: Yeah, thanks, Evan. Thank you.
9: Is this a busy time? Is there a busy time for you guys? And if so, is it now?
10: Well, we used to have a seasonal busy time, but with all our responsibilities, the whole year usually is our busy time, but definitely hunting season brings us into the spotlight. Sure. Yeah, for sure.
9: Sure. So let's talk about hunting season for those that maybe don't keenly follow hunting or aren't hunters themselves. When does the season go from and to, and where are we at right now?
10: Well, there's a lot going on right now. We've just passed some of the elk seasons in the end of September. Early August, even, there is bow seasons going. September 1 is your bird season starts, and will go right through till December. So typically the hunting seasons will end sometime late December throughout the province. But yeah, right now you could have muzzleloader whitetail or mule deer. Pronghorn season is on for muzzleloader seasons. So yeah, they're overlapping, and they're spaced out at the same time so that we can monitor the activity out in the area, and there's not a big rush of hunters in the field. So safety as well.
9: But what's the wildlife population numbers like right now, Braden? I mentioned just anecdotally driving the grain truck. I feel like I've seen a number of animals. Are the numbers up in the province, or is it kind of area specific?
10: Yeah, and anecdotally as well, I mean, we know that the deer populations over the last few years have really taken a hit. They're on the low side of the cycle. And we do, as you know, over the last few years, we've been dealing with higher elk populations and putting in extra seasons and dealing with it that way. Moose generally is on the low side. They reduced the seasons this year. A lot of whitetail seasons and, well, I guess deer seasons in general have gone to a bucks only in some zones in the province. So there is some management happening in regards to the lower numbers in some areas. In some areas, like you said, you might be seeing more pockets, and they would definitely be pockets. So
9: where are we at with the elk, specifically the elk situation? I remember, well, even just last year, we were talking about they had to open up extra hunting opportunities in the year. And we were getting some fairly, what I would consider sensational videos sent in from listeners of herds of elk doing damage in farmyards and through crops. Have we seen that come down to a more normal level?
10: No, what I would say is they're starting to manage it, and I can speak in general. They did construct some seasons to deal with the population. So anytime you're dealing with a bigger population, the one thing, of course, you do concentrate on is the antlerless or the cow, because that is your population reproducer. So. We do have seasons that are designated for cow only, and or antlerless as we call it. The other thing that's happened, and I won't speak specific to it, but SCIC has also engaged the producers, and that might be something that you would want to talk to SCIC about, but they have a program for dealing with elk as well.
9: Okay, good stuff. I appreciate that. Braden Cherney is our guest. He's an inspector with Conservation Officer Service through the Ministry of Community Safety. I mentioned we had a tip that came in yesterday from a lady, Heather, saying that they caught a number of hunters dumping birds near their farm in the Inglefeld area. They've reported it. They've been told by their local conservation officer they're aware of it. This is underway. I know you can't comment on a specific investigation, but is bird dumping, and maybe I should say animal dumping, a problem in the province?
10: Yeah, sadly it is, Evan. Like we... Over the course of the year, you're right. It's not just specific to birds, but in this case, this time of year, when the migration is coming through the province, that's of course when we see an increase in these dumping situations and reports. But we have, whether it be big game or birds, we always seem to get these types of reports throughout the hunting season. Now, with bird dumping, it's with this one, or we just had it's funny that you called, because on October 3rd we had a dumping right by Craven as well.

0: field is as disrespectful as you can be to the environment and to conservation. It makes no sense. The everyday hunter that's out there doing their thing and enjoying the wildlife, harvesting game, enjoying it on the table as table fare, they outnumber these people, and it's sad that a few ruin it for the rest. Because yeah, a lot of people do, and a good majority of them do not condone this type of activity.
1: Right. I see a text on the text line, Braden, asking what dumping means. Maybe that's my oversight. I should have not assumed everyone knows what dumping means. Can you give us kind of the definition of what we're talking about?
0: So we use that as a general term. So dumping or wastage. So what ends up happening is the hunters will dump the birds whole. So they will not remove any part of the game, and therefore it's wastage. And it's a violation in Saskatchewan to do that. The fine for that is $400 for the initial charge, and then $100 per animal per bird. And if it's big game, it could be $1,000 to $500 for that.
1: So it could
0: game.
1: Be pretty significant. If they're dumping, I mean, we're hearing reports in some cases it's dozens, if not over 100 birds.
0: Yeah. And a number of years ago in the Moose Jaw area, we tracked down an individual that was historically doing this activity. And at the end of the day, between his fines and his seizures, that were forfeited to the Crown, he was over $100,000. So, you know, at the end of the day, is it a deterrent? We hope it is. But really, the ethics of hunting and taking animals like this and then dumping them is not really what we're out there to do, right? Yeah.
1: Braden, I'm just wondering, and you know, I'm going to be careful how I word this, but the complaint that we got sent into the show yesterday, they had a license plate and it was a United States plate.
0: Okay.
1: And the person that texted in, there was a couple of other following texts that came in from others saying, this is the problem with hunters coming from the States. Do we see a general disregard for Saskatchewan laws from hunters coming from outside of our province? Is that a noted problem that you've seen?
0: Well, I can't say specifically, Evan, but again, just like anything else, if you have individuals that are, and I'm not going to be specific to U.S. residents, any individual that's taking the time out of their life to pursue a hobby, whatever it may be, has a certain amount of intensity to it. And so, of course, the prevalence or the chance of this occurring comes with that mm-hmm. intensity. And whether it be ego or laziness, I don't know if we could pin it on one demographic, but what I would say is we could pin it on the idea that hunting is more than just harvesting animals, that it's about ego and it's about getting out there and doing things for bragging rights. It's really the wrong reason to be out there. The reason to be out there is to enjoy the outdoors, to harvest some game that you can share with your family and mm-hmm. friends, but this idea that it's all about the horns or all about the antlers, and it really takes away from the experience. And in this case, yes, these people are harvesting animals and wasting them because they just don't see the value.
1: The disregard, disregard for the sport of
0: hunting.
1: For the hunting.
0: Sport and for the wildlife itself, it has value. That's why I have a job, is because wildlife and fisheries and the environment have value to Saskatchewan residents. Yes.
1: Braden Cherney is my guest. Inspector.

0: director with the Conservation Officer Service. A couple quick things before we wrap up. We're almost out of time. Sure. If people want to report, what is the best way to report to you? Is it still the tip line?
1: Yeah, the tip line's the best, 1-800-667-7561. Right now, our texting, we do have a texting number, but it is not currently working. There's some technical issues with it. So as we're spread out through the province, COs depend on the public, just like anything else crime-wise, to report violations. Give us a call. Let us know what's going out on the landscape. We'll try to do our best to get out there and help you out if it's something to do with landowner consent, but also with waste of game or unlawful hunting. We depend on Saskatchewan residents to be our eyes and ears out there for sure.
0: What is the biggest complaint that comes in? Is it the landowner consent issue?
1: Typically, we do get those from time to time. We have had, a number of reports of individuals driving through crops, that sort of thing. And we really highlight those ones and pay attention, because at the end of the day, being able to manage, you talk about wildlife damage on crops and that, the way to manage wildlife population is through access, and so part of our management scheme is to make sure that the landowners are allowing access to hunters to manage the wildlife population. So yeah, when it comes to landowner consent, unsafe hunting practices, hunting at night, we take that very serious, because at the end of the day, if landowners shut down the land to access, then we have a harder time managing wildlife, and that it goes hand in hand.
0: Always appreciate you joining our program, Braden. Thanks so much for your time today.
1: All right. Thank you, Evan.
0: Braden Cherney is an inspector with Conservation Officer Service through the Ministry of Community Safety. Hunters are out and about, and let's be clear, the majority of hunting done in Saskatchewan is done within the law, and for the whether it's the meat that is being harvested, the sport that comes with it, lots of connections with hunters in the province, and the vast majority are ethical and are making the right decisions. It is the anomalies, and I find that no one wants the bird dumpers, the illegal hunters, the people that don't get land owner access to their land. No one wants them held accountable more than hunters, because they give, not only do they give a bad name to hunting, but they also, of course, are creating an unsafe situation out there in a variety of different ways. So lots of great texts coming in on this. I appreciate you weighing in. And again, thanks to Braden Cherney for joining us to talk a little bit from a CO standpoint. 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
0: Looking at the text line, bird dumping is a problem. It's not a new problem. And I'm just going to say, reading the text, there's a lot of people pointing the finger at Americans. Donna saying, bird dumping is disgusting. My grandma told me it's been going on for 30 years and was going on 30 years ago in the Wadena area. And back then, the claim was it was Americans doing it. We need more conservation presence during hunting season. Another person from the Redvers area saying, we just had someone stopped in the other day looking for partridge. The license plate was Washington on the vehicle. Brett says, you know what? I'm an avid hunter, and I think maybe we need to have a talk about the changing culture and dying tradition of hunting in the province. That's a great idea. That's a great idea. I know there's even a few questions that were coming in. Maybe we could get a couple of different guests in and do a bit of an open line discussion. People could call in and ask questions, or just a general discussion around hunting and how it's changing and what the frustrations are and what changes people would like to see. It's a great idea. And that's, to me, that's the essence of what we provide here on this show each and every day. Great suggestion. We'll work on it. Okay. We're going to take a break. When we come back, that person that you sit beside at the restaurant or at a concert that decides they're going to talk on speakerphone with whoever it is they're chatting with. Etiquette says don't do it. I've got an expert in next to talk about this problem and cell phone etiquette in general here on 980 CJME, 650 CKOM.
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15: I'm David Curtin with your 980 CJME news update. A teenager in Yorkton faces terrorism-related charges. The 18-year-old is accused of being part of a violent extremist group called the 764 Network. The good people in Foam Lake are hurting. A mother and her two young daughters from there were killed in a highway crash on the weekend. A fundraiser has been started for the dad who was seriously hurt. City councilors will be looking for ways to pare down a proposed utility rate hike that could add another $230 a year to your bills. Regina City Administration says the rate could be lowered if they cut back on infrastructure spending on things like the pipes right in front of your homes, which it says can be repaired when needed. The province is encouraging you to get your flu shots this season. Bookings for flu and COVID shots are now open. CJME weather. Windy with a low of 4 degrees overnight. And that wind sticks around on Wednesday with a high of 17, 19 degrees on Thursday. That's your 980 CJME news update. I'm David Curtin.
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0: see an article online or you'll hear a discussion and it resonates with you. And I was reading an article in the National Post about using the speakerphone on your phone in public. And it made me think about an airplane that I sat on once on the tarmac. We were delayed, but if you know one of those situations where you're sitting on the plane, you can't get off the plane, but there's a delay and you're bored. And so people are listening to music or whatever. Well, there was two people sitting two rows ahead of me. One on one side was listening to watching a TV show, but it was loud enough that I could follow the whole thing myself, whether I wanted to or not. And then on the other side was a lady who had three phone conversations. One was with her dog groomer. One was with a business associate. And the other was with her mother. And I'll tell you, I learned a lot of details there that I probably didn't need to know. Because she had the whole conversation, not only loudly on her part, but she had it on speakerphone. So we could hear the entire conversation. And I just don't get it. Why? Like, it's not that hard to not put it on speakerphone, put it up to your ear. Use, you know, ear pods, whatever. So this article that I'm reading in the National Post about cell phone etiquette, it got my attention because actually in Toronto, there's a bylaw that bans someone on the Toronto transit system from using an audio device without headphones. There's an actual fine, $195. In 3 years, how many people have been ticketed? One. Makes you wonder, like, you know, how much, seriously, how much effort are they putting into enforcing the law? However, back to the article that I was reading in the National Post, Charles McPherson was quoted in this article. He's an etiquette expert. He's the president of Charles McPherson Associates. You actually can hear Charles. He runs a Sirius XM show called Cordially Yours on Canada Talks channel. And I'm happy to say we've connected with Charles McPherson today by phone. Charles, thanks for taking the call.
1: Thank you. It's great to be with you and your listeners.
0: I love having an etiquette expert on the show, but I'm quite fascinated as I did a deep dive on you. You spent a lot of time in your life as a butler, a professional butler. Am I right?
1: So, correct. So I don't actually butle myself anymore. But I teach people how to butle.
0: Yeah.
1: And I travel around the world, not only dealing with, you know, service in private households, but service in luxury hotels around the world.
0: It's a fascinating, how, like, that to me is an area that I know not much about other than what I've seen on the big screen or TV shows, right, about butlers. Is the profession of being a butler like it's portrayed through Hollywood?
1: So Hollywood isn't really making documentaries. They're making movies for, you know, entertainment.
0: Right.
1: So is it accurate all the time? No, it's not. But many times, yes, it gets the flavor, it gets the genre. And, you know, like all of us experience, there are good employers and there are bad employers. And so some of the bad employers are really crazy and, you know, those tasks kind of really come through. But there's really some really great employers that are nice. Like, for example, I can think of one employer in Canada. She, you know, was very loyal to her staff, and her staff stayed with her for a long time. And so, for example, when her butler had a child, she not only paid for, you know, a nurse to kind of be there for the first couple of months to help him and his wife, but she also put every staff member who worked for her their kids through private school at her expense. And so that's the great side that never really comes through.
0: Right, right. We're chatting today with Charles McPherson, who is, for the purposes of our call today, an etiquette expert. The article in the National Post, you were quoted in there, Charles. I feel like this is one of those things that should be an unwritten rule, but there's a lot of people that think throw it on speakerphone in public, it's fine.
1: I agree with you 100%. And I think, you know, one of the things that I talked about in the article that I really believe very strongly is that I think in, you know, now that we're in 2026, people have kind of forgotten about spatial awareness and, you know, who, you know, where we are, and that You know, the conversations that we're having on the phone or what we're listening to are not in our world, but everyone's participating the way you had to struggle and put up with on the plane recently. Right.
0: Yeah, it's and I can't help but wonder, is it just kind of where we've evolved to as society, that it's we consider our phone kind of an extension of us. And so it's just like, this is the way people feel it should be acceptable, I guess.
1: I love how you put that. I think people do absolutely believe the phone is an extension of them. They don't see it as a different object. They think it's them. And so I think, unfortunately, in society today, you know, we've kind of forgotten, you know, what the point of etiquette really is. And sometimes people think, well, that's just old stuff, you know, from, you know, 100 years ago. It doesn't really apply today. But etiquette at its base is about how you treat people. How do you talk to your family at the breakfast table? How do you talk to the bus driver when you're going to work? And how do you deal with your coworkers? It's about, you know, making sure that other people feel comfortable. And when they do things, that they make sure that you feel comfortable. Mm-hmm. And so etiquette is really about others.
0: So does etiquette say, and maybe I'm asking an obvious question, but would etiquette rules say you should not use your speakerphone in a public setting?
1: So 100%. And in fact, for example, what's interesting is that when you go back to your scenario of the plane, it's actually Transport Canada has a law that says you cannot actually do, you cannot have a conversation with someone on your phone when you're on the plane. I think if I understood correctly, in your case, you were still on the ground.
0: We were.
1: How they
0: yes.
1: got away with it.
0: That's right. We
1: yeah,
0: were.
1: So that's how they got away with it. But if you were in the air, it's actually Transport Canada has a law and you can get a heavy fine for that.
0: Right.
1: So that would that's a way that it doesn't happen, you know, in the air. But it's frustrating. And, you know, do you really want to hear the conversation about the dog groomer or what she's talking to her mother about? No, we don't.
0: Well, the mother conversation got very personal, actually. And I was like, oh, this does not feel good. But here's the thing. And I'm going to throw myself on the sword, Charles, because I didn't. Okay. I was frustrated. At one point, I felt a bit angry, but I didn't say anything. Should I have said something?
1: Oh, that's the million-dollar question. And, you know, I'd like to say you just keep it to yourself and just keep peace. But I think sometimes you have a right to say something when someone is really disturbing you. And so now the question is, how do you say it? And so, you know, I would, you know, for example, in a plane, you might, you know, bring it to the attention of the flight attendant and let them deal with it. Or, you know, I wouldn't go to someone and say, you know, you're really loud and you're bothering all of us, because that's going to put them on the defensive. And so I would kind of probably approach it and just say, I don't know if you're aware, but all of us are, you know, in the plane right now, we're listening to your conversation.
0: Right.
1: And you might have forgotten that you're on speaker, which is a polite way of saying you're on speaker, be careful, as opposed to accusing them. And that kind of tends to disarm them from being grumpy.
0: That's a good way.
1: I don't know if you're aware.
0: That's a good way of wording it. Charles McPherson is my guest. He's an etiquette expert, president of Charles McPherson Associates, also a host of Cordially Yours on Sirius XM Radio. Can I ask a couple more quick cell phone etiquette questions that have come in on our text line since we've been talking about this? One is using your cell phone when you're in a social setting. So, you know, you're sitting in a group of people, there's a conversation going, and one person's scrolling on their phone. To me, this was more of a statement made by a texter, Diane. She says, nothing bothers me more than it's sitting at a dinner table with four people and one person scrolling on their phone, clearly sending a message, you're not as important as whatever I've got on my phone here.
1: Diane is 100% correct. That person on their phone who's scrolling is saying, my phone is more important than all of you. And my rule tends to be, unless you are a surgeon waiting to be called into emergency surgery, there is no reason for you to have your phone at the dinner table. And if, and I say this respectfully to parents, if you are worried, you know, about the babysitter with your kids, and that's why you have your phone, well, then maybe you don't have the right babysitter, because you shouldn't have to be worried. Now, I know there's probably some parents yelling and screaming at me for saying that, but I think you have to think about, if you're going to go out, then you need to be able to leave, you know, your kids with someone who you trust, that you don't have to worry.
0: I'm curious about one last question here, Charles, when it comes to cell phones, because years ago, if I wanted to talk to my brother, I would call him. Now it feels like you need to text first and say, are you okay to take a call? And because if, like, I often will find myself, if someone just calls me blindly without texting first, it almost catches you by surprise. Not that I mind it. Is there an unwritten rule that we text first now?
1: Unfortunately, we are going that way, and I am just as guilty as everybody else. I tend to text, you know, my nephews or my mother and say, you know, are you free for me to give you a quick call or whatever, before, as opposed to just calling, which I used to. So, unfortunately, I think that is, yes, the new unwritten rule.
0: Right. Well, this is, it's always a good chat to check in with an etiquette expert. It's the first time I've ever hosted a former butler on the show, and I'm curious to listen to Cordially Yours. Thank you so much for your time today. Great to have you here, Charles.
1: Would love to have you listen, and I will come back anytime you want.
0: Charles McPherson, etiquette expert, president of Charles McPherson Associates. And we appreciate him joining us. Judging by the number of texts that are coming in, people saying absolutely no to the speakerphone in public. I mean, it should be a given. I do remember one time, back to my plane riding, this was a separate situation where we were in the air and the kid next to me all of a sudden was like, I don't know what he was watching, but it was some kind of a cartoon show on his iPad and it was blaring. And I looked over, like, couldn't believe. And well, he had headphones in, but the jack wasn't pushed all the way in. And mom quickly grabbed the jack, pushed it all the way into the iPad. So it was a, you know, a case where he intended not for it to be broadcast as loud as it was, but ended up being coming across that way. All right, let's take a break. We'll be right back here on 980 CJME, 650 CKOM.
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16: It's a beautiful day, I can't stop myself from smiling. If I'm drinking, then I'm buying.
0: Thanks again to our etiquette expert, Charles McPherson, joining us. We're talking about the cell phone etiquette and the whole notion of talking on speakerphone in public. There's a couple of people on the text line saying, go to a store, whether it's a grocery store, any sort of store. How many shoppers walking up and down the aisles talking to someone on speakerphone as they push their cart? Trevor in Regina, early 2026, refusing to wear headphones while listening to media allows United Airlines crew members to remove you from the flight and issue a temporary or permanent travel ban. Interesting. There's two people on the text line, Tim in Swift Current and John in Regina both basically say, if they're talking on speakerphone in public, I just join the conversation. Tim says, you want to cure speakerphone bandits? Just participate in the conversation. You get a rude look, but shortly afterward, they take it off speaker and step away. John saying the same thing. I join the conversation. I assume it's public. They're having it on speakerphone. Trust me, they'll take it off speakerphone pretty quickly after that, thanks to the text that came in. Hey, I wanted to just very quickly hit this story. Did you see this story? A Toronto man raising money for the Princess Margaret Cancer Foundation was given an opportunity because of how much money he raised to make an almost impossible ball hockey shot over the weekend. His fellow's name's Wayne Robbins. He basically has to shoot the ball 75 feet into a net at the other end. The ball itself is 66 millimeters. The opening is 71.3. So he's got 2.65 millimeters total for wiggle room from 75 feet. Former TSN announcer Rod Black was actually on scene for this. And, well, give it a listen. This is what the winning shot sounded like.
17: So here we go. Wow. This is fun. Okay, Wayne, thank you for all the money you've raised, by the way. Incredible through the years. 75 feet to glory. First shot, he gets two. Here it goes. Let's hear it, everybody. Oh, look at this. Look at this. Look at this. Oh, oh, you're kidding me. You're kidding.
0: Oh. Rod, he actually said, I thought that was AI at the end of that. Yeah, he put it right through the hole. He wins $100,000 because of all of the work he's done on behalf of the Princess Margaret Cancer Foundation. This was a fundraiser they did. And what does he do? He donates the $100,000 to the Cancer Foundation. Pretty impressive. After making that shot, pretty impressive stuff. Anyway, it was, one of those uplift. Every once in a while, it's nice to see something positive come across your social media feed. Well, that just happened over the weekend. Okay, we're going to come after the break. We're going to come to a topic that I think a lot of people have thoughts on. We have an age limit. You have to be a certain age to run for politics, to represent an area federally when it comes to politics. Should there be an age limit when you should be done politics? If you look at what's going on south of the border right now, they've got a 92-year-old senator there. Lots of people in their 80s, including the current president. I've got a guest joining us next from Yale who's got some thoughts on this. In fact, he's written a book. We'll talk about that next here on 980 CJME, 650 CKOM.
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1: From the National Newsroom of the Canadian Press, I'm Karen Rebo. U.S. investigators allege a 30-year-old American in Washington State gave money, tactical advice, and more to the teenager in Tumbler Ridge, B.C., who carried out a mass shooting at the family home and a secondary school that claimed the lives of eight victims before she took her own life. The FBI in Seattle alleges suspect James Cody Bryant even offered to live stream the massacre. Bryant is charged with conspiracy to murder persons in a foreign country. This country's public safety minister, Gary Anandasangari, says it's too soon to say if Bryant will also face prosecution in Canada.
2: What I will say is that RCMP has worked in collaboration with the FBI. If Canadian laws as part of it were broken and based on the circumstances, there is a likelihood that individual could also face prosecution in Canada.
1: Bryant is alleged to have given 18-year-old Jesse Van Rootselaar suggestions on target locations and how to drive the family car from the family home to the school. Toronto police have revealed the specific charges laid against two soldiers recently arrested after an investigation into organized crime. They say Sachintha Fernando and James Moreau face a combined 49 charges, including kidnapping for ransom, forcible confinement, and gun charges. Police haven't shared details about their alleged connections to organized crime. Fernando and Moreau, both bombardiers with the 7th Toronto Regiment, have been removed from duties and have had their access restricted since their arrests in August. Coalition Avenir Quebec leader Christine Frechette announced that she is stepping down the day after her party's crushing defeat in the Quebec provincial election. The CAQ was completely wiped off the map, failing to elect even a single member of the legislature Monday. Speaking in Quebec City, Frechette stated she has confidence in the future of her party.
3: I'm resigning as CAQ leader and I will remain premier until my successor is sworn in. I believe in the coalition's future. The party must now renew itself and choose new leadership to prepare for the next election.
1: Although her tenure was short-lived, the outgoing premier says she was proud of her record. The federal government is set to announce today the path forward for Canada's laws on medical assistance in dying.
4: As it stands, people who are suffering from a grievous and irremediable mental illness are set to become eligible for assisted dying in March. A parliamentary committee that studied the issue over the spring recommended the government continue to exclude those people from Canada's MAID laws. It concluded there is no reliable way to tell whether a mental illness is truly irremediable. But the committee was accused of bias, with some of its own members calling the process flawed. Sarah Ritchie, The Canadian Press, Ottawa.
1: This is The Canadian Press. In sports, the NHL's number one draft pick racked up his first NHL point and his first NHL goal last night. In only his fourth game as a Toronto Maple Leaf, 18-year-old rookie Gavin McKenna recorded an assist on John Tavares' opening goal and later converted a pass from Austin Matthews in the second to score en route to a Leafs 5-4 overtime win against the visiting Nashville Predators.
5: Big monkey off the back. That one felt good. Yeah, that's a goal I'll obviously remember forever.
1: And in Montreal, Taylor Hall scored twice as the Stanley Cup champion Carolina Hurricanes spoiled the Habs' home opener with a 6-4 win. And in the Major League Baseball playoffs, Jake Cronenworth hit a home run to help the San Diego Padres to a 4-3 win over the visiting Milwaukee Brewers to force a Game 4 in their best-of-5 National Division Series. And the Los Angeles Dodgers beat the Atlanta Braves 3-1 to take a 2-1 lead in their series. From the Canadian Press, I'm Karen Rebo.
6: I'm David Curtin with your 980 CJME News Update. A teenager in Yorkton faces terrorism-related charges. The 18-year-old is accused of being part of a violent extremist group called the 764 Network. The good people in Foam Lake are hurting. A mother and her two young daughters from there were killed in a highway crash on the weekend. A fundraiser has been started for the dad who was seriously hurt. City councilors will be looking for ways to pare down a proposed utility rate hike that could add another $230 a year to your bills. Regina City Administration says the rate could be lowered if they cut back on infrastructure spending on things like the pipes right in front of your homes, which it says can be repaired when needed. The province is encouraging you to get your flu shots this season. Bookings for flu and COVID shots are now open. CJME weather. Windy with a low of 4 degrees overnight. That wind sticks around on Wednesday with a high of 17, 19 degrees on Thursday. That's your 980 CJME News Update. I'm David Curtin.
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0: watching on the news network here. They're doing a story about some of the dynamic swings, if you will, in that Quebec provincial election. The Parti Québécois winning the election. They formed a minority government. They have 60 seats. I think the bigger story, though, is the CAQ, who were the governing party in Quebec, who had a majority government, are elected in 0 seats in the province of Quebec. It's amazing to me, the political swing there. And I think, as we talked about a fair bit off the start of the show, where this is going to be interesting is what are the implications going to be going forward, knowing now that you've got a party in power in Quebec that has promised to have a referendum on separation from Canada during the next 4 years, although they have come out and said that it won't happen until Donald Trump is no longer president of the United States, which I think is even interesting in and of itself. Speaking of Donald Trump and speaking of the United States, we've talked about a topic on the show before about term limits for politicians. And we had a guest on, if you'll remember, suggesting it would be a good idea to have term limits, and lots of people weighed in on it. We also had a number of people at that time suggesting maybe we should think about age limits. Now, if you look to the United States, you can be deemed too young to hold political office. You've got to be 25 to sit in the House, 30 to be a senator, 35 to be president. So in the United States, they've decided that there is an age where someone is too young for that kind of responsibility. Do you have the same conversation about someone being too old? Donald Trump, the oldest person elected as president, his predecessor, Joe Biden, 82 when he left the White House. And of course, there's a lot of names that we can think of. Mitch McConnell, Bernie Sanders. I mean, there are names in the United States that are well-known politicians that are in their 80s. Not the same in Canada, at least not right now. Prime Minister Mark Carney is 61. But maybe politicians are only the visible part of something much bigger. What happens when people are living longer, holding on to positions of power, top jobs, even homes and wealth? What does that mean for younger generations waiting their turn? I'm going to dig into this with my next guest. Samuel Moyne is a professor of law and history at Yale University. He's the author of Gerontocracy in America. Samuel Moyne joins me by phone. Samuel, thanks for taking the call.
1: Thanks for having me, Evan.
0: So I just laid out, U.S. has got some rules on minimum ages for elected office. Has it ever become a broader conversation about should there be a maximum?
1: Not really, although at the time the country was founded and those rules were made, some states had age maximums for serving as judges. And you know, one of the founders of the country, Alexander Hamilton, had to explain why he decided that judges should have life tenure under the Constitution, meaning that not only is there no age maximum, but you can stay till you die.
0: Mm, interesting. Yeah, it's we have a Senate federally in Canada where at 75, you're done. So you can be in the position to 75, and then you're basically you moved out after that. So let's talk about your book, Gerontocracy in America. When you talk about gerontocracy, what exactly is that word? What does that mean?
1: Well, it's a word like democracy, except that it says that it's not the people who rule, it's the old people who rule. And we see that very visibly in American politics, where half of Americans are under 40, but next to no federal officials are. And that includes not just the Senate, which is named after old men. Yours is too, in spite of its age maximum, but the House of Representatives and the federal judiciary. Mm. And so if we look at those folks, you know, there's cognitive decline and outright death among some famous of the oldest, but actually no one's young.
0: So when we look at this issue, like let's look at politicians, for example. I mean, they are elected into this position. So there are people of all ages voting them in. There must be something behind that. How does that play into this, Samuel?
1: I don't think we should believe it, because we can look at other societies that are aging, yours, Western Europe, and note that they don't have the same elder politicians, and that's because Americans have decided to basically have incumbency advantage so that once you're elected to political office, you can keep it until you choose to relinquish it. Add to that, there are next to no contested races in American politics, and you have a kind of recipe for gerontocracy. But the truth is that it might not even matter how old the politicians are if the voters are old. And that's true in many of these societies, but America most of all.
0: Hmm. So the ones that are actually getting out to vote, you're saying, tend to be of the older generation. You know, I wonder, and again, we pay strict attention to American politics. In fact, we probably follow your politics more than Americans follow ours.
1: For sure.
0: Mitch McConnell, I mean, there are all kinds of videos of him, you know, losing his place in a speech, having what appears to be some sort of a health issue, even while he's up at a podium, for example. It's amazing to me that there isn't more pressure for age limits when we see failing politicians right before our eyes.
1: Well, I agree. Although, in fairness, you know, the vast majority of Americans actually favor such age limits, not just term limits, on their politicians. It's just they can't get them because who would enact them? Well, the old men and women aren't going to do so. Mm. And the scary thing is that, you know, in a case like Mitch McConnell, you reported on the way he used to be. Now he's almost completely incapacitated.
0: Right.
1: Right now, it's actually people who are his staff who are, in a sense, speaking. He's almost like a dummy being, and they're ventriloquizing their views through him. Their power depends on him staying alive and around. Mm-hmm. And so at that point, there's almost no way to get the old politician out because his staff will never allow it unless they absolutely have to let it happen.
0: Samuel Moyne is my guest, professor of law and history at Yale University, author of Gerontocracy in America. How do you separate legitimate concerns about aging leadership from accusations of ageism?
1: Well, it's very easy, because if there's ageism, that should mean discrimination on the basis of age. And if that's a very real phenomenon, and people who are middle-aged or older like me definitely suffer it. But our politicians are all old. So if anyone's being discriminated against, it's younger people. And I'm not

0: matter, as I mentioned, if the older men and women serve. I mean, Donald Trump, if he happens not to make it for a year, would give way to the youngest president in U.S. history, J.D. Vance, would beat Theodore Roosevelt's record. But the fundamentals of the system would remain, which is extraordinary power concentrated in older Americans who have a lock on the electoral system, including by funding it. And then they have the wealth that, to an extraordinary extent, is how people can, you know, get what they want in life in general, in politics in particular. So I report all of the data in the book, but the facts are almost unbelievable about how disproportionate the voting is and the ownership of wealth, including things like housing, in American life these days.
1: So if we look at this, Samuel, like I'm following what you're saying, but I also think it stands to reason that a 70-year-old has accumulated more wealth, has a bigger, better home, has all of those types of things than, for example, a 30-year-old might. So,
0: of course,
1: yeah, you know, at what point does that become unfair?
0: Well, you're right that we would expect that, but what we shouldn't expect, and from my point of view, tolerate, is just how much worse it's gotten. So as of today, about 75% of American wealth in all of its forms is held by senior citizens. Only 7% is held by those 40 or younger. And so if we're interested in the kind of question, when should people get resources in their lives, we can't have a system in which you have to wait around until you get your chance to inherit from your parents or society very late in life, because it's just true that the younger you are, the more creative you're likely to be. We need a balance so we can access the kind of creativity that's more characteristic of younger people and the experience that's more characteristic of those of us who are older.
1: Samuel Moyne is my guest from Yale University. I'm seeing a few texts coming in saying they get frustrated with old politicians making decisions about things that will basically be left for the younger generations to deal with. So I think about things like debt and AI. I mean, there's a lot of big issues. Absolutely. That we're talking about right now. Politicians who's 84 years old are making decisions that are going to last, in some cases, 2-3 generations.
0: And add to that the voters are even more powerful, because in general, the politicians have to do their bidding. And there is an ethic of postponement among older people, very reasonably, because why not live in the short term if that's how long your life's going to last? Mm-hmm. Something like climate change is the clearest example. We have hard data that the older you are, the less you care about it, and therefore no remediation ever happens. That's someone else's problem. Mm-hmm. And that's sad for our medium and long-term thinking.
1: Is this a problem, and you talked about it a little bit off the start of the interview, but is it a problem unique to the United States? I mean, I'm not going to say we don't have the problem in Canada, but
0: right.
1: But we don't have our leader. Our prime minister is 61. You look at the average age, even our leader of the opposition, younger than that yet. Is this unique to America?
0: I think the story of the politicians is, in democracies, on a global scale, more than half of humanity lives under political leaders over 70, because authoritarian states often have old men in charge. And we see that when it comes to China and Russia, India, many African nations. But if you look beyond the politicians, Evan, you see that actually we're all in the same boat. Because our doctors have extended our lives, and many societies, including your own, are having their demography change. More older people, fewer younger people. Mm-hmm. And that means when it comes to things like healthcare, funded retirement, we're all dealing with the same budgetary situation of more pressure from older people on the future that young people might want to make for themselves. So we're all trending gerontocratic. America is just worse than others, especially in its politicians.
1: Yale University professor Samuel Moyne is my guest. We've only got a couple of minutes left. Talk to me about gerontocracy and oligarchy. Do those two things go?

0: together?
1: Absolutely. So oligarchy is an old word, and it means the rule of the few. And gerontocracy is just one of our versions of it. So if you ask, why are the people who have power in power, including why are they rich, increasingly the answer is because they're old. And so gerontocracy is, in a sense, our form of oligarchy, or it's trending in that direction.
0: Mm-hmm. So what's the solution as we end the end of our conversation here? Is it imposing age limits, term limits, mandatory retirement? What do we need to look at?
1: I think it's full spectrum, Evan. I mean, age limits are wildly popular. The trouble is, I think some older people should be in positions to represent older people. What we really need to do is find a way of diversifying our political class by age. But beyond that, if you're interested in the voting system and who holds wealth, I just think we need to think about ways of transferring power down the generational chain sooner. And that could take a variety of forms. I mean, some places have mandatory voting, which would, in a sense, incentivize or even force younger people to come to the polls, where they're alienated from the political system now. We could incentivize people to downsize as they age and trade their homes in for more senior appropriate housing that would allow folks who can't buy right now in a very constrained housing market to move in with their families, just like older people were able to do in their time.
0: Mm-hmm. Samuel, I appreciate you giving us some time. Thanks for the check-in.
1: Great to chat.
0: Yeah, that's Samuel Moyne, professor of law and history at Yale University, author of Gerontocracy in America. Maybe some are drawing distinctions, and I'm saying this knowing that you are on the text line, between elected positions and running your own business, running your own company, owning property, those types of things. There, people are drawing distinction on those two. It seems to me, like looking at the text on the text line, there are a number of people suggesting that age limits in politics, not a bad idea. What do you think? 1-877-332-8255. We'll take a break. We'll be back here. 980 CJME, 650 CKOM.
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0: Thanks again to Samuel Moyne, who joined us. He's from Yale University, professor of law and history there, author of Gerontocracy in America. The question, should we have age limits for elected officials? Some people saying, yeah, absolutely. Some people suggesting that we've got politicians out of step with those that they're leading. Dylan in Saskatoon, politicians need to start leading with the intention of the future, not now. There's no reason in having someone who's not going to be around in 20 years having that kind of a say on where we're going. 1-877-332-8255. As with many other employments, says Tom in Saskatoon, age plus years of service should dictate retirement. With some, mental acuity finishes with age. In others, it does not. Unless all wish to be subjected to mental function tests once a certain age, they should retire just like the rest of us do. Now, some people didn't love, I mean, because what he was talking about, what Samuel was talking about in that piece was not just elected officials, not just politicians. He was talking about more generally people that are holding on to power, whether it's in business, whether it's owning property, those types of things. There are a number of people pushing back on that, saying you work hard your whole life to, whether it's own your own company, maybe you ascend to the rank of president, CEO, executive officer, whatever. You've spent a lifetime building yourself to get there. So there shouldn't be any sort of an age limit on your ability to hold that position. And a lot of people, by the way, are using examples of like Warren Buffett as a good example of someone who age has not restricted his ability to make sound business decisions and continue to be a good leader. Nathan in Tisdale said, didn't it used to be that if you were under a certain IQ, you probably wouldn't live to be old? Nathan says, I think it's the warning labels and the preventative measures in the world these days. Doesn't matter if you're dumb or not. Nathan, that kind of made me chuckle. All right. Well, thanks for the conversation on that. We are, I'm looking forward to my next guest meeting. Major Nadine Dale is a squadron aircraft maintenance and engineering officer with the Canadian Armed Forces. She is from Saskatchewan, small town Saskatchewan, and has made a career in aerospace engineering. This conversation should be a good one. It's coming up live next here in studio. 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
14: I'm David Curtin with your 980 CJME News Update. A teenager in Yorkton faces terrorism-related charges. The 18-year-old is accused of being part of a violent extremist group called the 764 Network. The good people in Foam Lake are hurting. A mother and her two young daughters from there were killed in a highway crash on the weekend. A fundraiser has been started for the dad who was seriously hurt. City councilors will be looking for ways to pare down a proposed utility rate hike that could add another $230 a year to your bills. Regina City Administration says the rate could be lowered if they cut back on infrastructure spending on things like the pipes right in front of your homes, which it says can be repaired when needed. The province is encouraging you to get your flu shots this season. Bookings for flu and COVID shots are now open. CJME weather. Windy with a low of 4 degrees overnight. That wind sticks around on Wednesday with a high of 17, 19 degrees on Thursday. That's your 980 CJME News Update. I'm David Curtin.
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0: down.
1: Welcome back to the show, Evan Bray. Good to have you here on a beautiful day, Tuesday, harvest day for a lot of farmers in the province that are putting the finishing touches on harvest. I say that presumptively, knowing that there are some that finishing touches still maybe better than half of the harvest out there. So I do hope your weather forecast, if you're in an area where you've got some work ahead of you, your forecast is cooperating with you. I know if I look at the long-term forecast over the next few days, the long weekend, maybe not the best for everyone in the province. So, well, let's just hope. I mean, the weather forecast can change. So let's hope that it is advantageous for those of you that are out there finishing up your harvest this year. Well, I'm very honored to have the next guest that I have joining me in the studio. And I love this story from a little girl watching air shows in small town Saskatchewan to a career as an aerospace engineering officer with the Canadian Armed Forces. Major Nadine Dale has taken quite the journey through aviation over more than two decades, worked in aircraft maintenance, engineering, testing, including, by the way, deployments to Afghanistan and Iraq. She's back now in Saskatchewan, transferred to 15 Wing Moose Jaw to work with the Snowbirds, but also recognized this past weekend with the Northern Lights Aero Foundation Award, named after Canadian aviation pioneer Elsie McGill. The foundation promotes and supports women in the aviation and aerospace industry, and I'm happy to say Major Nadine Dale, a Saskatchewanian, joins us in studio. Major, thanks so much for being here.
2: Good morning, Evan. Thank you so much for inviting me to be here.
1: And congrats on the award. How did that feel?
2: Thank you. It was amazing. It was so exciting to go attend the gala this weekend, mm-hmm. receive the award, and just see so many amazing people in that room, trailblazers in the aviation industry. It was incredible.
1: You know, I know I've spoken to enough award winners to know that often that's not what you're looking for. You're just doing your job. But when you got word that you were winning this award, tell me what you felt.
2: You know, I was a little bit shocked because, like you say, it's not something that you go out and seek. I always just go to work and I enjoy what I'm doing. I enjoy engineering. I've always been curious about how things work. So I was a little bit surprised and awed when I was recognized for this award. Mm-hmm. And it gave me a chance to kind of look back at what I've done over my career. And yeah, a lot of it has been pretty fun and pretty exciting, and mm-hmm. being able to do engineering testing is really cool.
1: Major Nadine Dale is my guest. Thank you for your service, by the way, to Canadians. Let's talk about your initial interest in, was it aviation? Is that where you were first as a young girl, I understand, going to air shows?
2: Yeah, going to air shows. I mean, first I was probably watching my dad in the shop fixing things, listening to CJME on the radio.
1: And Creelman, Saskatchewan, right?
2: Creelman, Saskatchewan.
1: Love it.
2: Yeah, absolutely. So I was curious about how things worked, and I'm sure I annoyed him asking constant questions, you know, what is this? How does it work? What is a alternator or a carburetor? And he, you know, gave me those answers to those questions, but then also attending air shows. Moose Jaw used to have air shows and attending those. And then joining Air Cadets as soon as I could when I was 12 years old. I joined Air Cadets and I got my glider's license, my private pilot's license, and loved flying. I didn't know where that was going to end up leading. My eyesight isn't good enough to be an Air Force pilot. So that's where I kind of took a bit of a sidestep and did engineering. And I think I'm glad I did, actually.
1: Yeah, I mean, but in many ways, you're putting together two passions, as I've heard you already talk about, you know, the engineering, the how does it work, make it work better side of things, and then of your love of flying an aircraft.
2: Yeah, absolutely. And so I do get to work with aircraft all the time now, and I still get to look at the problem of how things work and why does it work that way and how do we make it mm-hmm. better and those processes. Yeah. Absolutely.
1: You know, what's fascinating, Major, is we've talked about defense spending a fair bit because, of course, you know, the 2% GDP of NATO, now the 5% the federal government is striving to achieve. Because of that, we've talked about recruiting in the Canadian Armed Forces. Yeah. And we've talked about what recruiting means, because there are so many jobs I've never even heard of. It makes sense that you exist. Squadron Aircraft Maintenance and Engineering Officer, SAMEO for short, right?
2: Yeah, that's right.
1: So, I mean, that's the thing about when you're recruiting for military service, there's a variety of jobs.
2: There's such a huge variety of jobs. And I think so many times people see, you know, the pilots, they see the snowbirds at an air show and they see the pilots and they think that that's what the military is. But really, there's we have 11 pilots in the squadron, but there's another 60 maintainers behind that that are making sure the aircraft are still working. You know, we have aviation technicians, avionics technicians, life support technicians. We've also got administrators and logistics support. So there's a whole crew of people that go into making sure that an aircraft can actually fly and is safe to fly.
1: Chatting today with Major Nadine Dale, who is with the Canadian Armed Forces. So tell me exactly what a SAMEO does. Like, what is your, give me in a nutshell what your job is.
2: So I manage the airworthiness program for the squadron. Right now I'm at 431 Squadron, which is the Tudors, the Snowbirds. And so I manage the airworthiness and making sure that everything that we do, all the processes that we follow, are according to an authorized program, according to the technical publications. I also manage the technicians. So a little bit of human resources there and making sure that we've got the right technicians for the right aircraft, and the right people are selected to go on the road. We've got quite a few people on the road right now with the Snowbirds for the air show season.
1: Speaking of that, you did a couple of deployments, Afghanistan and Iraq. Talk about what your role was in those deployments.
2: So each of those deployments was completely different. In 2006, I was able to deploy with the Provincial Reconstruction Team in Kandahar, Afghanistan. And that was really exciting because I got to work with a lot of the coordinators and companies in Afghanistan that were rebuilding at that time in 2006. There was a lot that needed to be rebuilt. And then in 2009, I was in what's called the Camp Services Company. And we built and maintained a lot of the infrastructure within Kandahar Airfield and just made sure that we had what we needed. At that time in 2009, there was Canadians, Americans, Dutch, I believe, but a lot of different nations that were building up on the airfield. And so we needed to manage who all was there in that coalition. And then in 2017 was my last deployment to Iraq. And that's where I was doing very similar to what I'm doing right now as the SAMEO for the Griffin helicopters. And that's where I've spent most of my time in the militaries with the Griffin helicopters and making sure that those were safe to fly. Mm-hmm. And that was a really interesting deployment as well, getting to fly in Iraq and see, making sure that the aircraft were good to go for their mission and the impact that our mission was having on the people.
1: I can't imagine the pressure in your job. Like that has to be a high pressure job. How does recruiting go when you're looking for SAMEOs?
2: I mean, my career, I kind of worked as a deputy SAMEO, kind of a baby SAMEO before getting to this level. So I was mentored by a more senior person in the field, and they kind of let me know what they did and what their perspective was on making sure that we could meet those missions. And leaning forward and sometimes taking risks. A lot of engineering is being able to take calculated risks and making sure that you're able to operate within that acceptable level of safety, that you are able to meet the mission. But sometimes you have to give bad news and say, okay, we're not going to have the aircraft. We're not going to meet that mission. And this is specifically why, because there's just too much risk.
1: We're chatting today with Major Nadine Dale, who is with the Canadian Armed Forces. So some of this extra attention that the Canadian military has been getting recently, as someone in the military, how have you felt it? How have you seen it?
2: I've really seen a lot of the increased in investment in infrastructure. So before I was here at the with the Snowbirds, I was in Dundurn, Saskatchewan, mm-hmm. which is close to Saskatoon. And over the last year or so, as we're getting this increased amount of investment, we're seeing the infrastructure reinvestment. We're seeing new comms infrastructure, new buildings being built. And that's going to go into the next several years. And personally, it feels like an exciting time, like things are getting better, that we're going to be rebuilding and getting the investment that we need to have. And hopefully that'll be a bright future for myself as I go forward in the military, but also for other people as they join the military and start their careers.
1: Let's talk about that. Let's talk about there would be many people that would look to you as a mentor of someone who's been there, done that, been in the military. Career is far from over yet, but you've had some success in your career. And we just talked about the award you were just given. What would you say to young people in Saskatchewan who maybe they're listening to this interview, maybe they're coming out to a Snowbirds demonstration at some point, that have an interest in the military? Good life?
2: I think it is a good life. I've had a really interesting life being in the military. I've been able to live all across the country. I've lived in Alberta and New Brunswick and finally coming back home to Saskatchewan. Mm-hmm. But I think there's so many opportunities and opportunities that you don't necessarily know where they're going to lead. And I think as a young person, they should just take that opportunity and take that leap. Sometimes you don't necessarily know where your career is going to lead. I still don't know where my career is going to lead. But yeah, definitely take those opportunities. Don't worry about mapping out your entire career at the beginning. But yeah, it's the future is going to be bright.
1: Mm-hmm. It must feel like a bit of a full circle moment where you're at today. I see proudly the Snowbirds patch on your uniform. What's it like working in Moose Jaw?
2: It's really cool. Yeah. You know, when I started university, I left Saskatchewan to go to university in Ottawa at Carleton University. I never thought that I would be coming back here to work in the aviation industry. So it does feel like a full circle moment to be able to come back and spend a little bit more time with family now.
1: Mm-hmm. What's the buzz, excuse the pun maybe, in Moose Jaw, particularly with your colleagues about the change in planes? That's something we've been talking about a fair bit. You've got an interesting view of that.
2: Right. You know, I find it an exciting time. I love working with transition. I actually just completed a certificate in change management. So it's something that I'm looking forward to being able to manage. I did get an opportunity to see the Siskin fly when I was at the Gatineau Air Show, probably about, a few weeks ago. I was at the Gatineau Air Show and I got to see the Siskin fly. It's a really cool aircraft.
1: I hear that. I hear many people that are kind of inside on the topic say it's a great aircraft.
2: Yeah, exactly. It's very maneuverable. From an engineering and maintenance perspective, I definitely stuck my head in the aircraft and opened up some panels and was looking around, and it looks like it should be really easy to maintain and good for people to be able to work on. So I'm excited. I think a lot of people are excited for the future and what this new aircraft is going to be like. There's going to be a little bit of a transition period, and transitions can always be difficult. Mm-hmm. But I personally am excited for it.
1: Spoken like a great leader. What is next for Major Nadine Dale? I mean, I know you've just, I think August was when you transferred to CFB Moose Jaw.
2: That's right. Yeah.
1: But what are your sights on in terms of long term in your career?
2: You know, it's hard to know because, like you say, I did just get here to Moose Jaw in August. But likely moving into more project management, that sort of thing. So likely going to Ottawa at some point in my career. That's where a lot of the projects and programs are managed in terms of what aircraft we're getting. And, you know, you talked a little bit earlier about the investment. It's not just infrastructure. There's a lot of new aircraft coming along. I had been working on TACHEL on the Griffins before, and there's new aircraft, new helicopters coming that will be supporting the Army. And so that's likely where I'll end up going, is back to my kind of roots, I guess, working in tactical aviation.
1: Well, this has been a great chat, Major. I appreciate you coming into the studio for the talk. So great to meet you in person. Thanks again for your service. Great to have you back home in our province. We'll keep you as long as we can. And I hope we can have you pop by for a chat again sometime.
2: That would be great. Thank you very much.
1: Good to have you. It is Major Nadine Dale, born and raised in Saskatchewan. 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

0: Major Nadine Dale, a good example of that. She is with the Canadian Armed Forces, has had a great career, and not done yet, just transferred to CFB Moose Jaw, originally from Creelman, Saskatchewan. For those of you that have never been to the great place, Creelman, Saskatchewan, just to the east of Weyburn, southeast of Regina, probably some good harvesting going on in that neck of the woods, because that's part of the area, I think, where they've had a fair bit of rain over the last month, back to Labor Day. So there could be still some crops out there that people are working at getting off and listening to hear one of, maybe they grew up together with Nadine, born and raised, well, Creelman, and then I think moved to Regina, actually, is what she said later, into high school. Anyway, nonetheless, great to have her here. Congrats again to her. This past weekend, she was in Brampton and awarded the prestigious Northern Lights Award in Engineering, promoting and supporting women in aviation and aerospace industry. And we're very glad to have her join us on the show here today. Okay, we are continuing, of course, to hear the reaction to what has happened in Quebec. They had their provincial election, and last night it came through that the Parti Québécois is forming a minority government. They won 60 out of 127 seats. So 64 would have given them a majority. They got 60. But they were 3 seats after the 2022 election. 3 seats they had. And now they are at 60 and they are forming government. It's crazy. And the CAQ, who has been in power there for the past 8 years, received no seats after the votes were counted last night. So a pretty strong mandate for change in Quebec. What does this mean for Canada? What does this mean for the Alberta talk around separation? Lots of speculation there. Bashi Capellos, of course, following this closely as she does all federal politics. And we were able to catch up with Bashi first thing this morning. She joined us as our 8:30 guest. I want to replay part of that conversation. That's where we'll go next here on 980 CJME and 650 CKOM.
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1: From the National Newsroom of the Canadian Press, I'm Karen Rebo. New FBI court documents allege James Cody Bryant of Washington State helped online friend Jesse Van Rensselaer prepare for and broadcast that February 10th mass shooting in Tumbler Ridge, BC. FBI investigators in Seattle yesterday alleged Bryant communicated daily with the 18-year-old for months, provided tactical advice and instructions on how to start the family car, and even accessed a live stream account shortly before the murders. Local MP Bob Zimmer says what is being alleged is very disturbing.
2: To me, it's a sick individual, even though it's this, the person still accused of that would even consider this, and the result would be eight dead individuals from my community.
1: Van Rensselaer killed two family members and then drove to Tumbler Ridge Secondary School, where she fatally shot five students and an EA before killing herself. Bryant is charged in Washington State with conspiracy to murder people in a foreign country and could face life imprisonment. A U.S. appeals court has upheld the conviction and sentence of Harsh Kumar Patel for his role in a human smuggling operation along the Canada-U.S. border in Manitoba. Patel received more than 10 years in prison after being convicted in 2024 of helping organize the operation. A family of four from India froze to death during one attempted crossing from southern Manitoba into Minnesota on a frigid day in January of 22. Patel helped organize that trip, while co-accused Steve Shand received 6.5 years in prison for picking up migrants in a van after they crossed the border. Quebec's premier-designate Paul St-Pierre Plamondon has promised to call an independence referendum in his first term in government. But one day after Quebecers chose to hand his party a minority government, he said it's not among his immediate priorities.
3: We've mentioned on several occasions that there'll be no referendum until the Trump administration is in the White House, in which case we've got time and we've got plenty of urgencies, situation, problems to solve.
1: St-Pierre Plamondon says his first act in government would be to organize a summit on reducing homelessness, reducing government spending, and trying to cut Quebec's ties to the monarchy. Lawyers for Krista Pike, who survived Tennessee's botched attempt to execute her last week, say she is awake and speaking as she receives treatment at a hospital. They're grateful for the first responders and the hospital medical team, who they say treated Krista like a human and have given her exceptional care. The lawyer's statement is the first indication that Pike has improved since an ambulance carried her away from a Nashville prison last Wednesday night. Pike survived two doses of pentobarbital as Tennessee officials attempted to put her to death by lethal injection for the 1995 killing of a classmate. This is the Canadian Press. In sports, the NHL's number one draft pick racked up his first NHL point and his first NHL goal last night. In only his fourth game as a Toronto Maple Leaf, 18-year-old rookie Gavin McKenna recorded an assist on John Tavares' opening goal and later converted a pass from Austin Matthews in the second to score en route to a Leafs 5-4 overtime win against the visiting Nashville Predators.
4: Big monkey off the back. That one felt good. Yeah, that's a goal I'll obviously remember forever.
1: And in Montreal, Taylor Hall scored twice as the Stanley Cup champion Carolina Hurricanes spoiled the Habs' home opener with a 6-4 win. And in the Major League Baseball playoffs, Jake Cronenworth hit a home run to help the San Diego Padres to a 4-3 win over the visiting Milwaukee Brewers to force a Game 4 in their best-of-five National Division Series. And the Los Angeles Dodgers beat the Atlanta Braves 3-1 to take a 2-1 lead in their series. From the Canadian Press, I'm Karen Rebo.
5: I'm David Curtin with your 980 CJME News Update. A teenager in Yorkton faces terrorism-related charges. The 18-year-old is accused of being part of a violent extremist group called the 764 Network. The good people in Foam Lake are hurting. A mother and her two young daughters from there were killed in a highway crash on the weekend. A fundraiser has been started for the dad who was seriously hurt. City councilors will be looking for ways to pare down a proposed utility rate hike that could add another $230 a year to your bills. Regina City Administration says the rate could be lowered if they cut back on infrastructure spending on things like the pipes right in front of your homes, which it says can be repaired when needed. The province is encouraging you to get your flu shots this season. Bookings for flu and COVID shots are now open. CJME weather. Windy with a low of 4 degrees overnight. And that wind sticks around on Wednesday with a high of 17, 19 degrees on Thursday. That's your 980 CJME News Update. I'm David Curtin.
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6: Welcome into the Green Zone on this Tuesday afternoon. Jamie and I with you here on the Green Zone. Britton Gray's coming up, our Green Zone Rider reporter. The Riders are not practicing today, nor tomorrow. They'll be back on Thursday as they have kind of a mini bye week ahead of their Thanksgiving Monday game against the Montreal Alouettes. Unlike last week, the Rough Riders cannot clinch a playoff spot. If they would have beat Calgary last week, they would have clinched a playoff spot. They lose, and now nothing's clinched for the Riders. No matter what happens over the weekend in the Canadian Football League. So Britton Gray's coming up later this hour. Right now, we're going to Washington after Alexander Ovechkin announces this is going to be his final year in the National Hockey League. Sammy Silber joins us of the Hockey News here on the Green Zone. Sammy, thanks for your time.
7: Yeah, no, thank you so much for having me. Happy to be here.
6: Now, we're going to talk about Ovi. Can you explain more what October Saves is? This sounds like a cool initiative you're taking part in.
7: Yeah, October Saves is a really cool thing for goaltenders, you know, whether they're pros or, you know, beer leaguers like me or, you know, anything going on. You can make saves and get people to help donate to the cause and the fight against cancer. So I've always really wanted to do it. Started playing goal. I'm trying to think how long ago, maybe you know, a year and a half ago, I started playing goal for the first time, and I've fallen in love with it, and here we are now. So, yeah, I'm excited to get going and see how much I can save and see how much I can raise money. So,
6: right on, Sam. That's cool. I just saw it on your social media and went, this sounds like a cool initiative for raising money for cancer research. So, Sammy, let's dig into the Alexander Ovechkin story. Were you surprised at the announcement at all? Yesterday?
7: Yeah, I think a lot of people were surprised. I think, you know, especially when you're around the team for as long as I've been around. I mean, all personally as a journalist, you know, all I've known is the Caps with Ovi. And, you know, we're at the rink yesterday and all of a sudden our phones go off and we see that news. And anytime a legend like that of the game decides, hey, this is going to be my last dance, my last ride. It's pretty surreal. I mean, again, you've seen how he's changed the league and the impact he's had, and to think now that this is going to be it, and next year there's going to be no more Ovi. It's surprising to say the least, but it's also, you know, kind of, you know, not a shock, but it's just like, oh, we're really transitioning to a new era here. So I was surprised. I think a lot of people were surprised. He gave his teammates a bit of an informal heads up a week before in Annapolis, so they weren't completely taken off guard, but definitely a lot of emotions in that room.
6: So what clearly his teammates weren't caught off guard by yesterday, because as you mentioned, they were given a little bit of a heads up from Alexander Ovechkin. But what has he meant to that locker room, especially the way in which he plays the game with so much enthusiasm?
7: Yeah, I think he's come to mean everything for it. I mean, I think you look at the Caps in their room and the standard that he's been able to set since coming here. I mean, he not only helped, you know, transform that team into a playoff contender with standards, you know, that's held itself too over the last second and change, but, you know, he's changed the league and he's changed the landscape of hockey in the District of Columbia, the Maryland and Virginia areas. So, you know, when you have a guy like that who, you know, is a rock star on the ice, you know, and then off the ice, the culture he sets, he's such a welcoming guy, and he really goes out of his way to make sure everybody's comfortable and that this team is tight-knit and that everybody gets along with each other and the dynamic is positive. And, you know, they said, you know, Dylan Strom kind of said himself yesterday, the guy gets so excited to play hockey, and, you know, he loves when his teammates score, he loves when he scores. There's nobody who loves the game of hockey as much as him. And you know, when you have that kind of presence, it's contagious, right? It spreads throughout the entire locker room. And, you know, you also see he's put 22 seasons of that dedication into it, you know, pushing his body through so much to be available for nearly every game and to make sure he's there and setting the standard. So it's an easy example to follow. But, you know, it's not just what he's done with his career, how many goals he has or the records he's broken. It's the kind of person he is. And, the culture he sets and how he's really turned DC into something special.
6: Yeah, the organization, you think of where the Washington Capitals were before getting the first overall selection to where they are now, which includes a Stanley Cup banner, someone at the top of the record book for an organization previous to Ovi, who was they're around here and there, but nothing to the legacy now. How much honor is about to be bestowed on Alexander Ovechkin in Washington upon his retirement, maybe in the next couple of months before the final game?
7: He, it's funny for a guy like him who, you know, he has done so much for the league and has given so much to so many players and people. He's not a guy who loves, you know, the spotlight or the fanfare or the farewells or, you know, saying goodbye. And, you know, I think whether he likes the farewells or not, he's going to get them. You know, I think he's earned a send-off. You know, it's a monumental career, but it's also just a player who's done so much for the National Hockey League. And, you know, it's really special that they're opening the season against the Penguins, and we'll get to see him and Crosby go at again, because that rivalry just did so much for the NHL and saving and growing the game of hockey. And, you know, I think whether he wants the attention or doesn't want it, he's going to get the send-off, the handshakes. You know, it's going to mean so much to people around the league, you know, to be able to say goodbye and remember this last season, this last ride against the legend. But at the same time, you know, as Carberry was kind of explaining, you know, it'll mean so much to, you know, the kid in Minnesota who gets to go see Ovi with his dad, you know, for the last time. So it's special for sure. I think there's definitely going to be a lot of fanfare, and you know, he's a pretty, you know, modest guy off the ice. He doesn't, you know, he loves to score goals and he loves the game, but that's what it is. It's a love for the game, not a love of, you know, himself. So, you know, he doesn't love the spotlight, but he'll get it and he's earned it.
6: Did the NHL schedule maker get teed up on this? First home game against the Penguins, last home game against the Penguins?
7: No, I don't think so, but yeah, I don't know. I mean, everybody was,
6: or maybe a safe assumption was made by the NHL schedule maker.
7: Everybody was so taken aback yesterday. I'd be surprised if anybody was really tipped off, but no, I mean, it couldn't be a more perfect narrative for him to, you know, get that game at home to start the farewell tour. And I know that factored into him announcing now too, because he did want to let, you know, the fan base and the, and his opponents and everybody know, you know, before the home opener, that was important to him. So it'll be fun to watch tomorrow.
6: Now, recently, there's another story of Alexander Ovechkin, which, you know, his own decision to take part in a commercial promotion with Vladimir Putin. How much at all will that cast, maybe outside of Washington, cast a little bit of a shadow or cloud the legacy of Alexander Ovechkin?
7: I mean, I think, you know, at the same time, I mean, I try not to offer too much perspective on it, because I'm not in his position. So I don't, you know, I'm not in that side of the world. You know, obviously it's caused, you know, some controversy among different folks. And, you know, any time something like that comes to light, it's

0: what they perceive of Alexander Ovechkin. Many will remember him for the goals, but we are seeing some others go a different direction when it comes to the legacy of Alexander Ovechkin. But you have covered him for years. Is there a moment that encapsulates, well, it's probably the Stanley Cup party that encapsulates Alexander Ovechkin?
1: I remember following Ovi around with the cup, and that was my first year on the beat, and I just remember being like, I don't think this guy is ever going to put that trophy down. I literally didn't think he would ever put it down. It was such a moment for the city to see him, you know, finally accomplish that goal, and something that, you know, it felt like was so far away for so long, and to finally overcome, you know, the Penguins and the storylines and the doubts and to get that done is incredible. But, you know, the moment that sticks out to me personally in my career is, you know, when he was on this great chase, and he was, you know, getting closer and closer to the record every day. It was February. And I wanted to talk to him about anything that wasn't the record, because that's all he had been talking about was the record. But I wanted to talk, you know, about Ovi the person and Ovi the dad and, you know, Ovi the guy who loves the game. And, He was, you know, so kind to me and sat with me for over 10 minutes. And we just talked about everything that wasn't the record. And it was one of the memories as a journalist that I'll hold close to my heart, but also just a moment that I really saw that this is a guy who, it doesn't matter who you are. You know, if you're, you know, part of the media covering him, or you're a trainer, or you're one of his teammates, or, you know, staff member or coach, you know, he's going to look out for you and give you the time and respect that you put into it as well. So, you know, I think it goes under the radar of who Ovi is.
0: Well, Sammy, thanks so much for your time this afternoon here in the Green Zone, and best of luck on October saves. Hopefully you stop a lot of pucks this month.
1: Yeah, I'm hoping so. Just hoping not too many with my head this time.
0: Yeah. Sammy, thanks so much.
1: Thanks, guys. See you around.
0: That is Sammy Silber joining us of the Hockey News in Washington. More coming up here on the Green Zone. We are going to ask you the question I asked Sammy. What do you think the legacy is? Is there any shadow cast or cloud overhanging now Alexander Ovechkin's legacy, especially after the promotional video with Vladimir Putin that came to the public's attention 2 weeks ago? 4:35, Truth or Trash Tuesday here on 980 CJME and 650 CKOM.
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0: Hope you're having a great Tuesday afternoon. Jamie and I are with you here on the Green Zone. Of course, we'll keep you up to date on the Riders as soon as they're back to practice. Thursday is when they return because they don't play until Monday, Thanksgiving Monday. Keep in mind, game day, what it will look like on Monday, Thanksgiving. 9 a.m. is when we begin the Green Zone pregame show. 9 a.m. on holiday Thanksgiving Monday. 11 o'clock is the kickoff against the Montreal Alouettes on TSN. Oh, and by the way, they have already sold out at McGill Stadium in Montreal. It's a sellout already. I think Montreal may be ready for a Grey Cup rematch against the Rough Riders. The fact it takes until week 19 of a 21-week season to have a Grey Cup rematch is a bit ridiculous. We went over the scheduling already. We've talked about this. They made the schedule before they knew which teams were playing in the Grey Cup, in which I say to those involved in the CFL, why not wait like, oh, I don't know, 2 weeks and see what little quick tweaks and amendments you can make and move to that schedule to maybe start the season with a Grey Cup rematch or like week two have a Grey Cup rematch, something. Because here we are in the Alouettes could be resting players on the Grey Cup rematch. Who knows what we're going to get with the Alouettes already locked in as the top seed in the East Division.
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12: I'm David Curtin with your 980 CJME news update. A teenager in Yorkton faces terrorism-related charges. The 18-year-old is accused of being part of a violent extremist group called the 764 Network. The good people in Foam Lake are hurting. A mother and her two young daughters from there were killed in a highway crash on the weekend. A fundraiser has been started for the dad who was seriously hurt. City councilors will be looking for ways to pare down a proposed utility rate hike that could add another $230 a year to your bills. Regina City Administration says the rate could be lowered if they cut back on infrastructure spending on things like the pipes right in front of your homes, which it says can be repaired when needed. The province is encouraging you to get your flu shots this season. Bookings for flu and COVID shots are now open. CJME weather. Windy with a low of 4 degrees overnight. And that wind sticks around on Wednesday with a high of 17, 19 degrees on Thursday. That's your 980 CJME news update. I'm David Curtin.
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0: Tuesday afternoon on the Green Zone. Still to come, Sarge is going to join us again. Tom Sargent, the head coach of the Saskatoon Hilltops. A longtime educator, Tom Sargent. Maybe he can run down the math on how the Hilltops got the home game. There are some people are saying the Edmonton Wildcats got screwed out of hosting them. It doesn't make sense to me how, when I went to bed on Sunday, they said the Wildcats were hosting the Hilltops, and then on Monday, the Hilltops are now hosting the Wildcats. And here's why. The Hilltops were 2-1 against the Wildcats and the Colts. The Wildcats were 2-2, and the Colts were 1-2. If you just go by winning percentage, the Hilltops are the number two team in the league. I didn't understand it. It was a three-way tie for second place. So then they did do what I thought should happen, which is the Hilltops hosting, but with this convoluted mathematical equation. So maybe Sarge can revert to his educational and you can explain it to me like I'm five on where this tie-breaking procedure came from. Because when I ran the numbers, I thought it made a lot of sense that the Hilltops were going to be number two without doing a point for and against quotient divided by the mean. I have no idea what they were doing. But we'll talk with Sarge at 4:05. Truth or Trash Tuesday coming up, and a conversation with Pat Steinberg. On the good news, the Calgary Stampeders are closing in on a playoff spot. The bad news in Calgary, he is the host of Flames Now. Have you seen the Flames start to the season? 0-3. They have scored 3 goals and allowed 15 in their first 3 games. Connor Zary, the Saskatchewan product, on with cleared waivers heading to the AHL. So we'll talk to Pat Steinberg coming up. But right now it's time for Britt and Gray.
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0: Here he is, Green Zone rider reporter Britton Gray, just waiting to get back to practice. A little mini bye week for you, Britton.
3: Yeah, and maybe the Riders needed to reset after one of the most disappointing performances of the season. I think the players would agree with that. With everything on the line at home, they did not put forward their best foot.
0: In my opinion, the most disappointing loss of the season for the Riders. What's going on, Britton? I imagine you being out in public a lot more than I am, especially with your social life at a wedding on Friday. You might have been asked a few times what's wrong with the Saskatchewan Rough Riders. What's going on with this team that was 6-2 2 months ago?
3: I mean, if I knew the exact answer, I could probably charge the Riders and make a pretty penny for it, because they're looking for the answer as well right now. It just, this team, when I've been looking at it and been watching it, and as Trevor Harris has talked about, it's the execution is what they really need to improve on, and they feel like they'll be able to find ways to win. And then this team's talked about don't flinch being one of their models, and it just felt like at times this year, the team has been more reactive than just sticking to their own process. Against the Calgary Stampeders, when I went back and watched it, because I missed it live, but when I went back and watched it, it's just, I feel like they abandoned the run too early. AJ Ouellette, he's a power runner. A guy like that, especially with the temperature starting to drop a little bit, give him 15 to 20 carries, even if the first 8 or so, you're not exactly getting a good against a really good defensive front. Against the Lions recently, it felt like Nathan Rourke hit some big plays, and then the defense was kind of backing off in order to avoid giving up more big plays. It's just felt like they've been reacting to what other teams have been doing to them, not necessarily sticking to what they do best right now.
0: Dictating the play. That's what we saw last year from the Riders. They were playing on their toes, flying around, and we haven't seen a lot of that recently for Saskatchewan. And now it's a question of, is it too late to turn it around with the BC Lions, heck, even Calgary starting to find their game? Maybe that's just it. Maybe they needed to play Ottawa at the end of the season to get their confidence back like the Calgary Stampeders were able to do.
3: Yeah, that goes a long way, getting a couple late season wins. All of a sudden you start feeling pretty good about yourself. With the Riders, I think that they believe, and I mean, you can't argue with it, some of the guys they could get back. I think they could go on a run and go out on the road and maybe make a run for the Grey Cup. It's hard, especially if you head out east. No one's done it. But this is a team. Now, they are getting some guys back. Sam Emlis, we expect to see back. Tavon Campbell should be playing this weekend already, with how close Corey May seemed to indicate he might have been. And that's a big boost. But you need other guys to start really stepping up here in big ways. I thought Daniel Weave had a good game against the Stampeders, but when does Shamar Bridges get an opportunity to show what he can do? You go out and sign him, and he got hurt in that one in the Banjo Bowl, yes, but when does he get a chance to show what he can do? How is the health of Keyshawn Johnson? And when does someone on the defense come up with a big play? Jameer Thurman did it in the Labor Day Classic, came up with those big hits in overtime to get the win. But someone else, especially in that defensive backfield, needs to find a big play and get this thing going in the right direction.
0: Of course, back to practice on Thursday to get set for the Montreal Alouettes. The only little tiny nugget of news worth mentioning is the release of Dawson Hodge, the kicker who missed two field goals on Friday night. Were you surprised they're moving on from Dawson Hodge, at least for now, to make room for Brett Lawther's addition to the roster?
3: I am a little bit. I thought he's a kicker you might want to keep around just to learn from Brett Lawther. And a younger kicker, they kept Alex Hale around, who has had his struggles. And I know he's a global player, but this team has global players. They have a punter, Chapman and Habakkuk Baldonado, as global players. But they elected to move on. That really feels like, looking back, a terrible spot for Dawson Hodge to be in. I know it's a pressure situation. No excuses to make your kicks, but he knew he wasn't kicking the next week. And then, I don't know, to get released and everything, I thought you might want to keep him around, let him learn from Brett Lawther, and come in next year with an open competition and see if Brett, he has to decide on his future as well. He already said that retirement was on his mind before he refound his game in Ottawa there.
0: He wants to stay west, it sounds like. A job opened up in Calgary. Who knows what Sean White's decision will be in Vancouver. Sergio Castillo isn't, a young man anymore, so might be a changing of the guard in the kicking fraternity out here in the West Division in the Canadian Football League. Britton Gray with us, our Green Zone Rider reporter. Of course, we'll have you covered starting Thursday, day one of practice, heading into the Thanksgiving Monday game against the Montreal Alouettes. But also every Tuesday here on the Green Zone, Britton and I give you some fantasy football advice on the waiver pickups. And I'm so excited this week, Britton, to talk about pickups, because I think you and I both have our eye on someone we've both interviewed one-on-one in our career. Go get Dante Myers of the Cincinnati Bengals, Britton.
3: But I completely agree. And when you look at wide receivers in some leagues, it's pretty thin out there, but Dante Myers is available in pretty much everywhere. A lot of injuries out in Cincinnati in that receiver room right now. And he stepped up, had a good game when he was called upon, I think earning the trust of Joe Burrow. Absolutely, Dante Myers should be someone you go after who can help you in your fantasy football league.
0: Yeah, Ja'Marr Chase, he's in concussion protocol. T. Higgins has an adductor injury. Maybe doubtful for week five. All of a sudden, Dante Myers, who had, seven or eight catches in that game last weekend, he might be receiver number one for Joe Burrow this week in the National Football League. So there you have it. There's another guy who's available. What's your interest level in Tyreek Hill right now, Britton?
3: Tyreek Hill's that guy who, if you're 4-0 or 3-1, you kind of have a bench spot you're not really too excited about. Why not go at him? I don't see, if you're struggling right now and you need to start getting wins, not a guy I'm looking at, because you need to find someone who you know is going to maybe start contributing right away. But I always like having those kind of lottery tickets, and if you are off to a good start, it allows you the flexibility to keep one of those guys on your bench in case he does end up coming back in and being a great fantasy performer.
0: Any other receivers you have your eye on, Britton?
3: Not receivers, no. When I look at kind of what's out there right now, it's the running backs. And you look at some handcuffs who are getting more and more work. And Tyler Allgeier, with Jeremiah Love dealing with some sort of injury, he hasn't really been out there Tyler Allgeier is starting to get a lot of the carries, a lot of opportunities, and they're going up against a terrible Detroit Lions defense this week.
0: One person, speaking of a player like Tyler Allgeier, I've seen the number drop since drafts for Zach Charbonnet of Seattle, because he hasn't been playing. He was started the season on the IR. He is back to practice. I think he's owned in about 55% of leagues, but just one of those players you just keep your eye on that might be available in your league, because Seattle's running into some injury problems. Speaking of which, probably the number one running back on everybody's radar right now is Emmanuel Wilson of the Seattle Seahawks for where he's going. I've said Mike Washington Jr. back up to Ashton Jeanty, who actually got a little bit nicked up in that game against the Kansas City Chiefs, was able to finish, but something to keep your eye on. And after his 3-touchdown performance last night, I know he's the backup to Bijan Robinson, but man, if Bijan goes down, you might want to have Brian Robinson on your bench now, Britton.
3: Yeah, absolutely. He should have been someone you drafted if you managed to get Bijan. And I will say, Brian Robinson, he's getting opportunity. I won a matchup this week by 0.04 because Atlanta kept giving Brian Robinson more opportunities. So go out and get him. He's clearly in the plans, especially if the Falcons do get out to big leads. And just they're not. It doesn't look like they want to run Bijan Robinson and give him 400, 500 touches this year.
0: Any quarterbacks? Does any? Not really.
3: If you're streaming, like I said, the Detroit Lions defense has been terrible. The 32nd ranked defense against passers. Passers are eating them up in fantasy. Jacoby Brissett is going to be available. If you're stuck with a quarterback injury or a quarterback you're not really trusting, Justin Herbert, to name one of those, Jacoby Brissett is kind of worth a look at this week.
0: Yes. Can I? Here's my intriguing one, because Cincinnati's defense is weird. Malik Willis at home to Cincinnati with the rushing options there for the Miami Dolphins. If you're streaming and you're desperate, that's all I'm saying, is Malik Willis against the Cincinnati Bengals on that one. Meanwhile, Britton, can someone please text Britton help on his NFL picks? He and Belton went a total of 1-for-7 combined last week. Guys, pick it up. I'm dying in here.
3: Now, in fairness to me, you're the one who convinced me to pick the Raiders. I could have at least
0: passed. That's the only one I got wrong this week.
3: And it's the only one you managed to convince me on. So I clearly need to be a better judge here as I go ahead.
0: I don't think that had anything to do with me, to be quite honest. They could have won that game, too. So close. All right, Britton, we'll leave it there. And, of course, get ready for practice on Thursday for a Thanksgiving Monday battle in a Grey Cup rematch.
3: Looking forward to it.
0: That is Britton Gray, Green Zone Rider Reporter, right here on 980 CJME and 650 CKOM.
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0: Uh-oh, Gavin McKenna. Are they going to ruin this young man in Toronto? He was asked about his welcome to the NHL moment.
20: And you're, and especially in the Toronto media with putting up 0 points in 3 games, I think you hear about it. So maybe that's my welcome to the NHL.
0: Give the kid a break, okay? 18 years old, hasn't got a point in his first 3 games. Macklin Celebrini in games like 5 through 10 didn't get any points. Did anybody panic? It's just, he didn't get 4 goals like Austin Matthews in his debut. Man, I watched a few Toronto media today. Like, he's skipping optional skates, and that's not an added. I'm like, oh my God. That's the semblance of, okay, now you understand maybe a little bit why Mitch Marner would rather play in Vegas.
19: 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The Green Zone with Jamie Nye. 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
1: From the National Newsroom of the Canadian Press, I'm Karen Ribeau. An FBI complaint against an American suspect accused of conspiring with the Tumbler Ridge killer for months provides extensive new details about the guns that may have been used in that BC massacre. Washington State resident James Bryant is charged with conspiracy to murder in a foreign country. The sworn complaint by an FBI agent in Seattle yesterday alleges Bryant told officers that 18-year-old Jessie Van Rootselaar stole firearms and ammunition from her family's gun safe and hid them in her room in preparation for a mass shooting. It also alleges the teen told Bryant in online chats that she possessed a 3D printed foregrip, firearm magazines, and a switch device for an SKS rifle. Here's local MP Bob Zimmer.
2: But it's one more step forward to finding an answer to why the Tumbler Ridge tragedy happened in the first place.
1: Prime Minister Mark Carney's Liberal government is expected to publicly take a position today on whether it believes Canada is ready to allow people with mental illness to access medical assistance in dying. Next March, people who are suffering from a grievous and irremediable mental illness are set to become eligible to be assessed for MAID. A conservative private member's bill, which aims to block that expansion from happening, is set for a second reading vote in the House of Commons today. For Salome Abu Salim and her 10-year-old son, the anniversary of the October 7th Hamas attack on Israel and the ensuing Israeli-Hamas war in Gaza marks 3 years of relentless pain. Salome and Rashid moved to Canada in 2018, but her husband, Saeed, has not been able to join them. He's been stuck in bureaucratic limbo ever since because he can't leave Gaza to get the biometrics done, and he can't get them done inside Gaza.
3: I'm stuck here and my husband's stuck there and my son is keep growing up. We're losing years here. We're not like just like it's day or two. It's been 8 years since my son hold his dad.
1: She's now on a hunger strike. The Edmonton mother is hoping to light a fire under the Canadian government to find a way to solve the problems so her son and his father can be reunited. And officials in Ireland say they're looking to retrieve a large Canadian buoy that drifted a bit too far from home.
4: Mayo County Council says the Mariner marker came ashore on Achill Island in northwest Ireland. The county says they were told by the Canadian Coast Guard that their buoys, while friendly, have a habit of drifting off. Officials there are now looking to recover the buoy so it doesn't float away again. Weighing in at roughly 3.5 tons, the buoy can carry a navigation light and make a distinctive whistling sound to alert vessels. Officials say the discovery is a lighthearted reminder of generations of emigration to Canada. They also demanded a blithe bit of a ransom, saying if the Coast Guard wants it back, they'll have to come get it. Aaron Sousa, The Canadian Press.
1: This is The Canadian Press. In sports, Toronto Maple Leafs captain Austin Matthews had 3 assists and scored in overtime. And number one overall pick Gavin McKenna registered his first NHL goal in the Leafs' 5-4 comeback win over the Nashville Predators. McKenna says being held off the score sheet through his first 3 games was weighing on him.
5: I think just every single game I've been trying to get better, and I thought obviously tonight was my best one.
1: Elsewhere last night, Detroit skated past the Ottawa Senators 5-3, and the Stanley Cup champion Carolina Hurricanes spoiled the Canadiens' home opener with a 6-4 win. And in Major League Baseball playoffs, the San Diego Padres edged Milwaukee 4-3 to force a Game 4 with the Brewers in their best-of-five National Division Series. And Kike Hernandez and Freddie Freeman hit homers in the fourth as the Dodgers beat Atlanta 3-1 to take a 2-1 lead in their series. Both NLs series will resume play tonight, along with both American League series. From the Canadian Press, I'm Karen Ribeau.
6: I'm David Curtin with your 980 CJME News Update. A teenager in Yorkton faces terrorism-related charges. The 18-year-old is accused of being part of a violent extremist group called the 764 Network. The good people in Foam Lake are hurting. A mother and her 2 young daughters from there were killed in a highway crash on the weekend. A fundraiser has been started for the dad who was seriously hurt. City councilors will be looking for ways to pare down a proposed utility rate hike that could add another $230 a year to your bills. Regina City Administration says the rate could be lowered if they cut back on infrastructure spending on things like the pipes right in front of your homes, which it says can be repaired when needed. The province is encouraging you to get your or flu shots this season. Bookings for flu and COVID shots are now open. CJME weather. Windy with a low of 4 degrees overnight. And that wind sticks around on Wednesday with a high of 17, 19 degrees on Thursday. That's your 980 CJME News Update. I'm David Curtin.
0: 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The Green Zone with Jamie Nye. 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

0: Jamie Knight with you here on the Green Zone. Thanks for joining me. Coming up, Pat Steinberg, Flames Now host in Calgary. We'll talk about the Flames, but also talk about the Calgary Stampeders and their playoff hopes rising with that win over the Rough Riders on Friday. But let's keep it local here on the Green Zone, getting ready for playoff football in the Prairie Football Conference. The Thunder will be at home against Calgary this weekend in one semifinal, and the Hilltops will be at home against the Edmonton Wildcats this weekend in the other semifinal. The head coach, Tom Sargent of the Hilltops, joins me now. Tom, how is your day?
1: Well, hey, it's full of film and full of writing this and that, and getting ready to come out and play our best football of the year is the plan.
0: Okay, Tom, I'm going to ask you a question. Can you put your educator hat on for me real quick, Tom, if you can? Can you explain to me, like I'm five, what the playoff tie-breaking formula is in the PFC? Because I'm very confused.
1: Okay, so yes, I can. When you have three teams, everything else changes. And so it goes to points four minus points against, and then it comes out to this formula. So at the end of the day, we were like 51.6%, and the Edmonton Wildcats were 50.2%, and the Calgary Colts were 46% or whatever. So we won by a 1.6% thing, which, once again, you know what? It is what it is. And when we heard all this, especially how we played on Sunday, it gives you a little bit of consolation. But, you know, at the end of the day, wherever you play, whoever you play, we just got to play better than what we're doing.
0: Is it unfortunate that Sunday night they flipped it? Like, I remember it was Sunday night. It was like, oh, the Wild. And I found it weird, Tom, I'll be honest, because I went by the CFL's tie-breaking formula. I just assumed it would be win percentage in the common games, which you would have been second place in anyways with a 2-1 record. But anyways.
1: But the issue with that was, you got to remember, we only played the Calgary Colts once, and the Wildcats played us twice. So it's a different criteria, because we only played three games where the other two played four. So you can't. That's why you can't go there. You understand that? It have to be even amount of games that we played each other, and that didn't take place.
0: Okay.
1: That's what I was told. Hey, trust me. Hey, our record on the road is 3-1, and our record at home is 1-3. So, you know, I would have been okay jumping on the road, to be very frank.
0: That's surprising to me, Tom. It's got to be surprising to you that you haven't seen the success at SMF Field.
1: Well, you know what? It is what it is, and right in front of it is me, and I'm the one that needs to figure it out and get this team playing better. So the disconnects lie with me, and ultimately, hey, we got to work hard to figure it out. And we've been meeting, grinding as coaches, and you know, and hopefully the game plans we put forth this week will be better than the ones that we've put forth the last couple of weeks. But ultimately, when you get between the lines, it's a game played of energy, played. It's one-on-one battles, and we need to start winning a few more of those.
0: Yeah, we had you on a few weeks ago, and you talked about that maybe the most adversity this team is faced in a while. How have you thought these young men have met that adversity going into the playoffs?
1: Well, obviously not good enough. You know, we are in the situation we're in because the performance that we're getting between the lines. And once again, that's me. That's the play call. And we got to put our players in better spots. And when they get their opportunities, they need to fire out and make plays. And, you know, it's always easy to blame. Is it the leadership? Is it this? Is it that? And, you know, it's just when you get your opportunities, how hard are you going to compete? And how bad do you want it? And, you know, the Winnipeg Rifles, they had a great second quarter. And they scored 22 points. We scored nothing. And that became the impetus for them to win the game, and we just haven't done anything for 60 minutes consistently, and as I said, we go back to the drawing board. We keep trying to figure it out.
0: Can you flip the script in a week, this week, in prep for the playoff game against a very, you know, probably hungry, enthusiastic Wildcats team?
1: Well, we're going to find out. You know, as I said, we were like, we thought we were at ground zero a couple of weeks ago. We're here now, because if we keep playing the way we're playing, you know what? We're done. That's what I've seen on film. So if we want to keep playing and extend this season, have another opportunity to play whoever shows up, wherever we have to go, then, you know, we're going to have to see that immediacy from every coach, every player to, you know, as I said, we're on oxygen support. And so things get real. We'll find out, you know, who we are now and who we want to be in the future. And we got some young players playing too, so we're excited to see how they chart their own course.
0: Tom Sargent with us, head coach of the Saskatoon Hilltops. You've had so much success, Tom, in your career. I'm wondering what this has challenged you as a head coach. Like, this is, you know, has it fired you up in that coaching fuel to go, okay, maybe this team needs, a different, not a different way of communication. Like, I'm talking about how you adapt as a coach, going, okay, this has worked for me for a while. Mm-hmm. Maybe you have to switch some things up or not.
1: Well, maybe that's been the problem, me not adapting, because, hey, it certainly cost me a lot less sleep. I'll tell you that. It certainly kept me up longer. But, you know, the other thing I learned, it doesn't matter how smart I am. It's how smart my players are. And so, you know, I got to do more transferring of what we should be doing, how it should be doing. And, you know, hey, yeah, some of the stuff we've done in the past and we're still doing now, but it ain't looking the same. So that's coaching. So, you know what? I got to put my big boy pants on and embrace where we're at right now and keep driving, keep figuring out. Had a great coaches meeting this afternoon with a few of my coaches and stalling game plans and coming up with ideas or, you know, what's the best way to do this versus that. And, you know, once again, hopefully we put it all together on Sunday. And, you know, the great thing about football, you just need a little bit of magic, a little bit of momentum, and then it's amazing what it can become. And so that's what we're searching for. We haven't found it lately, but I know it's out there.
0: It could be one play, right, Tom?
1: All it is to energize, get people believing. That's all it takes.
0: You took on the Wildcats early this season. Since those meetings, what are you seeing for coming your way from Edmonton?
1: Well, 23 Curry, he's physical running back. You know, Saltero's a fifth-year quarterback. They got some receivers that, you know, pretty electric. You get man-to-man, they can get over top of you pretty quickly. So, you know, we see a team that has a lot of, well, they put up, what, 37 points last week against the Huskies. And so just a team that's very explosive, but still really like to run the ball. And so one of our Achilles heels has been the inability to stop the run. So, you know, and that allows offense to stay on the field. So we got to do a better job of figuring that out. And then defensively, they really roll a defensive line. They're about 7-8 deep and, you know, couple all-stars, couple high-end playmakers that disrupt the throw game and the running game. So, you know, there's a reason we split 1-1. And, hey, they feel they should have been playing at home. I don't disagree with them. So they're going to come out spitting mad on Sunday. I guarantee you that.
0: Well, Tom, thanks so much. And I'm glad I didn't have to do the math for the tie-breaking procedure. Cause
1: you and me both, but I'm glad with the end result. That's all I can say.
0: Tom, enjoy the week of prep, and best of luck this weekend.
1: Much appreciated. Okay, take care. Thanks, Jimmy.
0: That is Tom Sargent, head coach of the Saskatoon Hilltops here in the Green Zone, as they will play the Wildcats at home in the playoff game this coming weekend. So there was some confusion Sunday night into Monday on who was going where and how. And I understand they did not play the same amount of games against each other.

0: Colts. The Thunder did lose to Calgary this past weekend, but they didn't play many starters, if any, in that second half against Calgary. They had a 28-7 lead at halftime, did the Thunder, until they rested some players and then got outscored. What was that, 39-2 in the second half? Calgary had something to play for to make the playoffs in Regina. So that's your PFC schedule coming up this weekend in Saskatchewan. Still to come on the Green Zone, Pat Steinberg's going to join us. We'll talk about the Stampeders' rise and run to the playoffs and what's going on with the Flames and Connor Zeri, the Saskatchewan product, and sent down to the American Hockey League. That's all coming up here on the Green Zone on 980 CJME and 650 CKOM.
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2: Jamie and I with the year of the Green Zone. Plenty of Canadian Football League news dancing around today. Rene Paredes announced that he is making his last kicks in the CFL over the next few weeks. He said at the end of the season, that'll be that with his CFL career. What a career it's been. A monster game-winning field goals. Most during the 62-yarder against the Ottawa Red Blacks. He still got it. But he has developed quite the life outside of football in Calgary. So he is moving on. Also, Tyson Philpott, player of the week in the Canadian Football League. The Montreal Alouettes, a receiver, 11 catches over 200 yards. He breaks Canadian records. And the debate in the CFL going on is starting to percolate. Is who should be the most outstanding player in the CFL. And I feel it's between two people on the same team, Davis Alexander and Tyson Philpott. But I can tell you, for the first time this season, the CFL has changed the way in which we, the media, vote. Previously, I'm a national voter. I don't vote locally. Previously, the local contingent voted. And whoever came out of the local was the only player we could vote for the award for most outstanding player. This came up a few years ago. I think it was Mike Riley and Brian Burnham in BC. I would have voted for Burnham, didn't get the opportunity. They voted for the quarterback to come out. Or was it Jonathan Jennings? Might have been Jonathan Jennings. This year, the local media will start the voting process and prioritize their 1, 2, and third place finishers within the team. All three of those players who get a vote, any player who gets a vote at the local, will advance to the national panel. And then we can vote on our priority 1, 2, 3. So we could see for the first time, because they changed the rules, that the finalists, the three finalists, and they're doing three finalists, they're getting rid of the divisions, which I've said they should be doing forever. Three of the finalists, or two of the three, could be Davis Alexander and Tyson Philpott for the MLP. I'd vote for Tyson Philpott because I'm a big believer. It's not most valuable player. It's most outstanding player. And Tyson Philpott is breaking records in the Canadian Football League this year. Ridiculous long Terry Evanson records. You know how long ago Terry Evanson played in the CFL? 50 damn years ago. And Tyson Philpott's breaking those records. So I believe he should beat out Davis Alexander for most outstanding player. It could be Davis Alexander gets the local nomination. He's the Alouettes player, most outstanding player. And then the national panel gets a hold of it and votes for Tyson Philpott. That could be a situation that actually plays out.
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15: I'm David Curtin with your 980 CJME news update. A teenager in Yorkton faces terrorism-related charges. The 18-year-old is accused of being part of a violent extremist group called the 764 Network. The good people in Foam Lake are hurting. A mother and her two young daughters from there were killed in a highway crash on the weekend. A fundraiser has been started for the dad who was seriously hurt. City councilors will be looking for ways to pare down a proposed utility rate hike that could add another $230 a year to your bills. Regina City Administration says the rate could be lowered if they cut back on infrastructure spending on things like the pipes right in front of your homes, which it says can be repaired when needed. The province is encouraging you to get your flu shots this season. Bookings for flu and COVID shots are now open. CJME weather. Windy with a low of 4 degrees overnight. That wind sticks around on Wednesday with a high of 17, 19 degrees on Thursday. That's your 980 CJME news update. I'm David Curtin.
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2: Well, good Tuesday afternoon. I'm Jamie Nye. This is the Green Zone. Still to come, Pat Steinberg's going to talk a little Calgary sports with the Stampeders running into the playoffs. Or are they going to get a reality check this weekend against the Winnipeg Blue Bombers? In Winnipeg, the Bombers need wins. They're going to be the more desperate team. I am picking the Bombers this week over the Stamps. I know they're on a three-game winning streak, are the Calgary Stampeders. But who have they beaten? Almost lost to Ottawa. Then they beat Ottawa. And I'm sorry, I'm going to say it. They beat Saskatchewan, who has not been playing good football. Winnipeg got popped by the Montreal Alouettes. But it's the Montreal Alouettes. They did beat Montreal a few weeks ago at home. They did beat the Saskatchewan Roughriders as well, with only allowing 6 points. I'm interested on this Calgary team. This week in Winnipeg, okay. Did they turn it around after losing, what was it, 4 or 5 games? Then they played Ottawa twice, and they beat the Roughriders. Okay, great. What do they look like against Winnipeg this week? Huge game for these two teams. Calgary can actually clinch a playoff spot by beating the Winnipeg Blue Bombers. I didn't think we'd see that, to be honest. But right now, it's time for Truth or Trash Tuesday.
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2: Each and every week here on a Tuesday, we put an opinion to the test, and you say whether or not you agree with it, truth, or disagree. Trash. This week, it's my opinion. In my opinion, is Alexander Ovechkin has damaged his legacy. He has. With the most recent video that came out of a promotional video with Putin and his political party. For the last couple of years since the invasion of Ukraine, I've been pretty consistent here on the Green Zone with Alexander Ovechkin. Because some of you have believed he should be kicked out of the league and he shouldn't be playing. And okay. Because of the picture on Instagram with he and Putin that he hasn't taken down yet. And my opinion of Alexander Ovechkin is this. We have to take him at his word. That he is non-political. Yes, he is friends with Putin. Like Gretzky's friends with Trump. Maybe go golfing together. And has been. And he wanted to stay out of it when it came to the war in Ukraine, that he believes in peace and everything that he's spoken out loud. And of course, there is the political side of Russia that's a lot different than what we live in here in North America. Although those lines are starting to fade. But what situation is his family in? Those types of things. If he were to speak out against Vladimir Putin. A lot less freedom in Russia to speak out against the president than it is here in our country, especially, and in North America and the lifestyle we have grown up living in. So I'm like, okay, apolitical. He just happens to be a rich Russian who, if you know anything about Vladimir Putin, he will glob on to for his personal and political benefit. But here's why my opinion shifts. When you appear and choose to appear in a political party campaign and promotion, you are no longer apolitical. You have picked a side. And that's why I believe Alexander Ovechkin has shifted his legacy to the negative. Great hockey player. But that's all he is now. He is a great hockey player. I don't want to jump up and down. Yesterday when he announced his retirement, we mentioned Alexander Ovechkin. But I didn't feel like I needed to jump up and down and celebrate Alexander Ovechkin yesterday. And I still don't. He's going to go into the Hockey Hall of Fame. And because of his hockey. But I think it taints the legacy of Alexander Ovechkin that, and he's not dumb, or maybe he is, to have the scrutiny he's already faced over the last 2.5 years, 3 years of the invasion of Ukraine, to then always say, I'm apolitical, I'm for peace, I'm for that, and then appear and choose to appear in a commercial? In a promotional video for the political party for Vladimir Putin? Okay. You picked your team. It's not a team I'm ever going to choose. Or stick to sports. He is only a hockey player and should only be remembered as a hockey player. And for that, you think, no, he hasn't done any damage at all to the reputation of Alexander Ovechkin, because I've only given a hoot about his hockey. 1-877-332-8255. Where are you at with Alexander Ovechkin? Me, yesterday, after what happened the week previous, I went, nah, Alexander Ovechkin, good. 1-877-332-8255. Truth or Trash Tuesday here on The Green Zone on 980 CJME and 650 CKOM.
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0: A lot of reaction coming in. I didn't think it would be otherwise when it comes to Alexander Ovechkin. There's been a lot of conversation over Ovi and his relationship with Putin since the invasion of Ukraine. And, of course, Russia being banned from participating in sporting events and Olympics and the Olympic hockey tournament, not including Russia and the IIHF as well. So truth or trash? I personally have lost a little bit of the luster I had for Alexander Ovechkin. I just have. The story that came out and the video that came out supporting the party and Putin, and just after trying to claim apolitical and I'm for peace and all those things, I don't think you can have it both ways. So Rod says truth. Ovechkin has damaged the legacy. He agrees with me. Russ, I've actually lost interest in even watching him play. A Tony also says truth. I don't care much about Alexander Ovechkin supporting Putin, who invaded Ukraine, and other athletes can't compete because of it in other sports, so doesn't care much for Alexander Ovechkin. But then there are those on the trash side. Brandon, you ever think he didn't have a choice? I have thought about that, Brandon. If Putin asks you to do something and you decline, what is going to happen? So maybe you just don't know the whole story when it comes to appearing in this commercial for Alexander Ovechkin. And that's what I kind of alluded to earlier when I was talking about my thoughts on Alexander Ovechkin. Initially was, it is a life that we don't really understand when it comes to especially supporters of Putin and the political interests within Russia. 1-877-332-8255. That there are those who just care about hockey, and that's fine too. If it weren't for the uproar in social media, nobody would have known he did a commercial anyways. The best goal scorer the NHL has ever seen. He lives in Russia. Can't blame him for wanting to stay on Putin's good side. And that's Jordan. Thanks for the text. And that's where we're at in this conversation. This is a personal opinion for you. I'm not telling you how you should think. I'm telling you how I think about it. And I'm asking you, do you agree or not? Jim is comparing this to Gretzky. Jim says he sold out Canada. He's Trump's buddy. I've lost respect for Wayne Gretzky. The same goes for Ovechkin and Putin. You can't separate the two sides as much as you may want to. Brett thinks Ovechkin's political interests are nobody's business. Are you all forgetting where he is from? He is from Russia. He is supporting Russia. Why are we giving him grief for supporting his own country and his leader? 1-877-332-8255. Noah, also on that line of thinking. Wow, you're supporting your homeland and getting harped for it? Grow up. So Noah has no impact for how he views Alexander Ovechkin. Herb, has any of your opinion changed on the Great Eight?
1: No, he's the best hockey player in the world ever, best all-around hockey player. And I cannot not respect somebody just because they have a different ideology than I do, even if he doesn't have a choice, or even if he has a choice.
0: Yeah, Herb, and I hear you on that. Absolutely. That is your opinion? So he's saying trash. He's still, Now, I would object to saying greatest player ever. One of, yes. All-around players, no. Alexander Ovechkin, let's be honest, hasn't ever been really that great on the defensive side of the ice for the Washington Capitals. He just scored a lot of goals, and he was very good at it. And some of the greatest highlights in NHL history are Alexander Ovechkin. Remember the goal early in his career with some of the ugliest jerseys of all time, that ugly Eagle Capitals jersey? Oh, producer Scott liked that jersey, apparently. I thought they were hideous. And he's on his back, slinging it over that. One of the greatest goals ever scored. He was just a pure goal scorer. He's number one in NHL history all time. He will be a first ballot Hall of Famer. To that, I will agree. I am not going to say his politics should keep him out of Hall of Fame. Some people are. No, that's not what this is about. But my opinion of him has lowered over the last just 2 weeks. Jamie and I with the year in the Green Zone. Thanks for playing Truth or Trash. Pretty split on how people are feeling about Ovi as he announces this will be his final year in the NHL. He'll take on Sid the Kid and the Penguins at home tomorrow. And then the last home game is also against the Pittsburgh Penguins for Ovechkin, April the 4th. Our game of the night here on the Green Zone. I'm going with the rematch. The Carolina Hurricanes, the Montreal Canadiens, the Eastern Conference Final rematch. Can you watch that anywhere? Is that streaming like Monday Night Hockey? Woo, some upset hockey fans. And I'm with you on that one. $35 a month? Are you kidding me? Did you just hear how much our water bill might be rising in Saskatchewan? Oh, sorry. In Regina? Yeah. Sorry, Rogers. Not happening for $35 a month to watch Monday Night Hockey.
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1: From the National Newsroom of the Canadian Press, I'm Karen Rebo. New documents from the FBI allege an American helped the Tumbler Ridge, BC shooter prepare for and live stream the February mass killing. Investigators say 30-year-old James Bryant communicated online daily with 18-year-old Jesse Van Rootselaar for months. An agent alleges Bryant provided money, tactical advice, and encouragement shortly before the teen killed her mother and brother and then drove to a school and killed six more people before taking her own life. Mike Harrington is a special agent in charge with the FBI in Seattle.
2: I read a lot of court documents, including some that discuss incredibly heinous acts of violence. But this complaint was particularly difficult to read, in part because of the casual tone these two individuals used when discussing the mass taking of innocent lives that was being planned.
1: Bryant is charged in Washington State with conspiracy to murder people in a foreign country and could face life imprisonment. 3 years after the October 7th Hamas attack on Israel, Jewish communities across Canada say life has changed dramatically because anti-Semitism has increased. Montreal Rabbi Lisa Grushkow, whose temple was firebombed in June, says the anniversary for Jews in Canada marks 3 years of fear. Grushkow says the best thing someone could do is invite non-Jewish friends to attend services at a synagogue so they can see the level of security now required just so people can feel comfortable going inside to pray.
3: One of the people who's in charge of our security here says something really wise. She says, the reason that they are there is for people not to be afraid to come in, so that people do come in and feel comfortable. And so there's sometimes a fine line between letting people know that we've got these precautions and that our systems are in place, and thank God they're working.
1: Police data shows Jewish communities have been the most frequently targeted group in hate crime since 2023, despite making up less than 1% of Canada's population. Quebec's outgoing Premier Christine Fréchette has announced she is stepping down as leader of the Coalition Avenir Quebec in the wake of her party's crushing defeat in Monday's election. She'll stay on as Premier until Parti Québécois leader Paul Saint-Pierre Plamondon is sworn in. For his part, he says a referendum on sovereignty is not among his immediate priorities.
4: There's a responsibility to be coherent and to go forward with what you actually promised.
1: He doesn't plan to arrange the sovereignty vote until after Donald Trump leaves the White House. And 95-year-old Frenchman Henri B. Kagan and Japan's Kenzo Soi have won the Nobel Prize in Chemistry for solving the mystery of mirror images in chemical molecules. The chair of the Nobel Committee for Chemistry praised their work as spectacular. He said the duo's discoveries have been decisive for chemists who design reactions for the manufacture of pharmaceuticals. This is the Canadian Press. In sports, Toronto Maple Leafs captain Austin Matthews had three assists and scored in overtime. And number one overall pick Gavin McKenna registered his first NHL goal in the Leafs' 5-4 comeback win over the Nashville Predators. McKenna says being held off the score sheet through his first three games was weighing on him.
5: I think just every single game I've been trying to get better, and I thought obviously tonight was my best one.
1: Elsewhere last night, Detroit skated past the Ottawa Senators 5-3, and the Stanley Cup champion Carolina Hurricanes spoiled the Canadiens' home opener with a 6-4 win. And in Major League Baseball playoffs, the San Diego Padres edged Milwaukee 4-3 to force a Game 4 with the Brewers in their best-of-five National Division Series. And Kike Hernandez and Freddie Freeman hit homers in the fourth as the Dodgers beat Atlanta 3-1 to take a 2-1 lead in their series. Both NLs series will resume play tonight, along with both American League series. From the Canadian Press, I'm Karen Rebo.
6: I'm David Curtin with your 980 CJME News Update. A teenager in Yorkton faces terrorism-related charges. The 18-year-old is accused of being part of a violent extremist group called the 764 Network. The good people in Foam Lake are hurting. A mother and her two young daughters from there were killed in a highway crash on the weekend. A fundraiser has been started for the dad who was seriously hurt. City councilors will be looking for ways to pare down a proposed utility rate hike that could add another $230 a year to your bills. Regina City Administration says the rate could be lowered if they cut back on infrastructure spending on things like the pipes right in front of your homes, which it says can be repaired when needed. The province is encouraging you to get your more flu shots this season. Bookings for flu and COVID shots are now open. CJME weather. Windy with a low of 4 degrees overnight. That wind sticks around on Wednesday with a high of 17, 19 degrees on Thursday. That's your 980 CJME News Update. I'm David Curtin.
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0: will see an article online, or you'll hear a discussion, and it resonates with you. And I was reading an article in the National Post about using the speakerphone on your phone in public. And it made me think about an airplane that I sat on once on the tarmac. We were delayed, but if you know one of those situations where you're sitting on the plane, you can't get off the plane, but there's a delay and you're bored, and so people are listening to music or whatever. Well, there was two people sitting two rows ahead of me. One on one side was listening to I'm assuming watching a TV show, but it was loud enough that I could follow the whole thing myself, whether I wanted to or not. And then on the other side was a lady who had three phone conversations. One was with her dog groomer. One was with a business associate. And the other was with her mother. And I'll tell you, I learned a lot of details there that I probably didn't need to know. Because she had the whole conversation, not only loudly on her part, but she had it on speakerphone. So we could hear the entire conversation. And I just don't get it. Why? Like, it's not that hard to not put it on speakerphone, put it up to your ear. Use, you know, ear pods, whatever. So this article that I'm reading in the National Post about cell phone etiquette, it got my attention, because actually in Toronto, there's a bylaw that bans someone on the Toronto transit system from using an audio device without headphones. There's an actual fine, $195. In 3 years, how many people have been ticketed? One. Makes you wonder, like, you know, how much, seriously, how much effort are they putting into enforcing the law? However, back to the article that I was reading in the National Post, Charles McPherson was quoted in this article. He's an etiquette expert. He's the president of Charles McPherson Associates. You actually can hear Charles. He runs a Sirius XM show called Cordially Yours on Canada Talks channel. And I'm happy to say we've connected with Charles McPherson today by phone. Charles, thanks for taking the call.
1: Thank you. It's great to be with you and your listeners.
0: I love having an etiquette expert on the show, but I'm quite fascinated as I did a deep dive on you. You spent a lot of time in your life as a butler, a professional butler. Am I right?
1: So, correct. So I don't actually butle myself anymore, but I teach people how to butle.
0: Yeah.
1: And I travel around the world, not only dealing with, you know, service in private households, but service in luxury hotels around the world.
0: It's a fascinating, how, like, that to me is an area that I know not much about other than what I've seen on the big screen or TV shows, right, about butlers. Is the profession of being a butler like it's portrayed through Hollywood?
1: So Hollywood isn't really making documentaries. They're making movies for, you know, entertainment.
0: Right.
1: So is it accurate all the time? No, it's not. But many times, yes, it gets the flavor, it gets the genre. And, you know, like all of us experience, there are good employers and there are bad employers. And so some of the bad employers are really crazy, and, you know, those tasks kind of really come through. But there's really some really great employers that are nice. Like, for example, I can think of one employer in Canada. She, you know, was very loyal to her staff, and her staff stayed with her for a long time. And so, for example, when her butler had a child, she not only paid for, you know, a nurse to kind of be there for the first couple of months to help him and his wife, but she also put every staff member who worked for her, their kids through private school at her expense. And so that's the great side that never really comes through.
0: Right, right. We're chatting today with Charles McPherson, who is, for the purposes of our call today, an etiquette expert. The article in the National Post, you were quoted in there, Charles. I feel like this is one of those things that should be an unwritten rule, but there's a lot of people that think throw it on speakerphone in public, it's fine.
1: I agree with you 100%. And I think, you know, one of the things that I talked about in the article that I really believe very strongly is that I think in, you know, now that we're in 2026, people have kind of forgotten about spatial awareness and, you know, who, you know, where we are, and that, you know, the conversations that we're having on the phone or what we're listening to are not in our world, but everyone's participating the way you had to struggle and put up with on the plane recently.
0: Right. Yeah, it's and I can't help but wonder, is it just kind of where we've evolved to as society, that it's we consider our phone kind of an extension of us, and so it's just like, this is the way people feel it should be acceptable, I guess.
1: I love how you put that. I think people do absolutely believe the phone is an extension of them. They don't see it as a different object. They think it's them. And so I think, unfortunately, in society today, you know, we've kind of forgotten, you know, what the point of etiquette really is. And sometimes people think, well, that's just old stuff, you know, from, you know, 100 years ago. It doesn't really apply today. But etiquette at its base is about how you treat people. How do you talk to your family at the breakfast table? How do you talk to the bus driver when you're going to work? And how do you deal with your coworkers? It's about, you know, making sure that other people feel comfortable, and when they do things, that they make sure that you feel comfortable. Mm-hmm. And so etiquette is really about others.
0: So does etiquette say, and maybe I'm asking an obvious question, but would etiquette rules say you should not use your speakerphone in a public setting?
1: So 100%. And in fact, so for example, what's interesting is that when you go back to your scenario of the plane, it's actually Transport Canada has a law that says you cannot actually you cannot have a conversation with someone on your phone when you're on the plane. I think if I understood correctly, in your case, you were still on the ground.
0: We were.
1: How they
0: yes.
1: got away with it.
0: That's right. We
1: yeah,
0: were.
1: So that's how they got away with it. But if you were in the air, it's actually Transport Canada has a law, and you can get a heavy fine for that.
0: Right.
1: So that would that's a way that it doesn't happen, you know, in the air. But it's frustrating. And, you know, do you really want to hear the conversation about the dog groomer or what she's talking to her mother about? No, we don't.
0: Well, the mother conversation got very personal, actually. And I was like, oh, this does not feel good. But here's the thing. And I'm going to throw myself on the sword, Charles, because I didn't. Okay. I was frustrated. At one point I felt a bit angry, but I didn't say anything. Should I have said something?
1: Oh, that's the million-dollar question. And, you know, I'd like to say you just keep it to yourself and just keep peace. But I think sometimes you have a right to say something when someone is really disturbing you. And so now the question is, how do you say it? And so, you know, I would, you know, for example, in a plane, you might, you know, bring it to the attention of the flight attendant and let them deal with it. Or, you know, I wouldn't go to someone and say, you know, you're really loud and you're bothering all of us, because that's going to put them on the defensive. And so I would kind of probably approach it and just say, I don't know if you're aware, but all of us are, you know, in the plane right now, we're listening to your conversation,
0: right,
1: and you might have forgotten.

0: group of people, there's a conversation going, and one person's scrolling on their phone. To me, this was more of a statement made by a texter, Diane. She says, nothing bothers me more than it's sitting at a dinner table with four people and one person scrolling on their phone, clearly sending a message, you're not as important as whatever I've got on my phone here.
1: Diane is 100% correct. That person on their phone who's scrolling is saying, my phone is more important than all of you. And my rule tends to be, unless you are a surgeon waiting to be called into emergency surgery, there is no reason for you to have your phone at the dinner table. And if, and I say this respectfully to parents, if you are worried, you know, about the babysitter with your kids, and that's why you have your phone, well, then maybe you don't have the right babysitter, because you shouldn't have to be worried. Now, I know there's probably some parents yelling and screaming at me for saying that, but I think you have to think about, if you're going to go out, then you need to be able to leave, you know, your kids with someone who you trust, that you don't have to worry.
0: I'm curious about one last question here, Charles, when it comes to cell phones, because years ago, if I wanted to talk to my brother, I would call him. Now it feels like you need to text first and say, are you okay to take a call? And because if, like, I often will find myself, if someone just calls me blindly without texting first, it almost catches you by surprise. Not that I mind it. Is there an unwritten rule that we text first now?
1: Unfortunately, we are going that way, and I am just as guilty as everybody else. I tend to text, you know, my nephews or my mother say, you know, are you free for me to give you a quick call or whatever, before, as opposed to just calling, which I used to. So unfortunately, I think that is, yes, the new unwritten rule.
0: Right. Well, this is, it's always a good chat to check in with an etiquette expert. It's the first time I've ever hosted a former butler on the show. And I'm curious to listen to Cordially Yours. Thank you so much for your time today. Great to have you here, Charles.
1: Would love to have you listen, and I will come back anytime you want.
0: Charles McPherson, etiquette expert, president of Charles McPherson Associates. And we appreciate him joining us. Judging by the number of texts that are coming in, people saying absolutely no to the speakerphone in public. I mean, it should be a given. I do remember one time, back to my plane riding, this was a separate situation, where we were in the air, and the kid next to me all of a sudden was like, I don't know what he was watching, but it was some kind of a cartoon show on his iPad, and it was blaring. And I looked over, like, couldn't believe. And well, he had headphones in, but the jack wasn't pushed all the way in. And mom quickly grabbed the jack, pushed it all the way into the iPad. So it was a, you know, a case where he intended not for it to be broadcast as loud as it was, but ended up being coming across that way. All right, let's take a break. We'll be right back here on 980 CJME, 650 CKOM.
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5: Thanks again to Samuel Moyne, who joined us. He's from Yale University, professor of law and history there, author of Gerontocracy in America. The question, should we have age limits for elected officials? Some people saying, yeah, absolutely. Some people suggesting that we've got politicians out of step with those that they're leading. Dylan in Saskatoon, politicians need to start leading with the intention of the future, not now. There's no reason in having someone who's not going to be around in 20 years having that kind of a say on where we're going. 1-877-332-8255. As with many other employments, says Tom in Saskatoon, age plus years of service should dictate retirement. With some, mental acuity finishes with age. In others, it does not. Unless all wish to be subjected to mental function tests once a certain age, they should retire just like the rest of us do. Now, some people didn't love, because what he was talking about, what Samuel was talking about in that piece was not just elected officials, not just politicians. He was talking about more generally people that are holding on to power, whether it's in business, whether it's owning property, those types of things. There are a number of people pushing back on that, saying you work hard your whole life to, whether it's own your own company, maybe you ascend to the rank of president, CEO, executive officer, whatever. You've spent a lifetime building yourself to get there. So there shouldn't be any sort of an age limit on your ability to hold that position. And a lot of people, by the way, are using examples of like Warren Buffett as a good example of someone who age has not restricted his ability to make sound business decisions and continue to be a good leader. Nathan in Tisdale said, didn't it used to be that if you were under a certain IQ, you probably wouldn't live to be old? Nathan says, I think it's the warning labels and the preventative measures in the world these days. Doesn't matter if you're dumb or not. Oh, Nathan, that kind of made me chuckle. All right. Well, thanks for the conversation on that. We are, I'm looking forward to my next guest meeting. Major Nadine Dale is a Squadron Aircraft Maintenance and Engineering Officer. with the Canadian Armed Forces. She is from Saskatchewan, small town Saskatchewan, and has made a career in aerospace engineering. This conversation should be a good one. It's coming up live next here in studio. 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
15: It's 5:30 this morning, hearing from those in Foam Lake after a deadly crash.
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15: But the city and councillors think of a possible bump in your utility bills. Plus, it's a good run on a beloved game show from someone from this province. Mainly sunny and 16, the expected high today. Another windy one. Right now in downtown Regina, clear and plus one.
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15: Welcome to Wednesday, and our top story. A community is just beginning to heal after a crash on a grid road left three people dead. On 80 CJME's Jillian Massey was just in Foam Lake.
16: It's been pretty tough for the neighborhood and the children. And family and friends and just our whole community is feeling it.
17: Stacy Warren won't hear the two girls' laughter down the street from her any longer. The three teddy bears outside Warren's door represent the lives of her neighbors Amber Olson and her daughters Isla and Everly.
16: We're all going to get through this somehow. It's just going to take some time.
17: Warren remembers the two girls' kindness towards her own daughter. Sometimes they would draw on the sidewalk or ride their bikes. Warren says their deaths are devastating and didn't need to happen. In Foam Lake, Jillian Massey, 980 CJME.
15: Well, this morning, the case of the 40-year-old South Carolina man charged in that crash is back in court. He's been handed six dangerous driving charges. 980 CJME's Mia Holowaychuk brings us up to date this morning.
18: A bail hearing is expected in Yorkton Provincial Court today for Kelly Knopf, where his release should be addressed. His lawyer, Brian Pfefferly, says any release conditions are expected to require his return to Saskatchewan. Knopf was sent to the hospital after the crash with serious injuries. And his lawyer says at this time, alcohol, drugs, and speed are not considered factors. The crash happened on Friday when RCMP say a truck attempting to pass a semi collided with an SUV. In Saskatoon, Mia Holowaychuk, 980 CJME.
15: A GoFundMe is set up to help Sean Didichuk with funeral costs, and it's already raised tens of thousands of dollars. On top of a potential property tax increase, city councillors here are facing the unhappy reality of utility bills going up by more than $19 a month next year. 980 CJME's Jeff Smith has the latest on that for us this morning.
19: Administration is forecasting a 10% hike in utility bills would be needed. There was some discussion at Tuesday's meeting about what projects could be pushed back. But Councillor Sarah Turnbull asked the city's operations head, Curtis Doney, if that wouldn't just cost more down the road.
20: Is it not so much more costly if we don't take care of it?
21: Definitely doing preventative maintenance will save costs over the long term.
19: For a typical utility customer, the city says the forecast increase would work out to $147 more for the year. Council has time to think about options before a proposed budget is brought forward and then debated in December. At City Hall, Jeff Smith, 980 CJME.
15: And Jeff, what's the mayor saying about what we've heard in these pre-budget meetings?
19: Well, we were told Chad Mashinsky would speak after all five meetings wrapped up, but he's actually in Ottawa right now as part of a delegation on infrastructure funding, so he's holding a virtual news conference today.
15: Thank you, Jeff. Our Jeff Smith. The arm of Sherwood Council has a special virtual meeting today. It'll be to give first reading on rezoning almost 900 acres of land for that expansion of the Bell AI data center just south of Regina. The land is just south and east of where work on the first part of the data center is underway and stretches all the way to the bypass. The report says Bell has conditional purchase agreements for the land and expects to build up to 9 buildings on top of the 6 planned for the existing site. If first reading passes, a public hearing will be scheduled. An American is now accused of giving advice, money, and encouragement to the mass killer in Tumbler Ridge, BC. FBI contend the new suspect even offered to live stream the attack to amplify its impact of the killings. The FBI's Mike Harrington in Washington State says James Cody Bryant continue to enable the shooter over the months they discussed the murders.
22: But this complaint was particularly difficult to read, in part because of the casual tone these two individuals used when discussing the mass taking of innocent lives that was being planned.
15: The FBI and Bryant says Bryant gave tactical advice on how to carry out the murders and confirmed to be watching video footage from the killer as the attack happened. Bryant is charged with conspiracy to murder persons in a foreign country. CJME News Times 534. Today marks the third anniversary of Hamas's attack on Israel that sparked the ongoing war in Gaza. Salome Abu Salim and her 10-year-old son moved to Canada in 2018, are living in Edmonton right now, but her husband hasn't been able to leave Gaza to join them. His application for permanent residency is right now stuck in bureaucratic limbo, first by the COVID pandemic and then by this war that's prevented him from getting his biometrics done.
23: We're losing years here. We're not like just like it's day or two. It's been 8 years since my son held his dad.
15: She's now on a hunger strike, hoping to light a fire under the Canadian government to find a way to solve the problems so the family can be reunited. We're learning an Air Canada plane just got clipped by another aircraft on the ground in L.A. U.S. Federal Aviation Administration says a Delta Airlines flight was taxiing for departure when it hit the Air Canada plane, which was being towed toward the gate yesterday morning. Air Canada says there are no reported injuries, and the plane is being taken out of service for inspection and repairs. Starbucks is getting sued over sugar-free. Coffee giant says its protein drinks don't have sugar, The lawsuit claims the drinks do have sugar, up to 21 grams. Starbucks denies the allegation, saying it's always been clear about what's inside products. And there's a bit of local flavor on Jeopardy.
0: It was win number three yesterday for our Saskatchewanian champion, Ryan Robertson, now in Ottawa. Canadians, of course, have a long history of Jeopardy excellence, and Ryan is continuing that tradition.
15: Yeah, Ryan Robertson, born and raised in Outlook, living in Ottawa now, got introduced before the show started, and then won last night's show, pushing him up to four wins now. The latest local news is as close as your phone. Check out CJME.com, Regina's homepage for news. 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CJME Market Watch in early morning trading. A loonie right now is at 70.28 cents U.S. Oil's up 52 cents to $89.96 U.S. a barrel. Last close, the TSX, it was up 130 points at 35,649. The Dow Jones was up 253 points at 51,521. CJME News Time is 5:37.
1: CJME weather today, mainly sunny, wind out of the west, gusting 30 to 50 later this morning, the high 16 degrees, and tonight turning a bit cloudy, low 5, and although it'll start a little cloudy tomorrow, back to sunshine in the afternoon, 18 degrees. Friday looks the same, Saturday should be 17, right now Saturday evening it looks to be getting a little frosty, then Sunday and holiday Monday we're topping off at no better than 7 degrees. Saskatoon and Swift Current are 2, so is Weyburn, estimate of 3. Yorkton now 8 degrees. Moose Jaw all clear at 4. And Regina, a clear sky next morning. Wind out of the west at 15. It's 1 degree. Now CJME Sports. Here again is Kevin.
15: The San Diego Padres stay alive in the MLB postseason. They edge the Brewers 4-3 to trim Milwaukee's series lead to 2-1. All three games so far have been decided by one run. The Dodgers defeated the Braves 3-1 to take a 2-1 lead in their series. The National League and American League teams are all on the field today. The Rays and White Sox can both advance with a win in their respective series. Auston Matthews scored with 14 seconds left in overtime to lift the Maple Leafs to a 5-4 come-from-behind win over visiting Nashville. Also of note in that game,
3: Matthews, shove stamp goes off the puck. Now McKenna with a shot, scores! Gavin McKenna, his first National Hockey League goal!
15: Elsewhere from last night, Ottawa lost to Detroit 5-3. Stanley Cup champion Carolina spoiled the Canadiens' home opener in Montreal with a 6-4 win. This morning, the Green Zone's Jamie Nye is talking trades.
5: I don't say this very often, but I agree with Gary Bettman. I know the NHLPA doesn't like what Gary said about no trade clauses, but he is bang on. You can select where you want to go. You can demand a trade. That was never the original intention of no trade clauses. Exactly. Players are now using this for full control. And yes, it's their life, but man, you hold teams hostage with these no trade clauses. It was for player security, and now it's insecurity when it comes to Connor Hellebuck, etc. This needs to be fixed, if not before the next CBA negotiation.
15: And in a soccer-friendly, Canada's men's team lost 1-0 to the U.S. in a game played in St. Paul, Minnesota last night. Today on the Green Zone, how much pressure should be put on NHL rookies to score and to score early in the season? Weigh in on the show from 2 to 6 this afternoon on 980 CJME. I'm Kevin Martell.
5: Thank you, Kevin. Now Sarah Mills in the Mills Minute.
24: Our Saskatchewan hearts go out to the town of Foam Lake and the unimaginable tragedy it's facing. A family, a husband and father left to grieve, his wife and two girls taken away, killed in a collision Friday. Amber, Isla and Everly gone too soon. But as our Gillian Massey learned in reporting from the town yesterday, it's the emptiness. One of the neighbors who coached the youngest soccer remembers how you could hear the girls playing down the street, the laughter and the smiles, twirling at dance or riding their bikes like so many families. They're the fabric of the town. Without families like theirs choosing small towns to live in, they disappear. So they become part of the community through church or the Lions Club or the Legion Hall, the rink, the school. And now teddy bears sit on doorsteps to remember them. But that's what Saskatchewan does, shows its heart when our province faces loss. I'm Sarah Mills.
1: CJME weather. It will too become sunny again today at 16 degrees, and the wind, as it has been the last few days, will be a little brisk later, 30 to 50. It'll gust out of the west. Tonight, we'll see a few clouds roll in, low 5, and tomorrow, dark cloudy, but turn sunny in the afternoon, 18 degrees. It's now 4 in Moose Jaw, and clear sky in Regina, wind out of the west at 15. It's a little chilly out there. It's only 1 degree.
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0: halfway through the work week now. It's October 7th, a Wednesday morning, closing in on Thanksgiving Day long. It's a short week for students in the Catholic and public school system. They get Friday and, of course, holiday Monday off, whereas Prairie School Division, I believe, go to school Friday. We'll get next Monday and Tuesday off. But, yeah, looking forward to the long weekend ahead, although it looks like in the Long Ridge it's going to cool off considerably by Sunday and holiday Monday. But here we are this morning, still working. The Lotto Max didn't go last night. Jackpot now 80 million plus, 14 max millions if you want to get a ticket for Friday, $80 million. Man, got to get a ticket for sure on that one. Our riders will get back to practice today to prepare for Thanksgiving Day football. They're in Montreal on Monday. That game is on at 11 o'clock in the morning. So maybe that'll give you a chance to wake up, grab a morning coffee, start preparing the turkey while you watch, get it in the oven. Gas prices this morning, they're all over the map again, all over the city. It seems like there's a different price in every direction you go, some as low as 166 in the south. And then you find others at $1.71 or higher. Some of the independents are a little less. Might it all go up within the next day or two? Probably, because it is a long weekend. Would not surprise me at all. A reminder, too, if you're a golf fan, don't forget the Murray, Tor, Goulet are all open still, but only till Monday. Which, as I said at the moment, looks like it's only going to be about 7 degrees. Don't see any snow in the forecast. Maybe to the extreme north on Sunday, Monday, but not for us. But cooler. Cooler for the weekend. And a busy one in sports if you have kids, right? Regina Munter football is still going. There's action this weekend. A big game Sunday for our Regina Thunder. They're hosting the Colts in the PFC semifinal. That's Sunday at Libel Field at 1 o'clock. And if you have kids in hockey, you're probably either just wrapping up or going through hockey tryouts. And the Cooperative Center is going to be jam-packed again this weekend, too. And if you don't have kids in hockey, but you still crave it, well, happy Patsgiving. Our Regina Pats are in town at least Friday night. They'll host the Raiders, and then they hit the road Saturday night to Saskatoon. But in the last few weeks, we've dealt with plenty of annoyances. There have been and continue to be mosquitoes, wasps, and if you have kids, maybe some colds, flu bugs going around the home. Well, for a lot of people now, it's roll up your sleeve season soon. Saskatchewan has opened up bookings for flu and even COVID-19 vaccines. Health Canada confirming influenza cases have been steadily climbing the last few weeks right across the country. It's not just us complaining that there's some sort of sickness going around and our kids are sick, but seems to be a thing right now. Halloween pop-up stores around town have seen a significant increase in shoppers as we're now into the costume planning stage and decorating season. Costumes seems so much more expensive now. Perhaps this is the year of making your own to save a few bucks, but and I don't know, maybe it's too early, but I don't see many yarns decorated yet. Still 3 weeks away, a little more than 3 weeks away, so maybe that's the reason yet. But I haven't noticed a lot of Halloween decorations. But this weekend, for your Halloween fix, if you need a pumpkin, of course, Lincoln Gardens, they were on the show yesterday. Their crop has been harvested, and it's all presented in all those hay bales they put for your Instagram photos. The haunted house is open there, and there's a corn maze. In fact, there's two at Lincoln. And don't forget Cedar Creek in the south side. When you go south of Regina, you'll find Cedar Creek. They've got a corn maze there as well, too. So lots of opportunities this weekend to dive into the fall Halloween spirit and take advantage of it the first couple of days, because that's where the weather looks to be a little better than the back half of the week. Here's what's going on. It's DJ weather, sunshine today. Windy again, gusting 30 to 50 out of the west. Our high today, 16 degrees. Overnight tonight, it'll turn a little cloudy, drop down to 5 degrees. And then gradually back to sunshine by tomorrow afternoon, a high of 18 degrees. Friday now, like I said, looks pretty similar, 18 degrees. Saturday should be 17. Saturday evening, though, probably pretty frosty. And then Sunday and holiday Monday, no better than 7 degrees in the long-range forecast there. 4 degrees in Moose Jaw right now. Mostly clear sky in Regina, but light wind out of the west at 15. We're only 1 degree right now.
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2: Hey there. In today's feature, we'll discuss smoked pork belly burnt ends. Let's first get the smoker fired up to 250 degrees. Cut your pork belly into 1.5 to 2 inch cubes, then toss with olive oil and coat with your favorite barbecue rub seasoning, covering every nook and cranny. Next, place the cubes on a wire rack and smoke for 2 to 3 hours until they reach 165 to 170 degrees internal temperature. Transfer them to an aluminum pan, add barbecue sauce, brown sugar, butter, honey, and minced garlic. Cover with foil, put them back on the smoker for another hour and a half or so until they reach 200, 205 degrees internal temperature. Next, remove the foil, smoke for another 15 minutes to thicken the sauce. Take them off, let them rest for about 20 to 30 minutes, and after that, it's eating time. I'm Belton Johnson. Join me Friday morning, 11 a.m. with Evan Bray for more tips from my Mississippi kitchen.
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0: weekend. The last couple of days in the afternoons, I've been poking away in my backyard just trying to get all the patio furniture put away. Water lines done with now. And it's a little depressing for me because summer is my favorite season. To pack everything away in the garage, I don't know. It's not totally depressing for me, but I don't embrace fall as so many do. I know it's a pretty time of the year and pumpkin spice, blah, blah, blah, Halloween fun, but I don't know. Maybe a Thanksgiving Day turkey is just what I need here. Turkey deals this week are, though, fewer than last year. And they're suggesting the bird could cost as much as 10% more than it did last year. The reason, well, food inflation, it's real. Last year, grocery stores were selling turkeys pretty much at a loss just to get you in the door. But there's apparently less of that so far this year. Overall, potatoes and carrots, too, they're a tad more expensive than they were last year. Frozen turkey, it's always going to be cheaper than fresh. I think most of us know that. Poultry has been under pressure sales-wise as people continue to pivot away from beef, right? Because for a while there, still is kind of. I still buy beef because it's my ultimate favorite. But beef is more expensive right now, and it became a little too pricey for a lot of other folks, so they just kind of pivoted towards, you know, chicken. Of course, the other components of pricier turkey is how it travels, right? Diesel is up, so transportation costs have been added to the turkey cost. And all in all, about 10% more in compared to last year for your turkey. Ham, apparently, it's gone up a bit too. Again, if you want to beef about that, beef is the reason. Here again, many turn to pork. Because it was so much more cheaper than hamburger, right? Man, I was going through pork loins left and right there for a while the last few months. But now almost too many people have gotten on board, and it's slowly pushed up not only ham in popularity, but so has the price has gone up slightly even on your Thanksgiving Day ham here this weekend. I just want to give you a heads up. Scammers are out there trying to be creative again. And you got to be on the lookout for a Stars lottery video call scam right now. Apparently, some people have received calls. If not Stars, there's also been reports of Bank of Montreal phonies as well, too. But here's what they're doing. These scammers, they're getting a hold of you, telling you you won a prize, but you need to send between $300 to $500 to make arrangements before you can pick up the prize. And obviously, legitimate organizations like Stars or even the banks, Bank of Montreal, whatever, whoever you bank with, they're not going to ask for payment in order to claim a prize. But it is a bit of a scam going on right now. It is super cool to see this whenever it happens. And if you're a fan of Jeopardy, you might have tuned into this.
1: It was win number 3 yesterday for our Saskatchewanian champion, Ryan Robertson, now in Ottawa. Canadians, of course, have a long history of Jeopardy excellence, and Ryan is continuing that tradition.
0: Yes, history of excellence. Alex Trebek for many years, the host, of course. Ryan Robertson, born and raised in Outlook. You just heard him there talking about Ryan and, yes, living in Ottawa now. He's up to 4 wins, I guess, after last night's show. His parents are in Broderick, just east of Outlook. Apparently, his mom is the mayor there of Broderick as well, too. More and more Miley Cyrus for the Super Bowl halftime show. She's adding to it all. She posted a photo on Instagram with a caption indicating rehearsal activities for a major event. She wouldn't be a bad pick, I don't think, by no means. And apparently the Kraft Dinner limited edition cheesy cream soda that I shared with you on my CJME Morning Show Facebook page a number of weeks ago. It's now apparently available in Regina at some of the Walmarts around town. Some people are cracking them open, sharing their thoughts online.
2: Okay, kind of smells good, though. It's like a baked mix. Like, if you mixed, like, cream soda and KD together and you're drinking it while you're eating it.
3: It doesn't taste overly cheesy. It's a hint of Kraft Dinner. It's not the cheese. It's that, like, Kraft Dinner taste.
0: Yeah, when I posted this on Facebook, asking for your comments, many of you were grossed out by it. Grayson Friesen said he drank one with a hint of wiener water, though. I like ketchup on my KD, so I'd be willing to try a KD soda, but I'd have to chase it with a shot of ketchup. But yeah, apparently they are available now at some Walmarts. I was mentioning this the other day, too. A lot of those flavors you find only in the U.S. are starting to creep over our border. I've noticed now for about a good month, Vanilla Coke. It's available now in Canada. They're starting to give us a few of the new flavors a little earlier than they used to. CJME News Time now is 5:58.
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10: It's 6 o'clock this morning, hearing from those in Foam Lake after a deadly crash.
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10: What the city and councillors think of a possible bump in your utility bills. Plus, it's a good run on a beloved game show from someone from this province. Mainly sunny, 16 today, another windy one. Right now in downtown Regina, clear and plus one.
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10: Welcome to Wednesday. Our top story, a community is just beginning to heal after a crash on a grid road left three people dead. 980 CJME's Jillian Massey was just in Foam Lake.
11: It's been pretty tough for the neighborhood and the children and family and friends and just our whole community is feeling it.
12: Stacy Warren won't hear the two girls' laughter down the street from her any longer. The three teddy bears outside Warren's door represent the lives of her neighbors Amber Olson and her daughters Isla and Everly.
11: We're all going to get through this somehow. It's just going to take some time.
12: Warren remembers the two girls' kindness towards her own daughter. Sometimes they would draw on the sidewalk or ride their bikes. Warren says their deaths are devastating and didn't need to happen. In Foam Lake, Jillian Massey, 980, CJME.
10: This morning, the case of the 40-year-old South Carolina man charged in that crash is back in court. He's been handed six dangerous driving charges. 980 CJME's Mihalo Achuk brings us up to date this morning.
13: A bail hearing is expected in Yorkton Provincial Court today for Kelly Knopf, where his release should be addressed. His lawyer, Brian Fefferly, says any release conditions are expected to require his return to Saskatchewan. Knopf was sent to the hospital after the crash with serious injuries. And his lawyer says at this time, alcohol, drugs, and speed are not considered factors. The crash happened on Friday when RCMP say a truck attempting to pass a semi collided with an SUV. In Saskatoon, Mia Holloway, Chuck, 980 CJME.
10: And a GoFundMe set up to help the father, Sean Didichuk, with funeral costs, has already raised tens of thousands of dollars. On top of a potential property tax increase, city councilors here are facing the unhappy reality of utility bills going up by nearly $20 a month next year. 980 CJME's Jeff Smith has the latest on that for us this morning.
14: Administration is forecasting a 10% hike in utility bills would be needed. There was some discussion at Tuesday's meeting about what projects could be pushed back. But Councillor Sarah Turnbull asked the city's operations head, Curtis Doney, if that wouldn't just cost more down the road.
15: Is it not so much more costly if we don't take care of it?
16: Definitely doing preventative maintenance will save costs over the long term.
14: For a typical utility customer, the city says the forecast increase would work out to $147 more for the year. Council has time to think about options before a proposed budget is brought forward and then debated in December. At City Hall, Jeff Smith, 980 CJME.
10: And Jeff, what's the mayor saying about what we've heard in these pre-budget meetings?
14: Well, we were told Chad Mashinsky would speak after all five meetings wrapped up, but he's actually in Ottawa right now as part of a delegation on infrastructure funding, so he's holding a virtual news conference today.
10: Thank you, Jeff. Our Jeff Smith. The RM of Sherwood Council has a special virtual meeting today to give first reading on rezoning almost 900 acres of land, the expansion of that Bell AI data center just south of Regina. If first reading passes, public hearing will be scheduled. An American is now accused of giving advice, money, and encouragement to the mass killer in Tumbler Ridge, BC. FBI contend the new suspect even offered to live stream the attack to amplify its impact of the killings. The FBI's Mike Harrington in Washington State says James Cody Bryant continued to enable the shooter over the months they discussed the murders.
17: But this complaint was particularly difficult to read, in part because of the casual tone these two individuals used when discussing the mass taking of innocent lives that was being planned.
10: Bryant is charged with conspiracy to murder persons in a foreign country. CJME News Time is 6:03. Today marks the third anniversary of Hamas's attack on Israel that sparked the ongoing war in Gaza. Salami Abu Salim and her 10-year-old son moved to Canada in 2018 and are right now living in Edmonton, but her husband hasn't been able to leave Gaza to join them. His application for permanent residency is right now stuck in bureaucratic limbo, first by the pandemic and then by this war that's prevented him from getting his biometrics done.
18: We're losing years here. We're not like just like it's day or two. It's been 8 years since my son held his dad.
10: She's now on a hunger strike, hoping to light a fire under the Canadian government to find a way to solve the problems so the family can be reunited. We're learning an Air Canada plane just got clipped by another aircraft on the ground in L.A. U.S. Federal Aviation Administration says a Delta Airlines flight was taxiing for departure when it hit the Air Canada plane, which was being towed toward the gate yesterday morning. Air Canada says there are no reported injuries and the plane is being taken out of service for inspection and repairs. How do you study something that refuses to stay still? Researchers in this province are building a giant wind tunnel that can recreate conditions farmers see outside. 980 CJME's Brittany Cafe finds out how 900 fans could help protect our crops.
19: Wind can be tough on a Saskatchewan crop. Enter the new wind tunnel at the University of Saskatchewan.
20: We'll be able to bring in pallets of soil with wheat growing, put it into the wind tunnel, and look at the flow.
19: That's Dr. David Sumner. He tells me they'll also be able to study what happens to spray droplets once they leave a nozzle.
20: We also want to reduce the amount of spray we actually have to use.
19: They'll be testing ideas in a lab before they're tried across thousands of acres. Taking an element we can't control and turning it into something we can at least try to understand. Everyone knows it's windy. With a Saskatchewan story, I'm Brittany Cafe, 980 CJME.
10: Starbucks is getting sued over sugar-free. The coffee giant says its protein drinks don't have sugar. The lawsuit claims the drinks do have sugar, up to 21 grams. Starbucks denies the allegations, saying it's always been clear about what's inside products. And there's a bit of local flavor on Jeopardy.
1: It was win number three yesterday for our Saskatchewanian champion, Ryan Robertson, now in Ottawa. Canadians, of course, have a long history of Jeopardy excellence, and Ryan is continuing that tradition.
10: Yeah, Ryan Robertson, born and raised in Outlook, and yes, now living in Ottawa, got introduced before the show started and then won last night's show, pushing him up to four wins now. The latest local news is as close as your phone. Check out CJME.com, Regina's homepage for news. CJME News Time is 6:06. CJME Market Watch in early morning trading. The loonie right now is at 70.20 cents U.S. Oil's up 70 cents to $90.14 U.S. barrel.
2: Last close, the TSX, it was up 130 points at 35,649. The Dow Jones was up 253 points at 51,521. CJME News time is 6:07.
0: CJME weather, it's going to become sunny today, up to 16 degrees. Of course, a little breezy out of the west, gusting 30 to 50. Probably late morning that'll pick up. And then overnight tonight, might turn cloudy, low 5, and could be a little gray to begin with tomorrow. But sunshine again, strong in the afternoon at 18 degrees. Similar Friday, Saturday about 17. Saturday evening, it'll be frosty, well below the zero mark. And Sunday holiday, Monday ahead, look like no better than 7 degrees. That's your weekend forecast on this Wednesday morning. Yeah, it could change. Saskatoon and Swift Current right now are at 2 degrees. Weyburn and Estevan are 3. Yorkton now 7. And in Moose Jaw, mostly clear sky, 3 degrees. Here in Regina, it's clear. Wind out of the northwest at 15. And now 2 degrees. Time now for CJME Sports. Here's Kevin.
2: Nobody's advanced to the MLB's championship series yet. San Diego got a 4-3 win over Milwaukee last night, now trailing that series 2-1. The LA Dodgers downed Atlanta 3-1 to also take a 2-1 series lead. Tonight, those four teams are back on the field, plus the four teams from the American League, Tampa, and the White Sox can both move on to the next round of the postseason if they win tonight. Rookie Gavin McKenna scored his first career NHL goal last night.
21: Big monkey off the back. That one felt good. Yeah, that's a goal I'll obviously remember forever.
2: His Maple Leafs got a 5-4 overtime win against Nashville. Austin Matthews got the game winner for Toronto in OT. Elsewhere, the Hurricanes beat the Canadiens 6-4, while the Sens fell to the Red Wings 5-3. Shocking moves on the field. Now the Green Zone's Jamie Nye tells us a pro football player from Regina is gone from the BC Lions.
22: Well, it's tough that one incident can change the direction of a professional football player like it did for Josh Haggerty. But when you make the decision in game to not once, but twice punch low on a player who then needs surgery, I can understand the BC Lions looking at Josh Haggerty and saying, is this a player that meets the standard of conduct to which we want the BC Lions? And they come up with the answer, no, not worth it. And Josh Haggerty is now a free agent. I'm just curious if he will get a second chance. And if he does get a second chance, it might be back here in Saskatchewan, his home province. He played for the Huskies from Regina and was a part of the Toronto Argonauts with Corey Mace when they won a Grey Cup.
2: Today on the Green Zone, how much pressure should be put on NHL rookies to score and to score early in the season? Weigh in on the show from 2 to 6 this afternoon on 980 CJME. I'm Kevin Martell.
0: Thank you, Kevin. Now Murray Wood in the Wood File.
23: The tragic and senseless deaths of a mother and two little girls near Foam Lake recently has that area in mourning, and I would say many in Saskatchewan share that grief. A man from South Carolina who was up in Saskatchewan hunting is facing charges. RCMP say he pulled up to pass a semi on a grid road, colliding with the SUV and the family inside. The father and husband is the only survivor from the SUV. He's in hospital with serious injuries. Some are showing their support for the family by putting out two stuffed animals for the two girls, aged 5 and 8. And not just in Foam Lake, in other communities as well. It's for the courts to determine whether the visiting hunter was negligent in passing a semi on a grid road. We all know how much dust a semi can throw up, how blinding that can be. But in the meantime, a family and a community have some very difficult days ahead. Sometimes when there really are no words, stuffed animals can say a lot. I'm Murray Wood.
0: CJME weather today, sunny, 16 degrees. Windy later too, gusting 30 to 50 from the west. Overnight, a low of 5 and a bit of a cloudy sky. And tomorrow, eventually sunshine again in the afternoon, a high of 18 degrees. It's 3 now in Moose Jaw. Here in Regina, a clear sky, northwest wind at 15 and 2 degrees.
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4: Hey there. In today's feature, we'll discuss smoked pork belly burnt ends. Let's first get the smoker fired up to 250 degrees. Cut your pork belly into 1.5 to 2 inch cubes, then toss with olive oil and coat with your favorite barbecue rub seasoning, covering every nook and cranny. Next, place the cubes on a wire rack and smoke for 2 to 3 hours until they reach 165 to 170 degrees internal temperature. Transfer them to an aluminum pan, add barbecue sauce, brown sugar, butter, honey, and minced garlic. Cover with foil, put them back on the smoker for another hour and a half or so until they reach 200, 205 degrees internal temperature. Next, remove the foil, smoke for another 15 minutes to thicken the sauce. Take them off, let them rest for about 20 to 30 minutes, and after that, it's eating time. I'm Belton Johnson. Join me Friday morning, 11 a.m. with Evan Bray for more tips from a Mississippi kitchen.
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0: Well, our city council has been working on a preliminary utility budget for us all next year, and it is already forecasting a rate hike of 10% to cover nearly $20 million in additional expenses above 2026.
1: We are forecasting a 10.02% increase in utility rates if all of these things remain on the hopper.
0: Yeah, that's Interim Chief Financial Officer Jeff May, who says 10% more is what it would take to fund all the utility projects that are needed. That would be about 19 bucks more a month for you and I on our utility bills, in addition to the city's call for a 5.81% mill rate increase on our property tax bill. Now, if you haven't spit your coffee out yet, wait. There's more. Add to that an even bigger potential increase for 2028. And Ward 1's Dan Rasevich says it's a lot to swallow.
2: A $518 increase in 2 years. Anyways, I'm just pointing that out. That's substantial.
0: There is a lot of future work to be done surrounding city infrastructure, technology enhancements, as well as water, wastewater, and stormwater improvements and operational requests over the next few years. The final budget deliberations are in December. Mayor Chapuscinski wasn't there to comment yesterday. He's in Ottawa as part of a provincial delegation meeting with the federal government about infrastructure funding. I hope he comes home with a big bag of loot, because we are going to need it. But hopefully the mayor always joins me on Thursday. So again, we'll hear from him one way or another, in studio or on the phone tomorrow. But there will be complaints. Oh, don't build the pool. Well, that's already in motion. You can't say that anymore. But honestly, if you are a Regina citizen, let's face it, we had some popular mayors in the past. Not popular in everyone's eyes, but there are mayors who did nothing. And we are all paying for it now. It's all catching up to us. It's inevitable. Just my take. CJME News Time now is 6:15. Let's have a look at the CJME Weather Guarantee. For Windsor Plywood and DeHaar Hair Restoration, the jackpot grows $25. Got to be up by three or more. It was up by two yesterday. Came close.

0: 18 degrees. Friday looks to be above that, 18 degrees. And then Saturday, 17. And then a cold spell through Sunday and holiday Monday. Single-digit highs then. It's 3 degrees right now in Moose Jaw. Pretty clear sky in Regina. Wind out of the northwest at 15 and 2 degrees.
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0: 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Some may know the answer right away. 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

0: Well, it's going to take a lot of courage for the community of Foam Lake, still reeling from the loss of three in that accident last Friday, a mom and her two daughters. In fact, teddy bears are on front doorsteps that have become pretty common there. And our reporter, Jillian Massey, was there yesterday. She saw some stuffies outside of Stacey Warren's home for her neighbors who aren't coming home. Warren was neighbors with Amber Olson and her daughters, Everly and Isla.
1: They were friends with whoever took the minute and would play with them. They would play with whoever.
0: Warren said the girls were friends with her own daughter and will remember the kids' kindness for whoever wanted to come out and play.
1: This town is going to mourn for quite some time, and yeah, it's going to be tough moving forward.
0: Yeah, it is really, really tough. But to see those stuffies being put on front doorsteps, it's pretty heartwarming. More details now at cjme.com on this story. Of course, the South Carolina man injured was in court yesterday, and more on that coming up with Kevin Martell. His fate a little later on today. From the NHL last night, well, Leaf fans, it was kind of a breakout night for rookie Gavin McKenna. At first, though, let's go backwards before we look at what happened last night, because this kid, young rookie, prior to the game, he'd gone three games without registering a single point. And the Toronto media can be harsh.
2: When you're, you know, and especially in the Toronto media with putting up 0 points in three games, I think you hear about it. So maybe that's my welcome to the NHL.

0: obviously not where you want to be, but at the end of the day, I've been on many streaks where I've put up no points, had a tough start to college last year, and started to figure things out there. So, yeah, sticking with it, being confident, I think I know what's going to come.
1: Well, good on him for standing up before the media. And on the heels of that, he went out last night, got his first assist and first goal.
2: Matthews to the middle. A shot by McKenna. He scores.
3: That's his first goal in the NHL.
1: It was indeed. The Leafs had to claw their way back into this one, though. At one point, they were down like 3-0, but they tied it up, forced overtime.
2: Here comes Nylander. Rolls it back. Rebound. Score. Austin Matthews. Overtime winner. And the Leafs come all the way back.
1: Matthews with a winner and three assists, including one of McKenna's first goal. And here's McKenna after the game.
0: Yeah, that's one I'll remember forever. Yeah, great play by Austin. No better feeling than that.
4: What are you going to do with the puck?
0: Probably send it home to my family. They'll put it in my little trophy case and keep it there forever.
4: Fortunately, of course, they had to go home after the game Saturday. I'm sure they're watching, though. What do you want to say to your folks back home?
0: Yeah, I might have to stay home. No, I'm just kidding. That one was for you guys. Love you guys.
1: Leafs are in Vegas now tomorrow night. And elsewhere, the Hurricanes spoiled the Habs home opener, beat them 6-4. Florida Panthers, they beat the Kings 2-1. But Brad Marchand had to be helped off the ice last night with an apparent lower body injury. It looked like his knee or leg. It was Marchand's second game back after recovering from off-season surgery for a previous lower body injury. But, when they helped him off, he couldn't even put pressure on his leg. Did not look good at all for him. Meanwhile, the injury woes of the Florida Panthers got, I guess, some good news about their captain Barkov, who missed all of last year because of an injury. Made it back this year for one game before getting injured again. Well, now they say he could likely return to the ice in 6, maybe 8 weeks. He's not going to require surgery. Many had picked Florida as like they're going back to the cup this year because they were healthy. But they still could if they can get these guys back early. But right now we don't know Marchand's status. In Detroit, this is really interesting. Dylan Larkin played for the Wings Tuesday night for the first time since asking for a trade. And he scored 13 minutes into his return. The first shift of the season for the ex-captain, who didn't, his fans, they didn't hold back in booing him when he first touched the puck.
2: Larkin over there to pick it up. Larkin gets checked inside the line.
1: Yeah, so fans are down on him, and then they cheered when he scored.
2: Down low in front for Larkin. He scores!
1: Wings go on to beat the Senators. Larkin remains in limbo several months after his trade request has become public. He was stripped of his captaincy, reported at training camp, despite being injured, missed the start of the season because of that injury. But he got back in last night with a goal. And you got to add it to him, facing the media even, when he knows fans don't want him anymore.
5: Well, I was ready for it on a home opener, and you know, it's part of it. And I'm trying to be a man and face it, and you know, and I understand why that's happening. But again, like I said to you guys at the start of the season, I was going to try and show up with my play, and it was nice to be out there with the guys and get a win.
1: He initially last spring gave the Red Wings only three destinations he'd accept a trade to. It was like, I think, Florida, Minnesota, and Vegas. But now reportedly he's given more possibilities the last few weeks. And on the heels of Alexander Ovechkin announcing this week that this will be his last year, a lot of fans, a little, of course, annoyed that he was seen recently in a video backing Putin. But I love how the media has Connor McDavid in Edmonton for his memories of Ovi growing up and how he handled it.
6: Well, I was a Sid fan, so I didn't love him, but obviously amazing for what he's done in this game.
1: That was a delicate way. Connor and the Oilers in Anaheim tonight. The Jets will take on the Avalanche. And, of course, baseball playoffs, the White Sox, Dodgers, Rays, Brewers can punch their tickets to the Final Four with wins tonight. If you're a baseball fan, it's a wonderful time of year. That is for sure. All right, coming up a little later on this morning, just after the 7 o'clock news, this feature, I've shared this with you a few times already, but it's called Made in Saskatchewan. Business owners who have taken their dreams and made them a reality, and along the way, they've had a few bumps and considerations about, like, why did I ever do this? Well, one gentleman you're about to hear of later on, Brian Sinclair from the Shake Shop, the Cedar Warehouse. Man, this guy's journey is incredible, and I can't wait to share his story with you. Made in Saskatchewan, just after the 7 o'clock news this morning, 6:27.
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17: It's 6:30 this morning. The heartache is on full display in Foam Lake after a crash takes three lives.
18: We're all going to get through this somehow.
17: New details emerge on the scope of the AI data center project outside of Regina. Plus, trying to simulate the wind affecting your crops. Mainly sunny, 16 today. Another windy one. Right now in downtown Regina, clear and plus two.
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17: To the halfway point of the work week, good morning to you. And our top story revolves around Foam Lake. Now, that community is remembering three people who lost their lives suddenly in a tragic crash. 980 CJME's Jillian Massey just visited that community.
18: This town is going to mourn for quite some time, and yeah, it's going to be tough moving forward.
19: The three teddy bears outside Stacy Warren's house is for her neighbors who aren't coming home. Warren lived down the street from Amber Olson and her daughters Everly and Isla.
18: They were friends with whoever took the minute and would play with them. They would play with whoever.
19: Warren says the girls were friends with her own daughter and will remember the kids' kindness for whoever wanted to come out and play. She says it's going to be difficult not hearing the girls' laughter down the street anymore. In Foam Lake, Jillian Massey, 980, CJME.
17: A bail hearing is expected this morning for the South Carolina man charged in this crash. 980 CJME's Mia Holloway-Chuck lets us know
20: what we can expect in court.
19: According to his lawyer, Brian Pfefferly, Kelly Knopp's release should be discussed in Yorkton Provincial Court today. Pfefferly also says any conditions of this release would require Knopp to come back to the province to address these charges. Knopp was in the province for a hunting trip like he's done for several years, and his lawyer said on Monday that he is in the hospital with serious injuries. This crash happened on Friday afternoon when Mounties say a truck tried to pass a semi, crashing into an SUV. In Saskatoon, Mia Holloway-Chuck, 980 CJME.
20: Whatever your property tax bill goes up by, there's also the potential utility bills that could jump by around $20 a month. 980 CJME City Hall reporter Jeff Smith has more from the final pre-budget meeting.
21: 10% more is what Regina's admin says it would take to fund all of the utility projects it says are needed, but that adds up to $147 more over next year. Add to that an even bigger potential increase for 2028, and Ward 1's Dan Rashevich says it's a lot to swallow.
22: A $518 increase in 2 years. That's, anyways, I'm just pointing that out. That's substantial.
21: The admin says council could take extra money out of reserves, but pushing projects back would be tougher because they're often timed with road work. No decisions are being made until December. At City Hall, Jeff Smith, 980 CJME.
20: We're getting a better picture of what Bell's massive expansion of its AI data center just outside of Regina will look like. At a virtual meeting later this morning, RM of Sherwood Council will give first reading to rezoning almost 900 acres of land adjacent to the current work site. There could be as many as 15 buildings in total surrounded by noise berms. Council documents say the needed power plant will be built somewhere farther out from Regina. Following first reading, there would be a public hearing. If all approvals fall into place, work on the expansion could start early next year. The hazards of harvest. Farmer was just able to make it out of a combine on fire, okay, near Herbert, east of Swift Current. The Herbert Fire Department says it looks like the fire started in the gas tank area. The driver was able to get out quickly after a warning from someone else in the field. CJME News Time is 6:33. The FBI says an American helped the Tumbler Ridge, BC shooter prepare for and live stream that mass killing. Investigators say 30-year-old James Bryant communicated online daily with the 18-year-old shooter for months. The FBI's Mike Harrington says Bryant had the information and the ability to alert police, but instead encouraged the murders.
23: In addition to providing money, technical advice, and particular items to be used in the shooting, Bryant agreed to record a live stream feed of the attack and broadcast it in a way that would maximize notoriety for the shooter.
20: Bryant is charged in Washington state with conspiracy to murder people in a foreign country and could face life behind bars. Shooter Jesse Van Rootslaar killed 8 people and then took her own life. 3 years ago today, Hamas attacked Israel, sparking fighting and death in Gaza. There's a new video call going around Regina police that they warn now is a scam. Officers say a person will call you saying they're from Stars Lottery and the Bank of Montreal and tell you you've won a prize, but have to pay hundreds of dollars to get it. Police remind you legitimate organizations won't ask you for money for a prize. They say don't give financial information over the phone or email and verify suspicious requests with the organization directly. Today, the Carney government's expected to publicly take a position on whether it believes Canada is ready to allow people with mental illness to access medical assistance in dying. This upcoming March, those suffering from such an illness that can't be cured or managed are set to become eligible for MAID. Trying to control the wind sounds impossible, but that's what they're attempting to do at the U of S, where researchers are building a brand new wind tunnel with hundreds of tiny fans working together. 980 CJME's Brittany Cafe finds out why making wind can help us understand it.
24: Forget one giant fan. The University of Saskatchewan's new wind tunnel will have 900 of them.
25: If we want to generate wind shear, we can generate that wind profile with these 900 fans.
24: That's Dr. David Sumner. He tells me researchers will use this tunnel to recreate the wild winds we usually see outside, but inside a lab. They'll use it to study everything from vehicles to buildings to farm equipment.
25: If we can minimize aerodynamic drag, we can potentially save on fuel consumption.
24: It's a giant machine designed to understand something we usually just complain about. With a Saskatchewan story, I'm Brittany Cafe, 980 CJME.
20: Well, we still have to go to work this morning. The Lotto Max jackpot didn't go in last night's draw, which means it'll now be up to its maximum $80 million for Friday night's draw. However, someone who bought a ticket in Saskatchewan did win $100,000 in last night's draw. The latest local news is as close as your phone. Check out CJME.com, Regina's homepage for news. CJME News Time is 6:36. CJME Market Watch in early morning trading. The loonie right now is at 70.10 cents U.S. Oil's up 39 cents to $89.83 U.S. a barrel. Last close, the TSX, it was up 130 points at 35,649. The Dow Jones was up 253 points at 51,521. CJME News Time is 6:37.
1: JME weather now for Neralta Grain Handling Equipment. The sun's going to be coming out today and take us up to at least 16 degrees. Windy later towards mid-morning. It'll start to pick up and gust 30 to 50. And for the evening tonight, incoming cloud down to 5. Could make for a little cloudy start to tomorrow, but sunshine in the afternoon, a high of 18 degrees. Even Friday looks 18. Saturday, about 17. However, Saturday night, it cools down to a frosty minus one-ish, and then Sunday and holiday Monday, no better than 7 degrees in the long-range forecast. But right now, it's a little chilly in Saskatoon, 1 degree, 7 in Swift Current. Weyburn and Estevan are 3, Yorkton 7. Moose Jaw right now all clear, 3 degrees, and a clear sky here in Regina. Not exactly warm out there. Northwest wind at 15, we are only 2 degrees. And now, CJME Sports with Kevin.
20: San Diego Padres stay alive in the MLB postseason. They edged the Brewers 4-3 to trim Milwaukee's series lead to 2-1. All three games so far have been decided by one run. The Dodgers defeated the Braves 3-1 to take a 2-1 lead in their series. The National League and American League teams are all on the field today. The Rays and White Sox can both advance with a win in their respective series. Auston Matthews scored with 14 seconds left in overtime to lift the Maple Leafs to a 5-4 come-from-behind win over visiting Nashville. Also of note in that game,
0: Matthews shoves Stamkos off the puck. Now McKenna with a shot, scores! Gavin McKenna, his first National Hockey League goal!
20: Elsewhere from last night, Ottawa lost to Detroit 5-3. Stanley Cup champion Carolina spoiled the Canadiens' home opener in Montreal with a 6-4 win. This morning, the Green Zone's Jamie Nye is talking trades.
2: I don't say this very often, but I agree with Gary Bettman. I know the NHLPA doesn't like what Gary said about no trade clauses, but he is bang on. You can select where you want to go. You can demand a trade. That was never the original intention of no trade clauses. Exactly. Players are now using this for full control. And yes, it's their life, but man, you hold teams hostage with these no trade clauses. It was for player security, and now it's insecurity when it comes to Connor Hellebuck, etc. This needs to be fixed, if not before the next CBA negotiation.
20: And in a soccer-friendly, Canada's men's team lost 1-0 to the U.S. in a game played in St. Paul, Minnesota last night. Today on the Green Zone, how much pressure should be put on NHL rookies to score and to score early in the season? Weigh in on the show from 2 to 6 this afternoon on 980 CJME. I'm Kevin Martell.
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3: Our Saskatchewan hearts go out to the town of Foam Lake and the unimaginable tragedy it's facing. A family, a husband and father left to grieve, his wife and two girls taken away, killed in a collision Friday. Amber, Isla and Everly gone too soon. But as our Gillian Massey learned in reporting from the town yesterday, it's the emptiness. One of the neighbors who coached the youngest soccer remembers how you could hear the girls playing down the street, the laughter and the smiles, twirling at dance or riding their bikes. Like so many families, they're the fabric of the town. Without families like theirs choosing small towns to live in, they disappear. So they become part of the community through church or the Lions Club or the Legion Hall, the rink, the school. And now teddy bears sit on doorsteps to remember them. But that's what Saskatchewan does, shows its heart when our province faces loss. I'm Sarah Mills.
1: CJME weather now for Prairie Radiator. The sun's going to come up today, take us up to 16 degrees, and probably towards mid-morning, the wind will pick up out of the west, too. Gust 30 to 50 a few hours. Overnight, a low of 5. Fairly cloudy sky, so clouds to begin with tomorrow. Then sunshine in the afternoon at 18 degrees. Right now, 3 in Moose Jaw. Clear sky in Regina. Breeze from the northwest at 15. It's 2 degrees.
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0: Well, I guess for some of you, it's almost roll-up-your-sleeve season. Saskatchewan opening up bookings for flu and even COVID-19 vaccines. Health Canada reporting influenza cases have been steadily climbing the last few weeks right across the country. And it's one of the reasons I thought I'd call upon my next guest, our family physician, our Dr. Carla Holinati. Welcome back, Carla.
1: I'm happy to be here.
0: Nice to have you here. Is there a specific bug going around right now that's different from even just like our normal fall bugs? Because it went through my household a few weeks ago. I know a lot of parents are talking about their kids being sick and missing school. What's going on, Carla?
1: So not necessarily a particular bug. When we hit fall, we tend to see a big surge in kind of the common cold virus, which is called rhinovirus. But we do also then start to see those other bugs increase into the winter. And those would be things like influenza or COVID or RSV.
0: So does there seem to be a surge this time of the year every fall, or is it just this year?
1: Nope. It tends to be an every year situation. And it's kind of a combination of factors that happen in the fall altogether that set us up for this surge.
0: So what do we need to know about the upcoming flu season? Like, do we expect this to be a particularly bad one? What's the latest on what they're telling you?
1: So I haven't heard any data that sort of suggests that it's going to be worse than usual. We are definitely starting to see an uptick in influenza and in COVID if you look at sort of the Health Canada tracking data. But I don't know that I've seen any signals that it's going to be worse than usual. It just tends to be, you know, fall that is a combination of factors that set us up for getting sick. So the air gets colder and drier, and that helps those respiratory viruses thrive and survive longer in the air and float around more easily. That same kind of cold and dry air weakens your body's first line of defense. That's the nose and the throat and that mucus clearance that it does to catch and clear the germs. And then it's a numbers game. Kids go back to school, the weather pushes the adults back indoors, and we spend a lot more time together in tighter spaces, breathing each other's air.
0: Yeah, that's so true. And with flu shots becoming available, who should get a flu shot?
1: So flu shots, you're right, officially launch on October 13th. And so us in the family medicine world are definitely looking forward to that. I know all the doctors in my clinic were excitedly planning how we were going to get ours all right away. The official indications are for anybody who's 6 months or older. If you're between 6 months and 9 years old and you haven't ever had a flu shot before, those are the kiddos that should get a second booster. And sort of everybody else in that kind of 6 months to 65 years zone gets a regular flu shot. 65 plus gets the high dose flu shot.
0: And COVID shots, they come out as well now, too. Yeah, we don't seem to hear so much about, you know, the threat of COVID as we once did. Do you still recommend COVID shots as well?
1: Yeah, I would. So yes, COVID shots still exist. You can get them at the same time as your flu shot. They're just maybe less widely available than where the flu shots might be. But they still are available for a booster dose into the spring of next year. And I would say if you haven't had one, if you're thinking about it, definitely do get one. We're still seeing COVID around. People still do get quite sick from it.
0: Okay, Dr. Carla Holinati is my guest. So for those moms and dads who have little ones right now with all the sniffles in the house, what can they do to make it a little easier for not only the kids but themselves?
1: Yeah, you're right. I mean, kids are little germ factories and they love to share, right? So all of the regular things that you would think of definitely apply, and making sure that you're talking about them and practicing with them as kids. So that would be things like washing your hands as often as you can, especially if you've been coughing or sneezing or blowing your nose, and definitely before you do things like eating. Staying home if you're sick, don't share your germs with your colleagues and your classmates. They won't appreciate it. And then get your flu shots and make sure your other vaccinations are up to date. Get fresh air when you can.
0: All right. And for young kids, too, is there any advice you have when you go to the drugstore and you think, okay, I need something to help sleep and just get through the evening? Is there anything that in particular you want to have parents directed at?
1: Really, it would be more based on the symptoms that are bothersome and sort of how severe they are. So if they've got a little bit of a fever, treating the fever can make anybody feel quite a lot better. And that would be with your things like Tylenol or ibuprofen or those sorts of things. I think a lot of people tend to go for cough medicines right away. And essentially, a cough medicine, for the most part, is just a syrup that tastes nice and convinces people that they're doing something, but probably doesn't help at all. So if you're really trying to suppress things like a cough, just plain old honey probably works better than most of the cough syrups you're going to get over the counter. And for the most part, the medications for sleep are medications that are developed for other purposes that we're using for a side effect of sedation, which is generally I wouldn't recommend for most folks. So treat your fever, treat the cough if you need to. Warm steam can kind of help loosen stuff up, a humidifier in your room. And I would leave the cough medicines on the shelf.
0: All right, Carla. Thank you so much for the advice. I appreciate your time.
1: I'm always happy to come.
0: Dr. Carla Holodotti there. Time now for the Real Ag Minute with Sean Haney for Prairie Steel Products, Buildings, Bins, and Culverts.
2: As record high fuel costs mount during harvest, the Conservative Party of Canada is proposing an emergency fuel relief plan to lower diesel prices, though trade-offs could impact Western Canadian canola demand. With the daily fuel bill for a single combine topping $1,100, Pierre Poilievre and Agriculture Shadow Minister John Barlow are calling on Ottawa to eliminate the GST on fuel sales, extend federal excise tax cuts, and scrap both the industrial carbon tax and the clean fuel regulations. While immediate tax relief is an easy sell for producers, commodity groups warn that rolling back clean fuel mandates could soften domestic demand for canola. Roughly one of every 3 acres of prairie canola now flows into the North American biofuel supply chain, a sector that has driven a multi-billion dollar wave of local crush expansion. Longer term, the Conservatives are proposing pre-approved permitting and full year one tax write-offs to expand domestic refining capacity to 1 million barrels per day over 5 years. I'm Lindsay Smith.
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8: Well, my daddy left the pasture about 3:30. 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

0: Newsroom. Kraft Dinners limited edition cheesy cream soda. Apparently available at local Walmarts here, Kevin. And I have no desire, although I love cream soda, but a KD-influenced one does not sound good to me at all. Would you try this?
1: I would try it, but I best case scenario, like I can't imagine that it would be so good that I would have to buy it on a regular basis.
0: Grace?
1: I mean, don't get me wrong. I'm like that, too. I like cream soda. That's the kid in me. I like KD, but merging them together, I feel like it's almost one of those things where it gets more hype leading up to it, and then you have it. And then you never talk about it again.
0: Grayson Friesen texted me, actually used on my CJMA Morning Show Facebook page, said he'd drink one, but only with a hint of wiener water. yeah, it's in the hallway here this morning across the hall at Zed. They're trying it out. I haven't had a taste of it yet, but I'll
1: keep it away from you.
0: Well, I'm like you. I just maybe a little sip here this morning. Nobody won the Lotto Max, big jackpot.
1: $80 million now for Friday Night Straw. It was $75 million last night. But somebody from somewhere in Saskatchewan, outside of Regina, Saskatoon, won one of those $100,000 prizes.
0: Nice. Well, I'd be thankful to win that $80 million. I better get a ticket for Thanksgiving long here. Our city council is busy working on a preliminary utility budget for us right now, and it doesn't sound good for us in our pocketbooks.
1: Yeah, this was the last yesterday of these pre-budget meetings, and we were telling you yesterday about what could amount to about 10% increase on your utility bill. So what does that mean? It could be another $20 more a month. And as you might expect, some of the councillors thought that was a little bit too much, because remember, that would be on top of wherever property taxes would be. And yes, it would most likely be an increase in property taxes. So you put that together. And I know one councillor, Dan Razovich, was talking about, like, in the last 2 years, including last year, and the possibility of what we've been talking about this year, we're talking like $500-$600 more for a lot of people. Of course, some people would be, you know, facing a lot more than that. You know, some people a little bit less, but
0: Even said potentially in 2028. You know, we're talking about next year, but there's a good 5-year plan here of infrastructure that is going to be a pretty heavy load to carry in the coming years. But more on that ahead here as well too. With this morning, I have to admit it was kind of like a shocker to hear about, you know, that extra charge being laid in connection to the Tumbler Ridge shooting in BC.
1: Yeah, an American man in Washington State now accused of giving advice, money, and encouragement to the mass killer in Tumbler Ridge. This one kind of came out of nowhere, but it seemed like it had to do with online. The FBI says these two talked for, you know, on a daily basis for months.
0: Wow. Really? Interesting. Okay, more on that coming up here. I'm out of time. CJMA News Time now is 6:58.
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1: It's 7 o'clock this morning. Hearing from those in Foam Lake after a deadly crash.
10: This town is going to mourn for quite some time.
1: What this city and councillors think of a possible bump in your utility bills. Plus, it's a good run on a beloved game show for someone from this province. Mainly sunny, 16 the expected high today. Another windy day right now in downtown Regina. Clear and plus 2.
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1: Welcome to Wednesday. Our top story, a community is just beginning to heal after a crash on a grid road that left 3 people dead. 980 CJME's Jillian Massey was just in Foam Lake.
10: It's been pretty tough for the neighborhood and the children and family and friends, and just our whole community is feeling it.
11: Stacey Warren won't hear the two girls' laughter down the street from her any longer. The 3 teddy bears outside Warren's door represent the lives of her neighbors Amber Olson and her daughters Isla and Everly.
10: We're all going to get through this somehow. It's just going to take some time.
11: Warren remembers the two girls' kindness towards her own daughter. Sometimes they would draw on the sidewalk or ride their bikes. Warren says their deaths are devastating and didn't need to happen. In Foam Lake, Jillian Massey, 980 CJME.
1: Well, this morning, the case of the 40-year-old South Carolina man charged in that crash is back in court. 980 CJME's Mia Holowaychuk brings us up to date this morning.
12: A bail hearing is expected in Yorkton Provincial Court today for Kelly Knopf, where his release should be addressed. His lawyer, Brian Pfefferly, says any release conditions are expected to require his return to Saskatchewan. Knopf was sent to the hospital after the crash with serious injuries, and his lawyer says at this time, alcohol, drugs, and speed are not considered factors. The crash happened on Friday when RCMP say a truck attempting to pass a semi collided with an SUV. In Saskatoon, Mia Holowaychuk, 980 CJME.
1: On top of a potential property tax increase, city councillors are now facing the unhappy reality of utility bills going up by nearly $20 a month next year. 980 CJME City Hall reporter Jeff Smith has the latest on that for us this morning.
13: Administration is forecasting a 10% hike in utility bills would be needed. There was some discussion at Tuesday's meeting about what projects could be pushed back. But Councillor Sarah Turnbull asked the city's operations head, Curtis Doney, if that wouldn't just cost more down the road.
14: Is it not so much more costly if we don't take care of it?
15: Definitely doing preventative maintenance will save costs over the long term.
13: For a typical utility customer, the city says the forecast increase would work out to $147 more for the year. Council has time to think about options before a proposed budget is brought forward and then debated in December. At City Hall, Jeff Smith, 980 CJME.
1: Jeff, what's the mayor saying about what we've heard in these pre-budget meetings?
13: Well, we were told Chad Mashinsky would speak after all 5 meetings wrapped up, but he's actually in Ottawa right now as part of a delegation on infrastructure funding, so he's holding a virtual news conference today.
1: Thank you, Jeff. Meantime, the RM of Sherwood Council has a special virtual meeting today to give first reading on rezoning almost 900 acres of land for the expansion of that Bell AI data center just south of Regina. If first reading passes, a public hearing will be scheduled. An American is now accused of giving advice, money, and encouragement to the mass killer in Tumbler Ridge, BC. FBI contained the new suspect, even offered to live stream the attack to amplify its impact of the killings. The FBI's Mike Harrington in Washington State says James Cody Bryant continued to enable the shooter over the months they discussed the murders.
16: But this complaint was particularly difficult to read, in part because of the casual tone these two individuals used when discussing the mass taking of innocent lives that was being planned.
1: Bryant is charged with conspiracy to murder persons in a foreign country. CJME News Time is 7:04. Today marks the third anniversary of Hamas's attack on Israel that sparked the ongoing war in Gaza. Salome Abu-Zalim and her 10-year-old son moved to Canada in 2018 and are living in Edmonton, but her husband hasn't been able to leave Gaza to join them. His application for permanent residency is right now stuck in bureaucratic limbo, first by the pandemic and then by this war that's prevented him from getting his biometrics done.
17: We're losing years here. We're not like just like it's day or two. It's been 8 years since my son held his dad.
1: She is now on a hunger strike, hoping to light a fire under the Canadian government to find a way to solve the problems so the family can be reunited. A woman in Tennessee who survived the death penalty is now awake and speaking in hospital. Krista Pike survived the state's botched attempt to execute her. Pike survived lethal injection, two separate doses of a drug meant to kill her. How do you study something that refuses to stay still? Researchers in this province are building a giant wind tunnel that can recreate the conditions farmers see outside. 980 CJME's Brittany Cafe finds out how 900 fans could help protect our crops.
18: Wind can be tough on a Saskatchewan crop. Enter the new wind tunnel at the University of Saskatchewan.
19: We'll be able to bring in pallets of soil with wheat growing, put it into the wind tunnel, and look at the flow.
18: That's Dr. David Sumner. He tells me they'll also be able to study what happens to spray droplets once they leave a nozzle.
19: We also want to reduce the amount of spray we actually have to use.
18: They'll be testing ideas in a lab before they're tried across thousands of acres. Taking an element we can't control and turning it into something we can at least try to understand. Everyone knows it's windy. With a Saskatchewan story, I'm Brittany Cafe, 980 CJME.
1: Well, the deal's now closed. Paramount just took over Warner Brothers Discovery for $81 billion. The new Hollywood giant will be known as Skydance. The merger will eventually unify streaming services HBO Max and Paramount Plus, though no timeline is set. Theaters may benefit from a robust release schedule, with Skydance planning to produce at least 30 movies a year. But many in the industry are concerned with layoffs likely. Finally, there's a bit of local flavor on Jeopardy.
20: It was win number three yesterday for our Saskatchewanian champion, Ryan Robertson, now in Ottawa. Canadians, of course, have a long history of Jeopardy excellence, and Ryan is continuing that tradition.
1: Robertson was born and raised in Outlook. Living in Ottawa now, as you heard, he got introduced before the show started and then won last night's show, pushing him up to four wins now. The latest local news is as close as your phone. Check out CJME.com, Regina's homepage for news. 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In early morning trading, the loonie right now is at 70.07 cents U.S. Oil's up 54 cents to $89.98 U.S. a barrel. Last close, the TSX, it was up 130 points at 35,649. The Dow Jones was up 253 points at 51,521. CJME News Time is 7:07.
0: CJME weather now for Dahar Hair Restoration. We are expecting it to be mainly sunny and taking us up to a high of 16 degrees today. The wind will pick up mid-morning, gust 30 to 50 out of the west, and back off through the evening, although incoming cloud overnight, a low of 5, and then tomorrow may start a little cloudy, but turn sunny in the afternoon at 18 degrees. Similar picture for Friday, and Saturday looks to be about 17. And then Sunday and holiday Monday, it cools off into single-digit highs. Right now, it's 1 in Saskatoon, 8 in Swift Current. Weyburn and Estimate are both 2, Yorkton 7 degrees, and mainly a clear sky and Moose Jaw 4, and pretty clear here in Regina 2. Wind out of the west at 10 right now. We just fell back to 0 now at the moment, though. It's time for CJME Sports. Here's Kevin.
1: Nobody's advanced to the MLB's championship series yet. San Diego got a 4-3 win over Milwaukee last night, now trailing that series 2-1. The LA Dodgers downed Atlanta 3-1. To also take a 2-1 series lead. Tonight, those four teams are back on the field, plus the four teams from the American League, Tampa, and the White Sox can both move on to the next round of the postseason if they win tonight. Rookie Gavin McKenna scored his first career NHL goal last night.
4: Big monkey off the back. That one felt good. Yeah, that's a goal I'll obviously remember forever.
1: His Maple Leafs got a 5-4 overtime win against Nashville. Auston Matthews got the game winner for Toronto in OT. Elsewhere, the Hurricanes beat the Canadiens 6-4, while the Sens fell to the Red Wings 5-3. Shocking moves on the field. Now the Green Zone's Jamie Nye tells us a pro football player from Regina is gone from the BC Lions.
0: Well, it's tough that one incident can change the direction of a professional football player like it did for Josh Haggerty. But when you make the decision in-game to not once, but twice, punch low on a player who then needs surgery, I can understand the BC Lions looking at Josh Haggerty and saying, is this a player that meets the standard of conduct to which we want the BC Lions? And they come up with the answer, no, not worth it. And Josh Haggerty is now a free agent. I'm just curious if he will get a second chance. And if he does get a second chance, it might be back here in Saskatchewan, his home province. He played for the Huskies from Regina and was a part of the Toronto Argonauts with Corey Mace when they won a Grey Cup.
1: Today on the Green Zone, how much pressure should be put on NHL rookies to score and to score early in the season? Weigh in on the show from 2 to 6 this afternoon on 980 CJME. I'm Kevin Martell.
0: Thank you, Kevin. Now Murray Wood in the Wood File.
21: The tragic and senseless deaths of a mother and two little girls near Foam Lake recently has that area in mourning, and I would say many in Saskatchewan share that grief. A man from South Carolina who was up in Saskatchewan hunting is facing charges. RCMP say he pulled up to pass a semi on a grid road, colliding with the SUV and the family inside. The father and husband is the only survivor from the SUV. He's in hospital with serious injuries. Some are showing their support for the family by putting out two stuffed animals for the two girls, aged 5 and 8. And not just in Foam Lake, in other communities as well. It's for the courts to determine whether the visiting hunter was negligent in passing a semi on a grid road. We all know how much dust a semi can throw up, how blinding that can be. But in the meantime, a family and a community have some very difficult days ahead. Sometimes when there really are no words, stuffed animals can say a lot. I'm Murray Wood.
0: CJME weather, sun's coming up here, and it's going up to 16 degrees today. From the west, the wind will pick up gradually through the morning, gust 30, and then as high as 50 a few hours. Overnight tonight, incoming cloud down to 5, and back to sunshine by tomorrow afternoon, 18 degrees. Friday looks the same. Right now it's 4, and mainly clear in Moose Jaw. Here in Regina, mainly clear sky, wind out of the west at 10. We're 0.
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0: 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And today I thought, you know, mix a big business dream, a warehouse fire, sadly, COVID, and a lumber industry that just won't cooperate. And you get Brian Sinclair of the Shake Shop Cedar Warehouse on Fifth Avenue. He's been through a lot, this guy, and he's still standing and just a great guy. I want to introduce you to Brian in Made in Saskatchewan.
1: Made in Saskatchewan. Local business from dreams to reality.
0: Brian Sinclair, owner operator of the Shake Shop, 1500 Fifth Avenue, over 35,000 square feet of everything cedar. Brian, previously in an automotive business right across the street from it, was always aware of Ted Corman, the Shake Shop's original owner. And after Ted passed, it was 2008 when Brian was given an opportunity to become its new owner.
2: Friend mentioned to me, why don't you buy that? And I thought, well, I know nothing about the cedar business.
0: It just smelled good.
2: Oh, it smelled awesome. Well, I mean, when I came here and I bought my 2x4s for a deck around my pool, and I bought a cedar fence from the Shake Shop. And every time I came in, it smelled so great, and they would always comment that they couldn't smell it. They were nose blind to it.
0: Can you smell it today?
2: No. No, I'm nose blind to it unless we open up a fresh lift.
0: Believe me, he may not be able to smell it, but man, it smells so good in there, that cedar. It was awesome. Anyhow, Brian took over in 08. He retained all the staff and told them, you guys, you know what you're doing. You run it for me. Went great the first couple of years. But then 2010, the shop falls victim to an arson fire.
2: This warehouse is about 35,000, 37,000 square feet.

0: up was burnt to the ground.
1: He said sales suffered a few years as he tried to spread the word, no, we're still open. And although the fire took the wind out of his sales just 2 years into owning the shop, he never thought about giving up.
0: Heck no. How could I do it? I had to mortgage my life just to get the funds to pay for it. And, you know, it wasn't a total loss.
1: So the Shake Shop and Brian Sinclair persevered. But the fire wasn't his only obstacle. Then came COVID, which ironically turned out to be a good thing, but also a detriment.
0: Now you would think, okay, is that going to be a problem? But no, it wasn't a problem. COVID actually helped the lumber business because people were stuck at home. They couldn't travel. Their kids couldn't play sports. So they had all this extra money and funds available. So what do? They build a new fence. They build a new deck. They spent money. So we couldn't help but make money.
1: And as the world got back to normal, sales slowed again. However, good prior business management of his finances kept him from sinking.
0: By that time in life, I had the Shake Shop, you know, paid for, so I didn't have any mortgages or loans or anything, so I could weather the storm. Now, today, unfortunately, if you go to the grocery store, you go to buy anything, everything is 2 to 3 times what it used to be. But the earnings, the regular people, that hardworking people, their earnings haven't doubled or tripled. And so cedar is a luxury. And so they look for a cheaper alternative.
1: Fortunately, Brian keeps a low overhead and doesn't have any outstanding debt and can keep afloat for now. He's a pretty tough cookie, too. Only a couple of years ago, he had an accident up north at his cabin where a skill saw got away on him, running across his thigh, cut himself badly. All alone, he worked desperately to stop the bleeding until stars could airlift him out of there.
0: You know, it's amazing, actually, that I did keep my wits about me. I didn't go lightheaded or pass out. I knew what I had to do. I had to get up to the bedroom. I had to get my belt, tighten it on my leg, and then call for help.
1: Almost 60 stitches later, he was on the mend and immediately thought, I gotta find a way to give back.
0: Well, first of all, I now give $50 a month to STARS. They're in my will.
1: Brian Sinclair from the Shake Shop. Persevering after a fire nearly ruined his business and then surviving an accident that almost killed him. He certainly feels grateful and that this is still the city to open up a business and live the dream. And shares this bit of advice for anyone looking to get into business.
0: I would tell them to do their diligence, make sure that they're prepared for what's to come. If they want to pursue a dream, that they should follow that.
1: Seems simple enough. Oh, and if you're dreaming of a rental that might include cedar, follow your instinct and shop local.
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1: It's great getting to know Brian, too. He's just a great, easygoing kind of guy, too. And it does smell great in that warehouse. Hey, CJME Weather Guarantee now for Cal Tire and Winter Plywood. The jackpot's $450. And Trina Mason, Dalgleish Drive in Regina, could win it all if I'm off by 3 or more today at a guaranteed high of 16 degrees. Mainly sunny and 16. A little windy later, gusting as high as 50. Right now, it looks as if tonight is going to cloud over a bit, a low of 5, and then start a little gray tomorrow before sunshine returns in the afternoon and 18 degrees. Friday looks pretty similar as well, too. Your weather for Aero Plumbing, Heating, and Air, it's 4 degrees in Moose Jaw, and, well, sun's up. Fairly clear sky in Regina right now. Bit of a breeze out of the west at 10, but it's chilly. It's only 0 right now.
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0: 8:30. He's got plenty to talk about, and we're going to get a bit of a preview now with Evan. Good morning.
1: You're How's it going today, Greg?
0: Saskatoon studio. It's going well.
1: I drove through some rain yesterday as I was driving to Saskatoon. I couldn't believe it. It was sunny sky, and then all of a sudden around Davidson, a bit of a downpour.
0: Well, it's going to get cooler this weekend. I don't see any snow in our forecast here. You're hoping to get out of the farm again. Did you check your forecast?
1: We should be able to finish this weekend. If we can string together a few good days over the weekend, I think this should, we should be enjoying Thanksgiving dinner, hopefully, at the end of the weekend, saying we're done harvest.
0: Well, if you're still working hard, do you want me to bring the Thanksgiving dinner into the field?
1: Would be nice, Greg. Okay. Would be nice. Do you want me to give you directions?
0: Yeah, perhaps you shall. Yeah. Speaking of Thanksgiving, turkey, one of the stories this morning is how turkey is up about 10% from where it was last year. And, part of the reasoning is, well, a lot of people pivoted from beef because they thought that was too expensive. And then, going to chicken and turkey, it's increased just out of popularity here, too. But also diesel cost to get, to and from grocery stores. And that's one of the topics you're broaching.
1: You're right. I mean, I think diesel is at the heart of so many of our cost challenges that we're hearing, not just at the pumps, but grocery stores. You nailed it right there, Greg. Anything that needs to be trucked or sent by train, we know that the impact of these escalating and rising diesel prices are having an impact, which is why yesterday we heard the Conservatives' plan to roll out a suite of initiatives trying to make things cheaper when it comes to the cost of diesel. I've got Andrew Scheer joining me this morning right at 8:30. We'll hear about what they're hoping to do. Number one, to save at the pump, but they've got some long-term things they'd like to see the federal government do that I think would give us a little bit of a cushion. Should we have the geopolitics hit the way it is right now, we could absorb some of those costs. We as Canadians wouldn't be impacted quite as severely. That's the theory behind the plan that they've put in place. So we'll talk about that and see how realistic it is that it'll come to fruition.
0: Well, and will it come to fruition? Pipelines within our country, expanding upon that, that's also a subject today.
1: Well, it's, I'll tell you, I mean, Brian Zinchuk is a regular guest on my show. I have him join me every month. He, of course, the owner and editor of PipelineOnline.ca. Brian likes to talk all things energy, power production. Well, Greg, you look at what we've talked about recently. I mean, the expansion of the AI data center, the bold step towards nuclear, along with new provincial interties, that national strategy to double the power grid. There's a lot going on. And, of course, the pipeline announcement from Alberta to BC. So Brian will join us. We'll break all of that down, the possibility of that. What does it mean for Saskatchewan oil production? What does it mean for jobs in this province? What does the transition look like as we move people from one industry to the another with nuclear building up? So lots to talk about. And usually whenever we bring Brian on for a full hour, we'll open phone lines as well. So if people have a specific question that they would like to ask, we would welcome that as
0: all
1: well.
0: Right. Greg. And look out, Yorkton. Guess who's coming to town tonight?
1: That's right. Chamber of Commerce has got a dinner tonight, and I'm there as speaker. So I look forward to Yorkton. Feels kind of like home for me. Growing up, we always, Abernethy or our farm was almost halfway between Yorkton and Regina. So growing up, I only knew it as the little city, because we would say, are we going to the little city or the big city, Yorkton or Regina? And we spent a lot of time in Yorkton, I'll tell you. So I'm looking forward to the chat tonight with the chamber.
0: Okay, Evan Bray is back here at 8:30.
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12: It's 7:30 this morning. The heartache is on full display in Foam Lake after a crash takes three lives.
13: We're all going to get through this somehow.
12: New details emerge on the scope of the AI data center project outside of Regina and trying to simulate the wind affecting your crops. Mainly sunny and 16 today, another windy day right now in downtown Regina, mainly clear and zero.
2: This is the CJME Morning News with Kevin Martell.
12: To the halfway point of the work week, good morning to you. And our top story this morning revolves around Foam Lake, how that community is remembering three people who lost their lives suddenly in a tragic crash. 980 CJME's Jillian Massey just visited the community.
13: This town is going to mourn for quite some time, and yeah, it's going to be tough moving forward.
14: The three teddy bears outside Stacy Warren's house is for her neighbors who aren't coming home. Warren lived down the street from Amber Olson and her daughters Everly and Isla.
13: They were friends with whoever took the minute and would play with them. They would play with whoever.
14: Warren says the girls were friends with her own daughter and will remember the kids' kindness for whoever wanted to come out and play. She says it's going to be difficult not hearing the girls' laughter down the street anymore. In Foam Lake, Jillian Massey, 980 CJME.
12: A bail hearing is expected this morning for the South Carolina man charged in this crash. 980 CJME's Mia Holloway-Chuck lets us know what we can expect in court.
15: According to his lawyer, Brian Pfefferly, Kelly Knopp's release should be discussed in Yorkton Provincial Court today. Pfefferly also says any conditions of this release would require Knopp to come back to the province to address these charges. Knopp was in the province for a hunting trip like he's done for several years, and his lawyer said on Monday that he is in the hospital with serious injuries. This crash happened on Friday afternoon when Mounties say a truck tried to pass a semi, crashing into an SUV. In Saskatoon, Mia Holloway-Chuck, 980 CJME.
12: Whatever your property tax bill goes up by, there's also the potential utility bills could jump by around $20 a month. 980 CJME City Hall reporter Jeff Smith has more from the final pre-budget meeting.
16: 10% more is what Regina's admin says it would take to fund all of the utility projects it says are needed, but that adds up to $147 more over next year. Add to that an even bigger potential increase for 2028, and Ward 1's Dan Rashevich says it's a lot to swallow.
17: A $518 increase in 2 years. That's, anyways, I'm just pointing that out. That's substantial.
16: The admin says council could take extra money out of reserves, but pushing projects back would be tougher because they're often timed with road work. No decisions are being made until December. At City Hall, Jeff Smith, 980 CJME.
12: We're getting a better picture of what Bell's massive expansion of its AI data center just outside of Regina will look like. At a virtual meeting later this morning, arm of Sherwood Council will give first reading to rezoning almost 900 acres of land adjacent to the current work site. There could be as many as 15 buildings in total surrounded by noise berms. Following first reading, there would be a public hearing. If all approvals fall into place, work on the expansion could start early next year. The hazards of harvest. A farmer was just able to make it out of a combine on fire, okay, near Herbert, east of Swift Current. The Herbert Fire Department says it looks like the fire started in the gas tank area. The driver was able to get out after a warning from someone else in the field. CJME News time is 7:34. The FBI says an American helped the Tumbler Ridge, BC shooter prepare for and live stream that mass killing. Investigators say 30-year-old James Bryant communicated online daily with the 18-year-old shooter for months. The FBI's Mike Harrington says Bryant had the information and the ability to alert police, but instead encouraged the murders.
4: In addition to providing money, technical advice, and particular items to be used in the shooting, Bryant agreed to record a live stream feed of the attack and broadcast it in a way that would maximize notoriety for the shooter.
12: Bryant is charged in Washington state with conspiracy to murder people in a foreign country and could face life behind bars. 3 years ago today, Hamas attacked Israel, sparking fighting and death in Gaza. There's a new video call going around that Regina police warn is a scam. Officers say a person will call you saying they're from Stars Lottery and Bank of Montreal. They'll tell you you've won a prize, but have to pay hundreds of dollars to get it. Police remind you legitimate organizations won't ask you for money for a prize. Today, the Carney government is expected to publicly take a position on whether it believes Canada is ready to allow people with mental illness access medical assistance in dying. This upcoming March, those suffering from such an illness that can't be cured or managed are set to become eligible for MAID. A new housing survey from REMAX suggests most of us would compromise to afford a larger or better place to live. Compromises might include living further away from city centers or choosing an older home that needs renovating. Survey also finds almost half of buyers are willing to make trade-offs beyond the home itself, like cutting back spending on things like travel and eating out. Trying to control the wind sounds impossible, but that's what they're attempting to do at the U of S, where researchers are building a brand new wind tunnel with hundreds of tiny fans working together. 980 CJME's Brittany Cafe finds out why making wind can help us understand it.
18: Forget one giant fan. The University of Saskatchewan's new wind tunnel will have 900 of them.
19: If we want to generate wind shear, we can generate that wind profile with these 900 fans.
18: That's Dr. David Sumner. He tells me researchers will use this tunnel to recreate the wild winds we usually see outside, but inside a lab. They'll use it to study everything from vehicles to buildings to farm equipment.
19: If we can minimize aerodynamic drag, we can potentially save on fuel consumption.
18: It's a giant machine designed to understand something we usually just complain about. With a Saskatchewan story, I'm Brittany Cafe, 980 CJME.
12: And we still have to go to work this morning. The Lotto Max jackpot didn't go in last night's draw, which means it'll now be up to its maximum $80 million for Friday night's draw. However, someone who bought a ticket in Saskatchewan did win $100,000 in last night's draw. The latest local news is as close as your phone. Check out CJME.com, Regina's homepage for news. CJME News time is 7:37. CJME Market Watch. The markets are open. The loonie's trading at 70.14 cents U.S. Oil is up 84 cents to $90.28 U.S. a barrel. TSX is down this morning 358 points at 35,291. The Dow Jones is down 383 points at 51,138. CJME News time is 7:37.
0: JME weather now for Wood Country, McLean, Estevan, and Tisdale. It's light jacket weather as you leave for work this morning. Although there's sunshine when you step out, you feel how fresh it is. But it will eventually get up to 16 degrees. And the wind gradually mid-morning will start to pick up and gust a little further between 30 and 50 out of the north-northwest. Overnight, incoming cloud down to 5. We should be back to sunshine, though, by tomorrow afternoon, 18 degrees. Looks like that on Friday as well. And then Saturday, about 17. Saturday night, could dip down to about -1 and stay pretty cool through Sunday and holiday Monday. Right now, they're forecasting those 2 days at 7 degrees for highs. It is 1 now in Saskatoon, 8 in Swift Current. Weyburn and Estevan are both 2, Yorkton 7, Moose Jaw mainly clear and 4, and some sunshine here in Regina. A breeze out of the west at 10 at 0 as we turn to CJME Sports for Regina Auto Body.
12: The San Diego Padres stay alive in the MLB postseason. They edge the Brewers 4-3 to trim Milwaukee's series lead to 2-1. All 3 games so far have been decided by 1 run. The Dodgers defeated the Braves 3-1 to take a 2-1 lead in their series. The National League and American League teams are all on the field today. The Rays and White Sox can both advance with a win in their respective series. Auston Matthews scored with 14 seconds left in overtime to lift the Maple Leafs to a 5-4 come-from-behind win over visiting Nashville. Also of note in that game.
20: Matthews, shove stamp goes off the puck now. McKenna with a shot, scores! Gavin McKenna, his first National Hockey League goal!
12: Elsewhere from last night, Ottawa lost to Detroit 5-3. Stanley Cup champion Carolina spoiled the Canadiens' home opener in Montreal with a 6-4 win. This morning, the Green Zone's Jamie Nye is talking trades.
0: I don't say this very often, but I agree with Gary Bettman. I know the NHLPA doesn't like what Gary said about no trade clauses, but he is bang on. You can select where you want to go. You can demand a trade. That was never the original intention of no trade clauses. Exactly. Players are now using this for full control. And yes, it's their life, but man, you hold teams hostage with these no trade clauses. It was for player security, and now it's insecurity when it comes to Connor Hellebuck, etc. This needs to be fixed, if not before the next CBA negotiation.
12: And in a soccer-friendly, Canada's men's team lost 1-0 to the U.S. in a game played in St. Paul, Minnesota last night. Today on the Green Zone, how much pressure should be put on NHL rookies to score and to score early in the season? Weigh in on the show from 2 to 6 this afternoon on 980 CJME. I'm Kevin Martell.
0: Thank you, Kevin. 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
21: Our Saskatchewan hearts go out to the town of Foam Lake and the unimaginable tragedy it's facing. A family, a husband and father left to grieve, his wife and 2 girls taken away, killed in a collision Friday. Amber, Isla and Everly gone too soon. But as our Gillian Massey learned in reporting from the town yesterday, it's the emptiness. One of the neighbors who coached the youngest soccer remembers how you could hear the girls playing down the street, the laughter and the smiles, twirling at dance or riding their bikes. Like so many families, they're the fabric of the town. Without families like theirs choosing small towns to live in, they disappear. So they become part of the community through church or the Lions Club or the Legion Hall, the rink, the school. And now teddy bears sit on doorsteps to remember them. But that's what Saskatchewan does, shows its heart when our province faces loss. I'm Sarah Mills.
0: Thank you, Sarah. CJME weather for greatplaysleaseholds.ca. Sun's up, and we are going to be mostly sunny through the day here, up to a high of 16. However, the wind also increasing, gusting 30 to 50 through a chunk of it. And then tonight, some incoming cloud and down to 5 degrees. However, no concern, that cloud will push up by tomorrow afternoon. We'll be back up to 18 degrees and about the same for Friday as well. Right now, 4 though in Moose Jaw here, Regina. As sunny as it is, it's not exactly warm out there. In fact, we're sitting right now at the zero mark.
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0: Time to check into some of these pre-budget council meetings that our city has been having with our reporter, Jeff Smith, who joins me now on the phone. And council yesterday working on this preliminary utility budget. What have you discovered, Jeff, that is going to have to happen here?
1: Well, what they're looking at is with the projects that the city says are needed for our utilities, especially our water and our wastewater, that it's 10% more just next year. And if they did do it by that much, that would be $19.21 per month for the typical residential customers.
0: And that's utility bills. We're not talking property tax assessment here.
1: That's right. And we've talked about this strategic imperative where they're trying to keep any tax increase capped at 5.81%, which would keep us in the bottom 25%. That doesn't include utilities, so this is an entirely separate discussion.
0: Okay, so if you haven't spit out your coffee yet upon hearing that, Jeff, we'll keep going here. There's potentially, though, down the road, even more increases, right? Like, I heard you talk to Ward Wunser, Dan Rasevich. I don't know if you talked to him, or at least he stated that, a potentially even bigger increase in 2028.
1: Yeah, that's right. The 2028 increase would forecast I think it's just over 11%. So when you add those two increases together, it all adds up to over $500 over the course of a year that you'd be paying compared to what you paid this year.
0: Okay, so these meetings are preliminary. They're just trying to be, I think this is part of how they're trying to be transparent with the public and keep us up to date, which is more than helpful. Not all the councilors were there, including the mayor, right?
1: Yeah, that's right. The mayor, in fact, is actually in Ottawa, and this is something that came up after these meeting dates were set, apparently. But the mayor and other Saskatchewan mayors are in Ottawa, along with Saskatchewan's government relations minister, and they're talking to the feds about just this, infrastructure funding. So it is relevant to the discussion, but it does mean that it took the mayor out of the loop for yesterday's meeting.
0: Well, I certainly hope the mayor returns from Ottawa with his back, out of place, because he's got a giant bag of loot over his shoulder to help us out with this. But how are councillors in these meetings? Are they seeming frustrated, or how do they come across?
1: Yeah, I mean, there were a number of questions. Shannon Zakidniak asked a number of questions, for example, about what would be the impact of postponing some of these projects, which is really where this increase is coming from. It's not so much operating, it's all of the capital project needs that are coming in the next few years, especially this Northwest wastewater lift station, which is needed to grow out these new neighborhoods like Coopertown and Westbrook. But there's a number of things they could do. They could just take more money out of reserves now, but that would mean there'd be less in the future. And the other thing the city's been trying to do, we know one of those things that we complain about, we pave a road and then dig it up again to work underground. Well, they're trying to coordinate those efforts, so they're doing it all at the same time. But if they're asked to postpone a project, well, that throws that out of whack too.
0: Okay, Jeff Smith reporting from City Hall. I thank you, buddy.
1: Yeah,
0: appreciate it. It never stops, right? It always feels like we're going to pay more, but so much of our infrastructure has been left untouched, let alone all the new additions, as Jeff alluded to, the new subdivisions that just inevitably need it. And there's more taxpayer money coming from that inevitably down the road, too. But I get it. But yeah, it just seems like we're starting to pay for what was never done in previous councils and mayors, perhaps. That's what it seems like anyhow. All right. Riders should get back to practice today, preparing for Thanksgiving Day Monday's game in Montreal. It'll start at 11 o'clock. Monday morning for us, giving you a chance to get your turkey prepped and ready to throw in. Also this weekend, too, don't forget, it is a busy one sports-wise. The Regina Thunder host the Calgary Colts in the PFC semifinal. That'll be Sunday over at Libel Field at 1 o'clock. And happy Patsgiving. Yeah, the Raiders are in town on Friday night if you want to take the kids to a hockey game over at the Brand Center. They're going to be in Saskatoon on Saturday night, but we do get some Pat action here on Friday evening going into the long weekend. Time now for the Real Ag Minute.
2: As record high fuel costs mount during harvest, the Conservative Party of Canada is proposing an emergency fuel relief plan to lower diesel prices, though trade-offs could impact Western Canadian canola demand. With the daily fuel bill for a single combine topping $1,100, Pierre Poilievre and Agriculture Shadow Minister John Barlow are calling on Ottawa to eliminate the GST on fuel sales, extend federal excise tax cuts, and scrap both the industrial carbon tax and the clean fuel regulations. While immediate tax relief is an easy sell for producers, commodity groups warn that rolling back clean fuel mandates could soften domestic demand for canola. Roughly one of every 3 acres of prairie canola now flows into the North American biofuel supply chain, a sector that has driven a multi-billion dollar wave of local crush expansion. Longer term, the conservatives are proposing pre-approved permitting and full year one tax write-offs to expand domestic refining capacity to 1 million barrels per day over 5 years. I'm Lindsay Smith.
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0: Real Cougar today. Great song. Hey, time to talk turkey for a second here. Turkey deals this week seem a little fewer than last year, as your bird is probably going to cost as much as 10% more than it did last year. Food inflation is pretty real, right? Last year, grocery stores were selling turkeys at a loss just to get you into the door a lot of the times. But apparently, there's less of it this year. Overall, potatoes, even carrots, are a little more expensive than they were last year. Frozen turkey, they suggest, is always going to be cheaper than fresh. Poultry has been under pressure, though, sales-wise, as people have somewhat pivoted away from beef, as folks were feeling, okay, beef, it was getting a little too high there. Perhaps still is, although I have discovered my last few beef purchases, it's come down a little. Well, of course, there are other components of a pricier turkey, too, and it's the way it travels, right? Diesel is up, so transportation costs have added to the turkey cost, and ham has gone up a bit, too. Again, beef is the reason. Many people were turning to pork, thinking it was cheaper than hamburger, and because it just grew in popularity, so has the price a little, too. But it's, definitely you got to shop around for the best deals for your Thanksgiving. And tomorrow on the show, the Bearded Prairie Chef himself, Josh Miller, is going to join me with some turkey tips, cooking the best turkey ever, and even how you can make your dollar stretch a little further in time for Thanksgiving, too. Some people suggest this. I can buy myself flowers. This artist here, Miley Cyrus, could be our Super Bowl halftime show. She's added to the rumors after posting a photo on Instagram with a caption that indicated rehearsal activities for a major event are underway right now. And another major event, perhaps for the kids in your household, Kraft Dinner's limited edition cheesy cream soda, apparently now available here in Regina. Some local Walmart stores are carrying it, and some people are cracking them open and sharing what they think online.
1: Okay, kind of smells good, though. It's like you're a baked mix. Like, if you mixed, like, cream soda and KD together and you're drinking it while you're eating it.
2: It doesn't taste overly cheesy. With a hint of Kraft Dinner, it's not the cheese. It's that, like, Kraft Dinner taste.
0: Yeah, lots of you commenting, too, either by text or by Facebook comments on my CJME Morning Show Facebook page. Grayson said, take that with a hint of wiener water, please. And I like ketchup on my KD, so yeah, I'll try it, but then I got to do a shot of ketchup right after it. I think that's the only way I could enjoy it. CJME News Time now is 7:56. 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Nice bright sunshine, but a little cool out there. For now, anyhow, it's going up to 16 eventually. Windy later, gusting to 50. And then overnight, a few clouds down to 5. Could be a little cloudy to start, but by tomorrow afternoon, it's going to be mainly sunny again at 18. And you'll see that on repeat again for Friday, too. Right now, it's 4 in Moose Jaw and here in Regina. Clear and sunny, but chilly. West wind at 10, it's 0.
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13: It's 8 o'clock this morning, hearing from those in Foam Lake after a deadly crash.
14: This town is going to mourn for quite some time.
13: What this city and counselors think of a possible bump in your utility bills. Plus, it's a good run on a beloved game show from someone from this province. Mainly sunny and 16 today, another windy day. Right now in downtown Regina, mainly clear and zero.
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13: Welcome to Wednesday, our top story. A community is just beginning to heal after a crash on a grid road left three people dead. 980 CJME's Jillian Massey was just in Foam Lake.
14: It's been pretty tough for the neighborhood and the children and family and friends, and just our whole community is feeling it.
15: Stacy Warren won't hear the two girls' laughter down the street from her any longer. The three teddy bears outside Warren's door represent the lives of her neighbors Amber Olson and her daughters Isla and Everly.
14: We're all going to get through this somehow. It's just going to take some time.
15: Warren remembers the two girls' kindness towards her own daughter. Sometimes they would draw on the sidewalk or ride their bikes. Warren says their deaths are devastating and didn't need to happen. In Foam Lake, Jillian Massey, 980 CJME.
13: On this morning, the case of that 40-year-old South Carolina man charged in that crash is back in court. 980 CJME's Mia Holowaychuk brings us up to date this morning.
16: A bail hearing is expected in Yorkton Provincial Court today for Kelly Knopf, where his release should be addressed. His lawyer, Brian Pfefferly, says any release conditions are expected to require his return to Saskatchewan. Knopf was sent to the hospital after the crash with serious injuries. And his lawyer says at this time, alcohol, drugs, and speed are not considered factors. The crash happened on Friday when RCMP say a truck attempting to pass a semi collided with an SUV. In Saskatoon, Mia Holowaychuk, 980 CJME.
13: On top of a potential property tax increase, city councillors are facing the unhappy reality of utility bills going up by nearly $20 a month next year. 980 CJME City Hall reporter Jeff Smith has the latest on that for us this morning.
17: Administration is forecasting a 10% hike in utility bills would be needed. There was some discussion at Tuesday's meeting about what projects could be pushed back. But Councillor Sarah Turnbull asked the city's operations head, Curtis Doney, if that wouldn't just cost more down the road.
18: Is it not so much more costly if we don't take care of it?
19: Definitely doing preventative maintenance will save costs over the long term.
17: For a typical utility customer, the city says the forecast increase would work out to $147 more for the year. Council has time to think about options before a proposed budget is brought forward. and then debated in December. At City Hall, Jeff Smith, 980 CJME.
13: And Jeff, what's the mayor saying about what we've heard in these pre-budget meetings?
17: Well, we were told Chad Mashinsky would speak after all five meetings wrapped up, but he's actually in Ottawa right now as part of a delegation on infrastructure funding, so he's holding a virtual news conference today.
13: Thank you, Jeff. Now, meantime, the RM of Sherwood Council has a special virtual meeting today to give first reading on rezoning almost 900 acres of land for the expansion of that Bell AI data center just south of Regina. If first reading passes, a public hearing will be scheduled. An American is now accused of giving advice, money, and encouragement to the mass killer in Tumbler Ridge, BC. FBI contend the new suspect even offered to live stream the attack to amplify its impact of the killings. The FBI's Mike Harrington in Washington State says James Cody Bryant continued to enable the shooter over the months they discussed the murders.
20: But this complaint was particularly difficult to read, in part because of the casual tone these two individuals used when discussing the mass taking of innocent lives that was being planned.
13: Bryant is charged with conspiracy to murder persons in a foreign country. CJME News Time is 8:04. Today marks the third anniversary of Hamas's attack on Israel that sparked the ongoing war in Gaza. Salome Abu Salim and her 10-year-old son moved to Canada in 2018 and are living in Edmonton, but her husband hasn't been able to leave Gaza to join them. His application for permanent residency is right now stuck in bureaucratic limbo, first by the pandemic and then by this war that's prevented him from getting his biometrics done.
21: We're losing years here. We're not like just like it's day or two. It's been 8 years since my son held his dad.
13: She's now on a hunger strike, hoping to light a fire under the Canadian government to find a way to solve the problem so the family can be reunited. We're learning Air Canada plane just got clipped by another aircraft on the ground in L.A. U.S. Federal Aviation Administration says a Delta Airlines flight was taxiing for departure when it clipped the Air Canada plane, which was being towed toward the gate yesterday morning. Air Canada says there are no reported injuries, and the plane is being taken out of service for inspection and repairs. A woman in Tennessee who survived the death penalty is now awake and speaking in hospital. Krista Pike survived the state's botched attempt to execute her. Pike survived lethal injection, two separate doses of a drug meant to kill her. How do you study something that refuses to stay still? Researchers in this province are building a giant wind tunnel that can recreate the conditions farmers see outside. 980 CJME's Brittany Cafe finds out how 900 fans could help protect our crops.
22: Wind can be tough on a Saskatchewan crop. Enter the new wind tunnel at the University of Saskatchewan.
23: We'll be able to bring in pallets of soil with wheat growing, put it into the wind tunnel, and look at the flow.
22: That's Dr. David Sumner. He tells me they'll also be able to study what happens to spray droplets once they leave a nozzle.
23: We also want to reduce the amount of spray we actually have to use.
22: They'll be testing ideas in a lab before they're tried across thousands of acres, taking an element we can't control and turning it into something we can at least try to understand. Everyone knows. With a Saskatchewan story, I'm Brittany Cafe, 980 CJME.
13: And there's a bit of local flavor on Jeopardy.
24: It was win number three yesterday for our Saskatchewanian champion, Ryan Robertson, now in Ottawa. Canadians, of course, have a long history of Jeopardy excellence, and Ryan is continuing that tradition.
13: Yeah, Robertson was born and raised in Outlook. He got introduced before the show started and then won last night's show, pushing him up to four wins now. The latest local news is as close as your phone. 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CJME Market Watch. The markets are open. The loonie's trading at 70.14 cents U.S. Oil's up 97 cents to $90.41 U.S. a barrel. TSX is down 472 points this morning at 35,176. The Dow Jones is down 499 points at 51,022. CJME News Time is 8:07.
0: CJME weather now for QB. 30,000 members delivering the public services we count on to keep the community safe and strong. We are into the sunshine. Nice bright start to the morning here. Lots of blue sky showing now. It's going to be 16 degrees. Wind will pick up a little later on. Gusts between 30 and 50 from the west. And overall, looks like we're in for a good weekend forecast here to start out. Cloudy tonight, down to 5, but right back to sunshine by tomorrow afternoon and a high of 18. And Friday looks pretty similar to that. Saturday, 17. The only snag comes maybe Saturday night down to about minus one, and then Sunday and holiday Monday. For now, they're suggesting highs of 7 degrees and a little cloudy. But at the moment, Saskatoon 1 degree, Swift Currents 4, Weyburn Estevan are 4 degrees, Yorkton 7, Moose Jaw mainly sunny and 6, and here in Regina it's mainly sunny, almost calm now, and 1 degree as we turn to CJME Sports with Kevin.
13: Nobody's advanced to the MLB's championship series yet. San Diego got a 4-3 win over Milwaukee last night, now trailing that series 2-1. The LA Dodgers downed Atlanta 3-1 to also take a 2-1 series lead. Tonight, those four teams are back on the field, plus the four teams from the American League, Tampa, and the White Sox can both move on to the next round of the postseason if they win tonight. Rookie Gavin McKenna scored his first career NHL goal last night.
1: Big monkey off the back. That one felt good. Yeah, that's a goal I'll obviously remember forever.
13: His Maple Leafs got a 5-4 overtime win against Nashville. Auston Matthews got the game winner for Toronto in OT. Elsewhere, the Hurricanes beat the Canadiens 6-4, while the Sens fell to the Red Wings 5-3. Shocking moves on the field. Now the Green Zone's Jamie Nye tells us a pro football player from Regina is gone from the BC Lions.
2: Well, it's tough that one incident can change the direction of a professional football player like it did for Josh Haggerty. But when you make the decision in-game to not once, but twice punch low on a player who then needs surgery, I can understand the BC Lions looking at Josh Haggerty and saying, is this a player that meets the standard of conduct to which we want the BC Lions? And they come up with the answer, no, not worth it. And Josh Haggerty is now a free agent. I'm just curious if he will get a second chance. And if he does get a second chance, it might be back here in Saskatchewan, his home province. He played for the Huskies from Regina and was a part of the Toronto Argonauts with Corey Mace when they won a Grey Cup.
13: Today on the Green Zone, how much pressure should be put on NHL rookies to score and to score early in the season? Weigh in on the show from 2 to 6 this afternoon on 980 CJME. I'm Kevin Martell.
0: Thank you, Kevin. Now, Murray Wood and the Wood File.
4: The tragic and senseless deaths of a mother and two little girls near Foam Lake recently has that area in mourning, and I would say many in Saskatchewan share that grief. A man from South Carolina who was up in Saskatchewan hunting is facing charges. RCMP say he pulled up to pass a semi on a grid road, colliding with the SUV and the family inside. The father and husband is the only survivor from the SUV. He's in hospital with serious injuries. Some are showing their support for the family by putting out two stuffed animals for the two girls, aged 5 and 8. And not just in Foam Lake, in other communities as well. It's for the courts to determine whether the visiting hunter was negligent in passing a semi on a grid road. We all know how much dust a semi can throw up, how blinding that can be. But in the meantime, a family and a community have some very difficult days ahead. Sometimes when there really are no words, stuffed animals can say a lot. I'm Murray Wood.
0: 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Pallet in Canada, producing uranium and powering progress. Sun's out, it's going to be 16 and windy this afternoon. Overnight, a bit cloudier and down to 5, but we'll lose the cloud by tomorrow afternoon and return to sun and 18 degrees. Sunny at 6 in Moose Jaw, sunshine, calm, and 1 degree in Regina.
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0: Saskatchewan has opened up bookings for flu and COVID-19 vaccines. Health Canada reporting influenza cases have already started to climb across the country. And perhaps it's time to check in with one of my guests to find out a little more about this. It's our doc, our family physician, Dr. Carla Holinati. I welcome you back. Is there a specific bug that seems to be going around now, Carla?
1: So not necessarily a particular bug. When we hit fall, we tend to see a big surge in kind of the common cold virus, which is called rhinovirus. But we do also then start to see those other bugs increase into the winter. And those would be things like influenza or COVID or RSV.
0: So does there seem to be a surge this time of the year every fall, or is it just this year?
1: Nope, it tends to be an every year situation, and it's kind of a combination of factors that happen in the fall altogether that set us up for this surge.
0: So what do we need to know about the upcoming flu season? Like, do we expect this to be a particularly bad one? What's the latest on what they're telling you?
1: So I haven't heard any data that sort of suggests that it's going to be worse than usual. We are definitely starting to see an uptick in influenza and in COVID if you look at sort of the Health Canada tracking data. But I don't know that I've seen any signals that it's going to be worse than usual. It just tends to be, you know, fall that is a combination of factors that set us up for getting sick. So the air gets colder and drier, and that helps those respiratory viruses thrive and survive longer in the air and float around more easily. That same kind of cold and dry air weakens your body's first line of defense. That's the nose and the throat and that mucus clearance that it does to catch and clear the germs. And then it's a numbers game. Kids go back to school, the weather pushes the adults back indoors, and we spend a lot more time together in tighter spaces, breathing each other's air.
0: Yeah, that's so true. And with flu shots becoming available, who should get a flu shot?
1: So flu shots, you're right, officially launch on October 13th. And so us in the family medicine world are definitely looking forward to that. I know all the doctors in my clinic were excitedly planning how we were going to get ours all right away. The official indications are for anybody who's 6 months or older. If you're between 6 months and 9 years old and you haven't ever had a flu shot before, those are the kiddos that should get a second booster. And sort of everybody else in that kind of 6 months to 65 years zone gets a regular flu shot. 65 plus gets the high dose flu shot.
0: And COVID shots, they come out as well now, too. Yet we don't seem to hear so much about, you know, the threat of COVID as we once did. Do you still recommend COVID shots as well?
1: Yeah, I would. So, yes, COVID shots still exist. You can get them at the same time as your flu shot. They're just maybe less widely available where the flu shots might be. But they still are available for a booster.

0: with your colleagues and your classmates, they won't appreciate it. And then get your flu shots and make sure your other vaccinations are up to date. And get fresh air when you can.
1: All right. And for young kids, too, is there any advice you have when you go to the drugstore and you think, okay, I need something to help sleep and just get through the evening? Is there anything that in particular you want to have parents directed at?
0: Really, it would be more based on the symptoms that are bothersome and sort of how severe they are. So if they've got a little bit of a fever, treating the fever can make anybody feel quite a lot better. And that would be with your things like Tylenol or ibuprofen or those sorts of things. I think a lot of people tend to go for cough medicines right away. And essentially, a cough medicine, for the most part, is just a syrup that tastes nice and convinces people that they're doing something, but probably doesn't help at all. So if you're really trying to suppress things like a cough, just plain old honey probably works better than most of the cough syrups you're going to get over the counter. And for the most part, the medications for sleep are medications that are developed for other purposes that we're using for a side effect of sedation, which is generally I wouldn't recommend for most folks. So treat your fever, treat the cough if you need to. Warm steam can kind of help loosen stuff up, a humidifier in your room. And I would leave the cough medicines on the shelf.
1: All right, Carla. Thank you so much for the advice. I appreciate your time.
0: I'm always happy to come.
1: EJME weather for Windsor Plywood and Cal Tire. Jackpot $450. Trina Mason of Dalgleish Drive in Regina. You could take that if I'm off by 3 degrees or more. On a guaranteed high of 16 degrees. Lots of sun out there now. It's going to be 16, but windy later. Gusts being 30 to 50. And it's expected to be cloudy overnight, a low of 5. And then back to sunshine by tomorrow afternoon, at least 18 degrees. So again, the guaranteed high, 16. Trina, I'll let you know tomorrow if you're the winner or not. If I'm within 3, I add 25. Keep your name in, but pick another. So enter at CJME.com. It's 6 in the sun in Moose Jaw, and here in Regina right now, it's mostly sunny, calm, 1 degree.
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open up shop only to contend with a problem or two and how they have gotten through their trials and tribulations and made a go of it. And this morning you get Brian Sinclair of the Shake Shop Cedar Warehouse on Fifth Avenue. He has been through a lot and is still standing. After you hear his story, you're going to be thinking, all right, Brian, I'm coming to see you. It's a great one. It's this edition of Made in Sustainability.

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1: Brian Sinclair, owner-operator of The Shake Shop, 1500 Fifth Avenue, over 35,000 square feet of everything cedar. Brian, previously in an automotive business right across the street from it, was always aware of Ted Corman, the Shake Shop's original owner, and after Ted passed, it was 2008 when Brian was given an opportunity to become its new owner.
2: A friend mentioned to me, why don't you buy that? And I thought, well, I know nothing about the cedar business.
1: It just smelled good.
2: Oh, it smelled awesome. Well, man, I came here and I bought my 2x4s for a deck around my pool, and I bought a cedar fence from the Shake Shop, and every time I came in, it smelled so great, and they would always comment that they couldn't smell it. They were nose blind to it.
1: Can you smell it today?
2: No. No, I'm nose blind to it unless we open up a fresh lift.
1: Believe me, he may not be able to smell it, but man, it smells so good in there, that cedar. It was awesome. Anyhow, Brian took over in 08. He retained all the staff and told them, you guys, you know what you're doing. You run it for me. Went great the first couple of years. But then 2010, the shop falls victim to an arson fire.
2: This warehouse is about 35,000, 37,000 square feet, and there's about 10,000 square feet of it that was burnt. Fire department did a fantastic job getting the fire out, but we did lose some wood, and at the time, the part that burnt was housing mainly my equipment rental business and cars. So the Shake Shop was actually only physically closed for 3 days, yet everything reported on the TV and whatnot, a lot of people thought the Shake Shop was burnt to the ground.
1: He said sales suffered a few years as he tried to spread the word, no, we're still open. And although the fire took the wind out of his sales just 2 years into owning the shop, he never thought about giving up.
2: Heck no. How could I do it? I had to mortgage my life just to get the funds to pay for it. And, you know, it wasn't a total loss.
1: So the Shake Shop and Brian Sinclair persevered. But the fire wasn't his only obstacle. Then came COVID, which ironically turned out to be a good thing, but also a detriment.
2: Now you would think, okay, is that going to be a problem? But no, it wasn't a problem. COVID actually helped the lumber business because people were stuck at home. They couldn't travel. Their kids couldn't play sports. So they had all this extra money and funds available. So what do? They build a new fence. They build a new deck. They spent money. So we couldn't help but make money.
1: And as the world got back to normal, sales slowed again. However, good prior business management of his finances kept him from sinking.
2: By that time in life, I had the Shake Shop, you know, paid for, so I didn't have any mortgages or loans or anything, so I could weather the storm. Now, today, unfortunately, if you go to the grocery store, you go to buy anything, everything is 2 to 3 times what it used to be. But the earnings, the regular people, hardworking people, their earnings haven't doubled or tripled, and so cedar is a luxury, and so they look for a cheaper alternative.
1: Fortunately, Brian keeps a low overhead and doesn't have any outstanding debt and can keep afloat for now. He's a pretty tough cookie, too. Only a couple of years ago, he had an accident up north at his cabin where a skill saw got away on him, running across his thigh, cut himself badly. All alone, he worked desperately to stop the bleeding until stars could airlift him out of there.
2: You know, it's amazing, actually, that I did keep my wits about me. I didn't go lightheaded or pass out. I knew what I had to do. I had to get up to the bedroom. I had to get my belt, tighten it on my leg, and then call for help.
1: Almost 60 stitches later, he was on the mend and immediately thought, I gotta find a way to give back.
2: Well, first of all, I now give $50 a month to STARS. They're in my will.
1: Brian Sinclair from the Shake Shop. Persevering after a fire, nearly ruined his business, and then surviving an accident that almost killed him. He certainly feels grateful and that this is still the city to open up a business and live the dream. And shares this bit of advice for anyone looking to get into business.
2: I would tell them to do their diligence, make sure that they're prepared for what's to come. If they want to pursue a dream, that they should follow that.
1: Seems simple enough. 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
8: CJME News time is 8:30. Good morning, I'm Kevin Martel. The heartache is on full display in Foam Lake after a crash takes three lives.
9: We're all going to get through this somehow.
8: New details emerge on the scope of the AI data center project just outside of Regina and why Starbucks is getting sued. Right now in Regina, mainly sunny and plus one. Our top story this morning revolves around Foam Lake, how that community is remembering three people who lost their lives suddenly in a tragic crash. 980 CJME's Jillian Massey just visited the community.
9: This town is going to mourn for quite some time, and yeah, it's going to be tough moving forward.
10: The three teddy bears outside Stacy Warren's house is for her neighbors who aren't coming home. Warren lived down the street from Amber Olson and her daughters Everly and Isla.
9: They were friends with whoever took the minute and would play with them. They would play with whoever.
10: Warren says the girls were friends with her own daughter and will remember the kids' kindness for whoever wanted to come out and play. She says it's going to be difficult not hearing the girls' laughter down the street anymore. In Foam Lake, Jillian Massey, 980, CJME.
8: A bail hearing is expected this morning for the South Carolina man charged in this crash. 980 CJME's Mia Holowaychuk lets us know what we can expect in court.
11: According to his lawyer, Brian Pfefferly, Kelly Knopp's release should be discussed in Yorkton Provincial Court today. Pfefferly also says any conditions of this release would require Knopp to come back to the province to address these charges. Knopp was in the province for a hunting trip like he's done for several years, and his lawyer said on Monday that he is in the hospital with serious injuries. This crash happened on Friday afternoon when Mounties say a truck tried to pass a semi, crashing into an SUV. In Saskatoon, Mia Holowaychuk, 980 CJME.
8: CJME News Times, 8:32. Whatever your property tax bill goes up by, there's also the potential utility bills could jump by around $20 a month. 980 CJME City Hall reporter Jeff Smith has more from the final pre-budget meeting.
12: 10% more is what Regina's admin says it would take to fund all of the utility projects it says are needed, but that adds up to $147 more over next year. Add to that an even bigger potential increase for 2028, and Ward 1's Dan Rashevich says it's a lot to swallow.
13: A $518 increase in 2 years. That's years. I'm just pointing that out. That's substantial.
12: The admin says council could take extra money out of reserves, but pushing projects back would be tougher because they're often timed with road work. No decisions are being made until December. At City Hall, Jeff Smith, 980 CJME.
8: We're getting a better picture of what Bell's massive expansion of its AI data center just outside of Regina will look like. At a virtual meeting later this morning, RM of Sherwood Council will give first reading to rezoning almost 900 acres of land adjacent to the current work site. There could be as many as 15 buildings in total surrounded by noise berms. Following first reading, there would be a public hearing. Now, if all approvals fall into place, work on the expansion could start early next year. The hazards of harvest. Farmer was just able to make it out of a combine on fire safely near Herbert, east of Swift Current. The Herbert Fire Department says it looks like that fire started in the gas tank area, and the driver was able to get out after a warning from someone else in the field. 3 years ago today, Hamas attacked Israel, sparking fighting and death in Gaza. A new housing survey from RE/MAX suggests most of us would compromise to afford a larger or better place to live. Compromises might include living further away from city centers or choosing an older home that needs renovating. Survey also finds almost half of buyers are willing to make trade-offs beyond the home itself, like cutting back spending on things like travel and eating out. Starbucks is getting sued over sugar-free. Coffee giant says its protein drinks don't have sugar. The lawsuit claims the drinks do have sugar, up to 21 grams. Starbucks denies the allegations, saying it's always been clear about what's inside its products. The latest local news is as close as your phone. Check out CJME.com, Regina's homepage for news. 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
8: CJME Market Watch. The markets are open. Looney's trading at 70.19 cents U.S. Oil's up 47 cents to $89.91 U.S. a barrel. TSX is down 495 points this morning at 35,154. The Dow Jones is down 538 points at 50,982. CJME News Time is 8:35. CJME weather, another windy one today. 50K gusts, mainly sunny and 16. Tonight, a few clouds and plus 5. Tomorrow, clouds to start, clearing for the afternoon and a high of 18. Right now, across the province, Saskatoon's at plus 1. Swift Current, plus 4. Weyburn, plus 3. Estevan, plus 4. Yorkton, 7. In Moose Jaw, partly sunny and 6. In Regina, mainly sunny. West wind at just 5. Plus one. 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I'm Kevin Martell. Our next news is at 9. 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

0: Well, good morning. Welcome to the show, Evan Bray. Good to have you here midweek, Wednesday morning, and lots of different things going on today. Of course, with a day of sunshine and warmth, you know that farmers in parts of the province where harvest is not yet done will be working diligently toward that goal. Other parts of the province, it's more of the farm fall maintenance work that's going on. The cost to do any of this work is expensive. Because of the fact that diesel costs have basically doubled in the last year. Federal conservatives have a plan to address that issue now and going forward. We're going to dig into that in just a second with our first guest of the show. Also today, all of this talk about expanded power and electricity grid capacity will mean there's some work to do. Think about the amount of cable alone that will be needed to make that happen. You might be surprised to know that a major supplier of the cable is actually right here in Saskatchewan. We'll talk about a proud Canadian company that's got its work cut out for it. We'll meet the leader of that group coming up in just a second. Also, speaking of power grids, nuclear expansion, AI data centers, and more, our regular monthly check-in with the editor and owner of PipelineOnline.ca, Brian Zinchuk, at 10 o'clock. Encampments have been making headlines in, I would say, both Saskatoon and Regina recently. While we might think of homelessness and encampments largely as a police or a social services issue, it's actually been firefighters on the front line of this response. The University of Saskatchewan did a study on the Saskatoon Fire Department's role and what it reveals about the city's growing homelessness crisis. We'll dig into that study. And of course, Saskatchewan's smartest radio listener today, a Wednesday must at 11 o'clock. I hope you can join us. We've got a great question for you today. Let's get going. Here is today's Big Talker.
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0: I mentioned earlier I was talking with Mark Loshak on the CKOM Morning Show, sitting outside the co-op a couple weeks back while I was home helping with harvest. And the talk around the cost of diesel was literally the topic of conversation with everyone that I talked to. The conservatives are calling for an emergency fuel relief plan that would eliminate federal taxes on diesel and boost the Canadian production of refined fuel. They argue that Canada needs to do more to reduce its reliance on foreign fuel and bring down the costs for Canadians. Andrew Scheer is the MP for Regina Coppell, former Conservative Party leader, former Speaker of the House, and of course, current House leader for the Conservatives. He joins us by phone. Andrew, thank you so much for taking the call.
5: Thank you very much, Evan, for having me on the show.
0: I was just reading through this diesel relief plan. In a nutshell, what is the hope if this were to go through in its entirety?
5: Well, the hope is to save people money, save farmers money who are taking off the crop. I know you mentioned before you had me on that the harvest is still underway in many parts of the province. And I've heard from people who are telling me that they're burning $3,000, $4,000, sometimes $5,000 a day worth of fuel. And that's probably up just about 100% from previous harvest. So all that cost bites into the bottom line for producers. The trucking cost gets tacked on to the price in the store. So these high diesel prices, they affect all consumers. And right now they're really hitting Saskatchewan families, farm families pretty hard. So our hope is that we can help alleviate that price pressure, bring those prices down, and long term for Canada to become more self-sufficient on diesel. We import quite a lot of diesel from the United States. We ship it to the U.S. As crude, and they refine it. We buy it back at a premium in many regions of the country. There's no reason for that. We're an energy powerhouse. We should be, and after 11 years of Liberal government, we're not. So our plan would increase that diesel refining capacity as well.
0: I look at that part of this. That's a pretty long-term stretch. That, you know, expanding diesel refining capacity isn't something that's happening overnight. Could that fit under this whole mega deduction thing that was announced by the federal government over the last week and a half?
5: Well, you know, I do take your point. You know, we're not going to have a refinery spring up tomorrow morning. But long term, when there is this type of pressure, this is precisely the time when we can build that consensus around getting these big projects built. I'm not holding my breath on things that the Liberals have done. They've been talking a lot for over a year and a half now. And it's like every announcement, every press release is, you know, it's just about to start to get better maybe one day. And, we did see some of the fine print on that deduction that the Liberals were touting. At the end of the day, over a long term period, there's not really any tax relief. There's some upfront tax abatement, but over the long term, the government is going to collect whatever it would have collected. So we believe in lower taxes, you know, in every way the government collects them, and we've really got to look at why energy companies aren't investing in Canada under this Liberal government.
0: Do
5: companies around the world.
0: Oh, sorry. Go ahead, Andrew. I'm sorry. Go ahead.
5: I was gonna say, we've got energy companies around the world that are talking about expanding pipelines in the Middle East, talking about building a canal across the Strait of Hormuz. Canadian pipeline companies and energy companies are building infrastructure in every country but Canada, it seems. And even this latest announcement that Mark Carney had, he still doesn't have a private sector proponent. He's still talking about the government using taxpayers' dollars to underwrite the construction of these projects when just 10 years ago, energy companies use their own money to do that, and Canadians got the benefit with jobs and royalties to pay for social services. So the Liberals have really turned everything upside down. We now live in a country where the government has to subsidize these projects instead of the private sector doing it.
0: So do we know, and Andrew Scheer is my guest, do we know what the actual savings would be if the federal government were to say, okay, we're going to extend the break on taxes for gas to Canada Day 2027 and include diesel in that? Do we know the number?
5: Yeah, we're looking at in that 20 to 30 cent a liter, I believe, is the numbers that we are looking at. The extension, of course, would last longer and provide more relief. There's also a competition angle with the U.S. here, because Canadians pay about 30 cents a liter more. When you adjust for the dollar and adjust liters to gallons, we pay more for diesel in Canada than they do in the U.S. By about 30 cents a liter. We're a country that produces oil. We do refine some of it. Conservatives want to refine more of it. We want to bring that 30 cent differential down. We know that Canada can't control wars in Iran. No one's suggesting that doesn't play a part of it. But those extra taxes, that lack of refining capacity here in Canada, does increase the price here more than in the U.S. who we're competing with. And the other point I would like to make is that when Canada, under the Conservative government, had a positive investment climate for energy projects, when investors around the world were buying Canadian dollars to invest in our energy sector, our dollar went up. And back in 2008, 2012, when oil prices were well over $120 a barrel internationally, we did not see the price at the pump spike because the Canadian dollar went up with it. Now the Canadian dollar is at around 70 cents U.S. So as those fuel prices, as the world's price for oil goes up, we're getting hit hard at the pump because our dollar has been devalued after 11 years of Liberal government.
0: So when we talk about, like, we often talk about the savings at the pumps, and it becomes a conversation even provincially here, where you will see the provincial opposition suggesting that the SAS party government should remove the provincial tax on fuel. And the pushback is, look, we use that money to reinvest in road infrastructure, for example. We know that the federal tax obviously goes towards funding different projects. Some of them might be infrastructure related. Some of them could be more general revenue. But in a country that's already seeing an increasing deficit, is there any worry, Andrew, about the reduction of that income coming in? As much as I'd love to save it at the pumps, is there a downside there?
5: Well, I think that's a great question. I would point out that as these international oil prices go up, the federal government does get a windfall revenue as part of that. So what we're saying is that, you know, let's use some of that to provide relief for consumers. The second thing I would say is there's a heck of a lot of waste going on in Ottawa right now. You know, we did some digging and found out that the government sent it through foreign aid millions of dollars for a program called Gender Just Rice Farming. You know, so there's a $130 billion price tag associated with the Alto high-speed rail. That's going to connect Toronto to Montreal in a transportation corridor that's already well-served. They're already spending millions of dollars on consultants and executive bonuses. So we're not suggesting that we should just let the deficit get bigger. We're suggesting let's cut that waste. Let's use some of the windfall revenue from the high oil, international price of oil, and give consumers relief, save Canadians money.
0: Andrew Scheer is my guest, Conservative Member of Parliament from our province in Saskatchewan. There was a story also recently in light of this diesel relief plan that your team has put out. It was in realagriculture.com reported it around basically the domestic demand for oil seeds like canola as a growing portion of that market on renewable diesel and sustainable aviation fuel. If let's say we go forward with this long-term plan around diesel, around enhancing refining here and even some reserves in Canada, some suggest it could have a detrimental effect on that part of renewable diesel, the canola part of it. How does that factor into this discussion, Andrew?
5: Yeah, that's, again, a great point. There's two additional taxes in addition to the excise tax and that the government collects. And these are very specifically liberal taxes. So there's the industrial carbon tax that energy companies have to pay when they refine and store and all that kind of thing. Then there's the fuel standards tax, and that is, I believe, what you're referring to. And that is that's estimated to add about 17 cents a liter. And where a lot of that cost will come from will be energy companies and fuel companies having to pay for offsets and whatnot. So there's a whole lot of pieces in that. What I would say is right now under the current liberal regime, there's a lot of American canola oil coming in to be blended in, and so that's not really benefiting a lot of Canadian producers. The Conservative Party in the past, we've supported programs to increase demand for canola, but what I will say is that when you're putting 17 cents a liter on top of every liter of fuel, diesel, gasoline, otherwise, that has a tremendous impact, a negative impact on the economy for everyone. And we have a lot of producers that produce cattle, produce grains. We have a lot of manufacturing in this province. We have a lot of commuters. And overall, on the whole, that's a net negative for the economy. So the Conservatives will continue to support the canola industry, support canola farmers, find ways to increase demand and trade opportunities. But at the same time, we're fighting for relief at the pumps for Canadians. I mean, when you're looking at $2.30, $2.40 for diesel, and $1.85, $1.90 for gasoline, that means a lot less disposable income for families to put food on the table, to take their kids out for recreational activities. And we have to look at that whole comprehensive piece of the economy.
0: MP Andrew Scheer is my guest. If I can switch gears in the last minute and a half, we've got MAID is coming up in the House. Can you talk a little bit about the Conservatives' thoughts, plans, and where you'd like to see this motion go when it's discussed?
5: Yeah, so we actually have a vote today on a Conservative bill to put safeguards in to make sure that MAID is not imposed on people who are struggling with mental health. There's a lot of stories that get international attention here in Canada, where people who are going through no doubt a very difficult time struggling with mental health, but when they turn to MAID, or when MAID is pushed on them, it's a life-ending decision for in many cases what can be a treatable challenge. So I'll be voting in favor of this Conservative bill today that will put stronger safeguards around MAID for people who are struggling with mental health and depression, to make sure that the first course of action is not to encourage or push someone to end their life, but to provide them with treatment options so that they can get better. I know the government's making some kind of announcement today. I don't know what they're going to say, but I know that today on the Conservative bill, I'll be voting in favor, and I believe you'll see Conservative MPs do the same thing.
0: Andrew, always appreciate you giving us some time. Thanks for the check-in today.
5: Thanks very much, Evan.
0: Andrew Scheer is a member of Parliament, Regina Coppell, and of course, former Speaker of the House, former Conservative Party leader, talking about this plan that was put forward when it comes to diesel fuel, ways to save money now and to build up reserves and capacity for the country going forward should another geopolitical incident impact our access to diesel here in Canada. We'll take a break. We'll get back in time for open lines here on 980 CJME, 650 CKOM.
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0: Thanks again to Andrew Scheer for joining us. You know, I see a text on the text line here from Tim saying, is a tax reduction on fuel simply stealing from Peter to pay Paul? Kind of the question that I asked Andrew there, because when we talk about this provincially, we say, look, There's a reason we use the gas tax as revenue for the province to continue to do the upkeep on the roads. Some of that federal tax goes toward infrastructure funding and grants. They use it a few different ways in general revenue. Andrew's response to that, the conservatives say, look, the increased revenues you get from the price of oil right now should, along with eliminating some of the wasteful spending, should be a way to compensate for that deduction in the revenue line for the federal government. What do you think? You like the plan, the conservative plan? I mean, right now it's tough to say no to reducing the cost of diesel because of where it is. 1-877-332-8255. We're going into open lines. I'd love to hear from you here on 980 CJME and 650 CKOM.
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14: Between the beating hot sun of July
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23: CJME News time is 9 o'clock. Good morning, I'm Kevin Martell. Hearing from those in Foam Lake after a deadly crash.
24: This town is going to mourn for quite some time.
23: What the city and councillors think of a possible bump in your utility bills and trying to simulate the wind affecting your crops. Right now in Regina, mainly sunny, plus one. Well, the community is just beginning to heal after a crash on a grid road left three people dead. 980 CJME's Jillian Massey was just in Foam Lake.
24: It's been pretty tough for the neighborhood and the children and family and friends, and just our whole community is feeling it.
1: Stacy Warren won't hear the two girls' laughter down the street from her any longer. The three teddy bears outside Warren's door represent the lives of her neighbors Amber Olson and her daughters Isla and Everly.
24: We're all going to get through this somehow. It's just going to take some time.
1: Warren remembers the two girls' kindness towards her own daughter. Sometimes they would draw on the sidewalk or ride their bikes. Warren says their deaths are devastating and didn't need to happen. In Foam Lake, Jillian Massey, 980 CJME.
23: Well, this morning, the case of the 40-year-old South Carolina man charged in that crash is back in court. 980 CJME's Mia Holowaychuk brings us up to date this morning.
2: A bail hearing is expected in Yorkton Provincial Court today for Kelly Knopf, where his release should be addressed. His lawyer, Brian Fefferly, says any release conditions are expected to require his return to Saskatchewan. Knopf was sent to the hospital after the crash with serious injuries, and his lawyer says at this time, alcohol, drugs and speed are not considered factors. The crash happened on Friday when RCMP say a truck attempting to pass a semi collided with an SUV. In Saskatoon, Mia Holowaychuk, 980 CJME.
23: On top of a potential property tax increase, city councillors are facing the unhappy reality of utility bills going up by nearly $20 a month next year. 980 CJME City Hall reporter Jeff Smith has the latest on that for us this morning.
3: Administration is forecasting a 10% hike in utility bills would be needed. There was some discussion at Tuesday's meeting about what projects could be pushed back. But Councillor Sarah Turnbull asked the city's operations head, Curtis Doney, if that wouldn't just cost more down the road.
5: Is it not so much more costly if we don't take care of it?
6: Definitely doing preventative maintenance will save costs over the long term.
3: For a typical utility customer, the city says the forecast increase would work out to $147 more for the year. Council has time to think about options before a proposed budget is brought forward and then debated in December. At City Hall, Jeff Smith, 980 CJME.
23: Underway right now, the arm of Sherwood Council has a virtual meeting to give first reading on rezoning almost 900 acres of land for the expansion of that Bell AI data center just south of Regina. If first reading passes, a public hearing will be scheduled. We're learning an Air Canada plane just got clipped by another aircraft on the ground in L.A. U.S. Federal Aviation Administration says a Delta Airlines flight was taxiing for departure when it clipped the Air Canada plane, which was being towed toward the gate yesterday morning. Air Canada says there are no reported injuries and the plane is being taken out of service for inspection and repairs. Trying to control the wind sounds impossible, but that's what they're attempting to do at the U of S, where researchers are building a brand new wind tunnel with hundreds of tiny fans working together. 980 CJME's Brittany Cafe finds out why making wind can help us understand it.
25: Forget one giant fan. The University of Saskatchewan's new wind tunnel will have 900 of them.
26: If we want to generate wind shear, we can generate that wind profile with these 900 fans.
25: That's Dr. David Sumner. He tells me researchers will use this tunnel to recreate the wild winds we usually see outside, but inside a lab. They'll use it to study everything from vehicles to buildings to farm equipment.
26: If we can minimize aerodynamic drag, we can potentially save on fuel consumption.
25: It's a giant machine designed to understand something we usually just complain about. With a Saskatchewan story, I'm Brittany Cafe, 980 CJME.
23: Well, you might know how to do basic first aid training on two-legged family members, but what about the four-legged ones? Prince Albert's Lynn Crossman teaches pet first aid. She says it's a valuable skill to have.
27: Eye issues. Like one time I was taking my dog for a walk in the pasture and he tore his eye with a branch. So what to do till you get to the vet.
23: Other skills taught include what to do if your pet gets stung by a bee or eats something harmful. And right now in Torrington, Alberta, northeast of Calgary, there's a lot of sad people because the world famous Gopher Hole Museum just closed. The museum features taxidermy gophers dressed in costumes, displayed in scenes depicting community life. Museum director says the buildings can no longer provide the temperature and humidity controls needed to protect the collection. A fundraiser has collected more than $13,000, but roughly $300,000 is needed. The latest local news is as close as your phone. Check out CJME.com, Regina's homepage for news. 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CJME weather, another windy one today. 50K gusts, mainly sunny at 16. Tonight, a few clouds and plus 5. Tomorrow, Clouds to start, clearing for the afternoon, high of 18. Right now across the province, Saskatoon's a plus 1, Swift Current plus 4, Weyburn 3, Estevan 4, Yorkton 7. In Moose Jaw, partly sunny and 6, and in Regina, mainly sunny, west wind at just 5, plus 1. 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I'm Kevin Martell. 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

0: Good morning, Kevin Bray. Good to have you here on this Wednesday morning. A calendar check. It's the 7th of October. Hard to believe. 3 years ago today, we saw the horrific images of that slaughter attack of Hamas on Israeli people. 6,000 militants crossing the border into Israel. Some of them paragliding into that musical festival. These are images, videos, pictures, and images that few will get out of their mind for sure. 1,200 people killed, 251 hostages taken. Then, of course, the war rages on from there between Israel and Hamas. Lots of implications here in Canada, which I think has been one of the hard to understand and digest why. I mean, even if you're frustrated with and you're not on the side of the Israelis, why are you shooting at a synagogue in Canada? Why are you militant and protesting and shouting from the river to the sea at universities in Canada? It makes absolutely no sense. I cannot draw the line. Why are you thinking, and by you, I mean these few individuals who feel like they're going to get their pound of flesh by taking it out on Jewish people in Canada? Literally makes no sense. So on this day, this third year since the anniversary of that original attack, it's to me, it's a call for peace here in Canada to recognize, there's geopolitical history over in the Middle East that goes back decades and decades and decades. I'm not suggesting that's going to be an easy fix, but what we see transpire here on domestic soil in Canada should be dealt with swiftly to deter it from happening further in our country. Okay, we started the show with Andrew Scheer. Andrew Scheer, of course, Conservative Member of Parliament from Saskatchewan, talking about what they are asking for. They came up with basically a plan, if you will, that would see a few things happen. Provide emergency pre-permitting and tax relief for the construction of diesel infrastructure, such as refineries, pipelines, rail, and storage. Eliminate all federal taxes on diesel consumption until at least Canada Day 2027, which is what they're asking for with gas as well. Permanently eliminate taxes on diesel production and aim to boost Canadian diesel and similar refined fuel production to 1 million barrels per day. So that is about trying to bring down the cost of diesel, but also increase Canada's sovereignty when it comes to diesel production. And you know what? There's a lot of people on the text line saying, you know, we've got, look at the refinery that we've got right here in the province. Why shouldn't we be using that refinery to truck and ensure that we have diesel security, fuel security in our country, in our province, some are saying, but our country, before we start shipping it elsewhere? So it is, you know, this whole price at the pumps and the escalating price of diesel, which is extremely high right now, is causing a lot of people to weigh in on this. Now, some people are not in favor of cutting the federal tax off diesel. I see a text here from Steve and Lee Ross saying, I think it would be better if waste was cut, but the tax was still collected. Removing a revenue source and then putting it back at a higher rate to fill in the hole is futile. So you heard Andrew Scheer talk about they want to see wasteful spending ended. He used the high-speed rail as an example. I don't know if I saved the text. Oh, here it is right here. Terry in Saskatoon. Being that they're spending taxpayer dollars, why don't we have a high-speed rail from Saskatoon through Vancouver? Keep in mind, Alberta's looking to build one, right, to connect Edmonton and Calgary. And it sparked a couple of conversations personally that I've had with people saying, you know what, I'd probably use one if there was one between Saskatoon and Regina. A lot of people travel up and down that highway and would use that high-speed rail. Connecting Saskatoon to Vancouver? I don't know, Terry, if we're going to see that anytime soon. Colleen sent a text in saying, love him or hate him, Donald Trump just signed an executive order to remove taxes on diesel for all truckers and farmers. Canada should be doing the same. Looks like they've put tax-free red dye diesel out there for an effort to try and save industries when it comes to the high cost of diesel right now. 1-877-332-8255 is the number. Lines are open. Bonnie, do you think the feds should take the tax off diesel?
1: Yes, and thanks to the Conservatives for that vote today. So today we'll see if the Liberals really have our backs or not. If they don't support this Conservative bill to reduce taxes, it'll plainly show they don't, and maybe we should have a change just like Quebec had.
0: Well, it's, you know, it's interesting. I didn't get a chance to get to that conversation with Andrew today, Andrew Scheer, off the top of the show, but I took note of the fact that the Conservatives now have 19 seats in the provincial legislature in Quebec. They haven't had seats there for years, and now they've got 19, so they've got official party status. What was it, 1935, the last time they were? So there's that. Then you look at BC. They've got a provincial election, which a lot of people are critical of David Eby for calling. He's trying to capitalize on timing. It could backfire because right now the polls in BC show the incumbent NDPs are trailing to the Conservatives, which have had their share of problems, especially with leadership of their party in BC provincially. But interesting to note, they are right now, any of the latest polls, and I get it, polls are polls, but the latest polls show that they are leading. So you wonder, what, you know, what are you seeing here? Is this just what typically happens where provinces tend to elect governments that push back against what's going on federally? Is that what we're starting to see happen? And if that is, then what are the implications for the federal Conservatives as we push forward here? We're still likely, unless something changes, we're couple of years away, at least, from an election in Canada. 1-877-332-8255. Diesel. Should the feds be cutting the diesel tax like the Conservatives are asking, along with some of the other things in their plan? Let's go to Tim in Saskatoon, who I feel like is on the road this morning. Am I right, Tim?
2: I'm on the road this morning.
0: Yeah. What are your thoughts with this diesel tax? Well, have the Conservatives got it right?
2: I don't know if it's going to accomplish anything. I used to be an owner-operator. And I wasn't my own tax consultant. But if you have a GST registered number and you pay GST on inputs, you get that GST tax back, a tax credit. So is this only going to help individuals paying for diesel? Because I think it's going to be a wash with companies, trucking companies paying diesel. Mm-hmm. I could be wrong, but that was my assumption.
0: That's a good point. I don't profess to be the expert on that, but there I did see another text essentially saying the same thing. It was from Dale, saying the same thing Tim just said. If you are part of the ability to get that rebate on the GST paid, would this have an implication on that? 1-877-332-8255. Kevin in Regina says, now would be a good time to mention the astronomical increase of revenue that the province has because of what oil prices are doing. Maybe now they could lower their cash grab on gas taxes and give some of the millions that they're getting to municipalities so municipalities don't have to increase their service fees by 10%. Kevin is combining a lot of thoughts there because Regina has just mulled over a proposal to increase service costs, water, those types of costs, by 10%. So Kevin's saying, look, the province should be getting extra revenues because of what oil prices are doing. Why don't we put that into municipal transfers so that municipalities don't have to jack up budget prices to account for shortfalls? 1-877-332-8255. Oh, I brought up high-speed rail between Regina and Saskatoon, and we've had a couple of texts come in, and now Darren's on the phone. What do you think, Darren? Could we use that?
3: I just had a question for you.
0: Okay.
3: If we go with a high-speed rail between Saskatoon and Regina, it's still going to stop in Chamberlain for ice cream, right?
0: At Twisted Sister?
3: That's one of the thrills of going to Regina is to get it stopped for ice cream.
0: That's a fair point. Twisted Sisters has to be a stop. I'm going to add that to the, I'll add that to the wish list, Darren. Thanks so much for the call. Oh, well, that's funny because it's true. 1-877-33. That place is lined up. Closed for the season now, by the way. I was on the highway this week, noticed they're closed for the season, but boy, that is a must stop for a lot of people on their way through in the summer months. 1-877-332-8255. If you've got a thought on the diesel prices, then yep, Let's talk about that. Let's talk about what that reduction could mean for the province. Like I mentioned, I had a text from Tim saying he worries that this is basically robbing from Peter to pay Paul, because at the end of the day, a massive decrease in revenue, it has to come from somewhere. That money has to be made up somewhere. Now, remember, I asked Andrew Scheer that question. Andrew says, well, they're getting, though, increased revenue. With the oil prices the way they are right now, the revenue stream coming to government is higher than they projected. And so that windfall, if you want to call it that, along with a reduction of some wasteful spending, maybe that is the way to make it up. Even if you were looking at some

0: government that has caused us to get into the place we're in today. I think that's where you're going.
1: Exactly. Yeah, this is exactly what people wanted. And if they don't understand cause and effect when they vote, well, something's wrong. Like,
0: yeah.
1: When you vote for high oil prices and you vote to destroy the oil industry, don't complain about high oil prices.
0: This is why so many people are skeptical of the federal government announcement last week on the pipeline from Alberta to BC. It's exactly why. Because we have been subjected to years of what feels like a push against, a step on the neck of the oil industry. And so has the government changed its tune? I mean, many people will say under Mark Carney, it has. But there are a lot of people that say, I believe it when I see it, right? The line from Pierre Poilievre last week, wake me up when there's a pipe in the ground. There's a lot of people that think that way. By the way, on the topic of energy, don't forget, it is our regular check-in today with Brian Zinchuk from pipelineonline.ca. That's coming up at 10 o'clock this morning. Okay, let's take a break. We've got open lines going until the bottom of the hour today because I've got a guest coming in at 9:30. Whatever's on your mind, 1-877-332-8255. That's the number to join the conversation here on 980 CJME and 650 CKOM.
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0: conversation we started off the start of the show with Andrew Scheer, Conservative MP, on the Conservative plan that they rolled out yesterday around diesel costs, so saving money by cutting the federal tax, but also some incentives for enhanced, basically, refining of oil, of diesel, the use of facilities in Canada to keep our product here, even increasing some storage so that we're not impacted by geopolitical activities. Nick in Saskatoon says, I agree with the comment about losing revenue. I prefer when root issues are attacked as opposed to Band-Aids being used. Why don't we look at increasing domestic production for our use, so things worldwide don't affect us? That's exactly where he is going there. Let's go back to the phone lines. I'll bring Cal into the conversation on the talk of the diesel tax cut. Cal, where do you sit on that?
1: Well, I believe they all can get cut. First, Evan, let me preface with what I'm going to say about that. So I believe it was Vassy that asked Tim Hodgson about Mark Carney's book. Now, if you remember, his book, Values, was all about reorienting the free market in order to affect climate change or combat climate change. And so she asked, are you guys moving away from that philosophy so that you can expand conventional oil exports and build pipelines and things like that? And his response was, we're pragmatic about that. Well, I don't think pragmatism is charging $30 billion on a carbon project that is going to cost the industry that much money and taxpayers. We could build another pipeline for that price.
0: Right.
1: All of these taxes, carbon, industrial, clean fuel, they all came in with the Liberal government. We didn't have them before. And I know that, for example, the Laffer curve, that philosophy shows that zero taxes, you get zero revenue, of course. But 100% tax, you also have zero revenue for the government. So there is a Goldilocks zone, and Canada is way above that Goldilocks zone. So if we allow the industry to rock and roll, and we increase investment, and we increase economic activity, those are the things that are going to increase government revenue, Evan.
0: 1-877-332-8255. A couple of texters saying almost exactly the same thing. Trevor in Regina says, if the WTI averages $90 a barrel from now until March 31st fiscal year end, Saskatchewan government is looking at $550 million surplus from oil revenues from what they budgeted. Maybe they could use some of that windfall to pay for a gas tax reduction. So there are people, this becomes a very heated debate on whether or not the province should reduce the provincial tax on gas. There's always the back and forth on that. As we talk about this conversation, given the fact that oil revenues are what they are today, many people are saying if there's ever a time you're going to do it, now would be the time. I think we've started something here with this conversation about high-speed rail. We had the text that said maybe we should have high-speed rail between Saskatoon and Vancouver. They are working on something in Alberta right now to connect their two major cities. And I said, should we have that here? Hayden in Regina, high-speed rail. Would it fly in Saskatchewan?
2: Well, not necessarily, to be honest, because the thing is, I actually have done research through my subscription to Trains Magazine and a few other jobs as well. Like, the thing about it is that when you actually factor in all of the costs for setting up the rail line, setting up the stations, because let's face it, we don't have a lot of rail stations left in Saskatchewan, and the route you would have to take, more than likely to maximize passengers, you would have to follow the CN route along Highway 11. You would also have to stop in Davidson, and as one person liked to say, we would stop in Chamberlain as well.
0: Yeah.
2: But we would have to make at least one intermediate stop to help with safety and to service all the regular customers there. But all of that combined, all of those people going through, and all the money it would cost to build the new lines and all that, it would take a lot of time and a lot of money to do so, and it would not necessarily be feasible.
0: Okay, well, thanks for taking a bit of a deeper dive into it, Hayden. I appreciate it. We'll just fix the highway and continue to drive, I guess. Hey, I got a text from a texter, said, this morning, if you're in Saskatoon, two lanes on First Avenue are closed to lift equipment to the roof of the mall. If you're in Saskatoon, you should drive by and see what it will be like with the bus lanes when they're there. So traffic is restricted right now on First Avenue because they're doing some work there, getting equipment on the roof of the mall. The texter suggesting, you want to see what it's going to be like in downtown when those bus lanes are there? Drive by right now and then let me know what you think. Okay, shorter version of Open Lines today. Apologies for that, but we do have a guest coming up just after 9:30. But hey, Open Lines will continue through the week. So if we didn't get to you, lots of time to chat here on 980 CJME, 650 CKOM.
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4: 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Good morning, I'm Kevin Martell. Today, the case of the 40-year-old South Carolina man charged in that deadly crash near Foam Lake is back in court in Yorkton. A bail hearing is expected where his release should be addressed. A combine in a field just caught fire east of Swift Current near Herbert. Farmer was able to make it out safely after a warning from someone else in the field. 3 years ago today, Hamas attacked Israel, sparking fighting and death in Gaza. The Carney government is set to outline plans today on assisted dying ahead of mental illness expansion. Now, there is a private members bill seeking to block the expansion. And nobody won the $75 million Lotto Max jackpot from last night, so now it's up to $80 million for Friday's draw. That is the maximum. However, someone who did buy a ticket in Saskatchewan won $100,000 from last night's draw. CJME weather, another windy one today with 50K gusts, mainly sunny, high of 16. Tonight, a few clouds and plus 5 for a low. Tomorrow, clouds to start, clearing for the afternoon, a high of 18. And then for Friday, partly sunny, another high of 18. Right now in Regina, mainly sunny, northwest wind at 15, 7 degrees. CJME News time is now 9:31. I'm Kevin Martell.
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0: Some pretty major projects announced recently that have big implications on energy for our province. 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
12: 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With a 90-foot boom, you can cover 25% more acres per hour than the 9620. 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

0: And welcome to the show, Evan Bray. Good to have you here. So, you know, we've heard a lot about the expansion of electrical production in Canada, expanding the grid, doubling the grid, the provincial interties. Of course, we've got the AI data center expansion announcement. We've got nuclear. There's so many different projects and things that are going on. Many of them have to do with energy. And I remember we were talking about that AI data center actually on the show on Open Lines one day. And we had a person that called in and said, well, what about the cables that we needed for that? Like, where are we getting those from? Well, believe it or not, many of the cables that we need for any of these major projects come from right here in Saskatchewan. This is such a cool story that is not a news story, but it's one of those things. It's one of those companies that I think many people might not even know exists here in Saskatchewan. And when we talk about the pride of Saskatchewan and what we have to offer the world, this story and this conversation we're about to have, I think is a fascinating feather in the cap for the province of Saskatchewan. Tim King is joining us. Tim King, president and managing director of Nexans North America. Nexans, a company that is based here in Saskatchewan and produces cables, many different types of cables. And we're going to learn more about that with Tim. Tim, thank you so much for giving us some time today.
1: Thank you, Evan.
0: I've driven by the Nexans warehouse in Weyburn many times, the manufacturing facility there, without really understanding what you do there. But you guys are a pretty important cog in the wheel, if you will, going forward, wouldn't you say?
1: Absolutely. So Nexans is Canada's largest and biggest wire and cable manufacturer. And what's really exciting is a lot of the wire that we make it right here in Saskatchewan. In fact, we've been doing it since 1956. Weyburn is critical to making the wire and cable here in Western Canada for the last five decades. And I'm excited to talk about the people in Weyburn and what they're doing every day supporting electrification, data centers, and the grid build-out that you talked about.
0: Can you talk a little bit, Tim, about how Weyburn became the spot? You've got three locations in Canada. Two of them are in the east, Ontario and Quebec, and then the one here in Weyburn. How did that happen?
1: Absolutely. So we actually have six locations here in Canada. We've been investing very, very heavily in Canada, particularly over the last 3 years. We've been investing in our plants, and I'll talk through some of those that we're making in Weyburn. And then we've had some acquisitions of some other Canadian wire and cable companies. So really what it comes down to is Nexans really likes putting its plants in small communities. And the reason being is that in Canadian small communities like Weyburn, Saskatchewan, and there's some other communities in Ontario, Trenton, just outside of Montreal, small communities provide a very stable workforce. And that workforce in many of our companies are actually union workforces, very good paying jobs, very, very good safety records. So Nexans loves small communities in Canada, and Weyburn is a perfect example of that. So there's a few stories why we started Weyburn, Saskatchewan. The most credible one we have is that there was an airplane hangar that was available at the time, and Nexans worked with the local government. We got some subsidies, and we put our first wire and cable manufacturing into Western Canada. And today, and this is kind of a fun fact, is in all of Western Canada, it is the only wire and cable manufacturer. So we're really excited to be in Weyburn. We're making a lot of really big investments in the people in Weyburn in order to make sure that we are here for another five or six decades.
0: Tim King is our guest, president, managing director of Nexans North America. Of course, we're talking about the facility they have in Weyburn, the Nexans Weyburn manufacturing facility. So there's a lot going on right now, big projects. This has to be an exciting time. Is it a stressful time? How are you poised? How is Nexans poised to meet the demand that is on the doorstep here?
1: Hey, well, it is an exciting time. It is a a stressful time, but I will tell you, and I've been speaking with a lot of our customers and a lot of our partners in Canada, it is a great time to be in the electrical industry. It is a great time to be in Canada, and we are well positioned at Nexans in order to support Canada's and Saskatchewan's most ambitious projects as it relates to everything electrified. So the way that we, you know, move power from where it is generated into the communities that consume it, the way that we move ourselves is becoming electrified, electric vehicles. Even most recently, the huge investments that Carney is talking about, electrifying our ports that used to be diesel generated ports. Now they're all being electrified. So electrification is here. And what I'm most excited about is that Canada is in a very, very good position when it comes to electrification. Just from the fact that we have many ways of making electricity. When you move your way from the east to the west of Canada, whether it be hydroelectricity, natural gas, coal, nuclear, we really have an opportunity in Canada, and we've been hearing about it, to be a superpower. And a lot of that language is coming from our ability to simply produce a lot of electricity. Now, where the challenge comes right now is going to be about how do we take that electricity and get it to the people and the manufacturers that need to consume it. And that's what we do at Nexans. Mm-hmm. We make the wire and cable and we move it.
0: Nexans President, Managing Director of Nexans North America, Tim King, is our guest. I know your company recently announced a multi-million dollar investment in its Canadian plants and people. What specifically does that investment go to? Does it enhance production capacity for you?
1: Absolutely. And I'll talk through our biggest investment, and that is in Weber and Saskatchewan. So in Weber, Saskatchewan, and as we speak, the tools and the machinery is being brought into Weyburn.
0: Oh, did we lose you, Tim?
1: Oh, you lost me for a second.
0: I got you back, though. Go ahead. So you said the tools and the equipment being moved into Weyburn.
1: Yeah. So what we're doing in Weyburn, Saskatchewan, is we are building Canada's newest and largest medium voltage line. So for those that are technical out there, this is really big cable that can move a lot of electricity from where it is generated to where it is consumed. And that will be Canada's largest medium voltage line that we have right here in Weyburn, Saskatchewan. We're going to be able to do that in under 6 months, which is really unheard of, but really speaks to the need and the want of the market for us to be able to supply the market. So we're really excited about that. So that'll be going into such things as the data centers. It'll be being consumed by Sask Power and all across Western Canada and be made right here in Saskatchewan by Saskatchewan workers.
0: I can only imagine the amount of pieces that you need to bring into the province in the manufacturing process of cable. How has the trade uncertainty in the world impacted Nexans?
1: Yeah, that's a great question. So when we think of a lot of the challenges around electrification, definitely labor is an important one, and it touches all parts of it, whether it be in the way that we make the cable, so looking for really good labor and trades in order to manufacture the cable, in the way that we install the cable. So that is a big, big challenge for us. Companies are stressed and they are challenged in finding labor, whether it be electricians or technicians, in order to install that cable. So that would be, and you bring up a great point, is one of the key challenges of electrification is simply getting the labor and the right type of labor in order to build out the grid, in order to build out a data center.
0: Right. Can you talk about the size? I'm smiling because I see a text on our text line, Tim, that says, it's from Dave, said, I never thought cable would be this interesting, but it is. What are the sizes that they make and manufacture at this plant? Can you give us a sense? Because it's cable, it's wiring. So what are the two ends, the scope that you produce there?
1: Absolutely. And I'm glad that Dave is as excited as I am about wiring cable. And you could tell him, we need a lot more excited people, and he can apply to our plant up in Weyburn, Saskatchewan. We're always looking for good people. Where it comes from is that the sizes are they really start very small, and that's the kind of the sizes that you have in your house And then moves really up to cable that could be up to 4 to 5 inches in diameter. And that's the type of cable that is used in most, you know, everybody on the phone would be able to see this every day as they drive to and from work. That would be the cable that extends over the transmission lines. That would be your largest size cable. And that's a lot of the cable that we make in Saskatchewan. So a lot of the cable that you see beside the highway, the big transmission lines, that's the cable that we're making here in Saskatchewan.
0: Tim King of Nexans is my guest. How does the critical mineral conversation play into the work that you do? What are the derivatives of the pieces that you bring into your manufacturing operations? Critical minerals right now are a pretty hot topic, I would say, geopolitically.
1: Absolutely. And so the two critical minerals are aluminum and copper. And that is what Canada is really good at. So we have in Canada a lot of natural resources, and we have a very good supply of copper and aluminum. What's really important is that Canada has Nexans has a copper rod mill. And what this is we take raw copper. So we would take the copper out of the mines, and we put it into a facility that really basically smelts it down in order to make conductors. And that would be your basically the building block of all wire and cable. And that is the strength of Canada, having a massive copper rod mill located in Montreal. And a lot of that copper rod actually gets transported within Canada right to Saskatchewan. And that speaks to the strength of Canadian manufacturing. And, you know, Nexans is a very good example of sustained investment in Canadian communities for decades and decades, and we are really well positioned to help support Canada's most ambitious projects and keep, and I would not say put Saskatchewan on the map as it relates to electrification, because it's been there. We just don't talk about it a lot, but Saskatchewan has underpinned some of Canada's largest grid projects over the last 56 years. It's a really good story for Saskatchewan.
0: I wonder if we've only got a couple of minutes left, Tim. We're chatting with Tim King, President and Managing Director of Nexans North America. How has the industry changed over the years? You talked about how many decades this has been in Weyburn, for example. How has it changed, and how is it continuing to evolve going forward? What are the biggest things you can point to?
1: Yeah, the biggest driver is simply the massive demand of electricity. And so this is a generational shift that is occurring, whereby the economy, all things in the economy, is going electrified. And that is creating a massive demand for electricity. So the challenges are, is how do we make that electricity? And then the challenge becomes how do we move that electricity from where it is made into the communities that demand it?
0: Right.
1: That is the main driver here.
0: Do you do work in the mining sector too? I'm gonna guess there's a heavy need for power there.
1: Yeah, absolutely. And you know, fun fact around the mining industry is that Nexans was a pioneer in making specific cable, and we call it armored cable. So this is cable. So this would be your wire and cable, but just imagine putting aluminum strip around it. So you almost put an armor around it. And what we have at Nexans is we have a specific cable for mining that we actually take and we run it right through the mine. So if you have a fork truck or you have these big machinery, they can actually run right over top of this cable. And that's why it's armored. So we're definitely involved in the mining industry. We're supportive of it. And we're excited about the mining opportunities across Canada and in Saskatchewan.
0: Well, I'm going to throw this in very quickly, Tim. We're running out of time, but I've got a lot of texts asking, A, if you're hiring, and B, if your company is publicly traded.
1: Yes, we are hiring. And yes, we are publicly traded. NEX.ca, and you can see that on the European Stock Exchange.
0: Good stuff, Tim. This has been a great chat. Congratulations on the success so far, and thanks for opening our eyes to the incredible manufacturing industry that Nexans does here in Saskatchewan.
1: Yeah, thank you, Evan. I appreciate the time today.
0: I can't even tell you how many times I've driven by that building in Weyburn, and I've never really inquired. I mean, I've seen the spools. If you drive by that manufacturing facility, you see the spools of cable and wire, but really didn't know a lot about what Nexans did. But boy, Think about the role they're going to play in some of these big expansion projects that are happening, and the footprint that they have in all of Western Canada right here in Weyburn. Love that for sure. Thanks to everyone who joined the conversation, by the way. Always makes the conversation more lively when we've got people joining in from across the province. Let's take a break. We'll be right back. Don't forget Brian Zinchuk coming up for a full hour at 10 o'clock today here on 980 CJME, 650 CKOM.
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0: like conversations like that last one with Tim King. I mean, who knew that we were that excited about cable and wire being manufactured right here in Saskatchewan? Nexans has been a company. It's a few different locations in Canada, but the biggest cable manufacturing that goes on in Western Canada is done in Weyburn, Saskatchewan. It's a fascinating thing. Hey, speaking of proud Saskatchewanians, how about our Jeopardy champ that's won now four times in a row? This is a pretty big story.
1: It was win number three yesterday for our Saskatchewanian champion, Ryan Robertson, now in Ottawa. Canadians, of course, have a long history of Jeopardy excellence, and Ryan is continuing that tradition.
0: Yeah, Ryan Robertson. He's won now four times in a row, originally from Outlook, and his parents still live in Broderick. In fact, his mom is the mayor of Broderick, Saskatchewan. If you're a Jeopardy follower, you'll see Ryan Robertson going for win number five on the next Jeopardy match. Okay, let's take a break. And when we come back, we are going to do our monthly check-in with our friend, Brian Zinchuk, who will join us. PipelineOnline.ca, that conversation on all things energy next here on 980 CJME, 650 CKOM.
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6: It's 10 o'clock. Good morning, I'm Kevin Martell. A new development related to the court process of the Foam Lake deadly crash. Another issue affecting farmers. Why Starbucks is getting sued. Right now in Regina, mainly sunny and 7. In Saskatoon, sunshine and 6. Well, we're learning a bail hearing that had been scheduled for today in Yorkton courtroom for the South Carolina man charged that deadly crash around Foam Lake is now adjourned. It's because 40-year-old Kelly Knopf is still hurt in hospital. So while it won't happen today now, they haven't picked yet a new date. It's possible this happens tomorrow. A crash from this past Friday afternoon saw 3 people die, a mother and her 2 young daughters. Mounties say a truck tried to pass a semi on a grid road, which then crashed into an SUV. Well, the hazards of harvest. A farmer, we're learning, was just able to make it out of a combine on fire okay, safely near Herbert, east of Swift Current. The Herbert Fire Department says it looks like that fire started in the gas tank area, and the driver was able to get out after a warning from someone else in that field. How do you study something that refuses to stay still? Researchers in this province are building a giant wind tunnel that can recreate the conditions farmers see outside. Our Brittany Cafe finds out how 900 fans could help protect our crops.
7: Wind can be tough on a Saskatchewan crop. Enter the new wind tunnel at the University of Saskatchewan.
8: We'll be able to bring in pallets of soil with wheat growing, put it into the wind tunnel, and look at the flow.
7: That's Dr. David Sumner. He tells me they'll also be able to study what happens to spray droplets once they leave a nozzle.
8: We also want to reduce the amount of spray we actually have to use.
7: They'll be testing ideas in a lab before they're tried across thousands of acres, taking an element we can't control and turning it into something we can at least try to understand.
9: Everyone knows.
7: With a Saskatchewan story, I'm Brittany Cafe.
6: A new housing survey from REMAX suggests most of us would compromise to afford a larger or better place to live. Compromises might include living further away from city centers or choosing an older home that needs renovating. The survey also finds almost half of buyers are willing to make trade-offs beyond the home itself, like cutting back on spending on things like travel and eating out. 3 years ago today, Hamas attacked Israel, sparking fighting and death in Gaza. The government in Nepal says search and rescue operations are now finished for thousands of people still missing after that massive flood. The focus there now is on rehabilitation and reconstruction. The flood from this past August left more than 1,400 people dead. 5,300 remain missing. Some families are angry and demanding proof before declaring loved ones dead. In France, a massive protest movement is now taking off, led by teenagers. The demonstrations, sometimes turning violent, are largely concentrated outside of high schools, with students protesting over lack of resources, too few teachers and materials, too many students in each class. Reporter Tom Sufi Burridge is there.
10: Protesters have been setting bins on fire, barricading areas, and sometimes the police have just been charging at the protesters to kind of clear them out. You know, that hundreds of people have been injured, both police and students.
6: Again, that's reporter Tom Sufi Burridge. This morning, it's quite the turnaround for Brian Seaver. This was Seaver in late August, a video message on the death of his aunt, Dolly Parton.
11: This video announcement is something Dolly asked of me years ago, before I fully absorbed it as a future reality.
6: But today, Dolly Parton's estate alleges Seaver, who previously served as the late singer's longtime head of security, is using barbed wire and a no trespassing sign at his home to evade a lawsuit. Seaver is being sued by the company overseeing Parton's business empire for allegedly threatening and extorting the estate of Parton. There are some big concerns in parts of the U.S. as it's found some homes are built on top of abandoned mines. Some collapse and they can turn deadly. In California, a gold mine caved in under a family living room and killed a 32-year-old man and his dog. In a national forest in Colorado, a woman on a hike with her dogs never came home. She fell into a deep, water-filled pit created by an old mine. Now, local and state governments scramble to try to fill in as many of these mines as they know about, some they don't know about, because they're so old. In Milwaukee, there was a security breach at one school. A former student there got work as a substitute teacher without qualifications.
12: The 23-year-old, who's a former student at the school, told police she was bored and hates kids and just wanted to mess around. Her lawyer blames her mental health issues.
13: Ms. Jones manages bipolar disorder and was experiencing an acute manic episode.
12: The principal says the staff did not follow protocol and the school is in the process of reviewing our safeguards.
6: That's reporter Hannah Bata. Finally, Starbucks is getting sued over sugar-free. The coffee giant says its protein drinks don't have sugar. The lawsuit claims the drinks do have sugar, up to 21 grams. The latest local news is as close as your phone. Check out CKOM.com and CJME.com, Saskatchewan's homepages for news. It's now 10:06. Another windy one today in Regina and southern Saskatchewan. 50K gusts, mainly sunny and 16. Tonight, a few clouds and plus 5. Tomorrow, clouds to start, clearing for the afternoon, high of 18. In Saskatoon and central Saskatchewan, sunny and 17 today with 50K wind. Tonight, a few clouds and plus 5. Tomorrow, partly sunny and 17. Right now in Saskatoon, sunny. Northwest wind at 22, 6 degrees. And in Regina, mainly sunny. Northwest wind at 15, 7 degrees. It's now 10:06. I'm Kevin Martell.
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0: It is that, a beautiful day. Much of the province seeing some sunshine and warmth today, which is great for our ag friends that are out there working to get the last bit of harvest done. And even those that might be done harvest, I mean, there's a lot of work that you do to kind of the fall preparations, if you will, before winter time. So there's lots going on in the province in agriculture today. Lots going on in energy, too. Every month, we do a check-in with Brian Zinchuk, the editor and owner of PipelineOnline.ca. Of course, that's Saskatchewan's energy news. What I do is through the month, in anticipation of our sit-down with Brian, I'll put things into a folder. Well, this month, it's brimming. I mean, between the expansion of the AI data center, the nuclear announcement that essentially we heard about first at that Lloydminster Oil Show, now the pipeline news that we heard last week running from Alberta to BC, there is a lot to talk about, which is why we've got Brian here for a full hour today. Brian Zinchuk joining us by phone. Brian, thanks for the check-in. Oh. We've already got a problem. Sorry, that was my fault, Brian, on my end. I've got you now.
1: Good morning, Evan. Hear me now?
0: Got you now. Thanks so much for the check-in. You were actually just at a Chamber of Commerce event in Esteban, am I right?
1: That's correct. Yeah, the SAS Power was talking to the Chamber of Commerce, and they had their highest number ever for a turnout for one of these morning events, talking about the SMR plans in Esteban. You know, now it's more solidified because last week on the 29th, the minister announced that the Rafferty site, which is straight south of Macoun on the north shore of Rafferty Reservoir, that is the chosen site for small modular reactors, plural.
0: Mm-hmm.
1: I want to point out that a lot of the media, for some reason, couldn't figure out there was actually two reactors for Esteban, not one. So that's an important thing to get out there. So we're looking at two reactors there, and then the big announcement last week was two large reactors in northwest Saskatchewan. But let's go on your schedule here. Let's see what you want to talk
0: sure.
1: about.
0: Sure. Well, can I just ask a question? Because you had mentioned to me that they're actually doing a bit of a tour around southern Saskatchewan with some open town halls. Am I right?
1: Yeah, that's correct. I just got that a couple minutes ago here. So they're having some kind of drop-in sessions where you can stop and talk to the SAS Power reps on the 27th, 28th, and 29th. So they're doing Bean Fate and Estevan on the 27th. On the 28th, they'll have Estevan, Torquay, and Macoun. And on the 29th, it'll be Mydale and Weyburn. So those will be SAS Power events. I'll probably have a story on in the coming days to lay that out for people to check it out.
0: We'll get more into that here in a second. I want to get to nuclear. Let's start off with oil prices. That seems to be the way we always start these conversations. And right now, everyone's keenly interested in this topic.
1: Yeah, absolutely. So right now, as of this moment, Western Texas Intermediate, which is the North American benchmark, is $89.22 U.S. Western Canadian Select is $63.18. Now, that is a $26.04 differential. And that's why we need pipelines to everywhere except perhaps the United States. Right now, we're shipping 4 million barrels per day of heavy oil to the U.S., which means we're giving up $100 million per day based on that differential because we're locked into the American market. We're not shipping that to elsewhere, which is paying more. The Brent price, which is a global price for oil, is $101.20. And, you know, if we could get closer to that, the differential between what we're getting right now and the Brent price is $38.02 per barrel. That is absolutely enormous. That'd be closer to $125 million, give or take, per day that we're giving up compared to the Brent differential. This is why we need more pipelines to the coast.
0: So I think you and I might have talked about this the last time you were on the show, Brian, but if we or when we, let me put it in the positive, when we enhance the pipeline capacity in the country and we start selling more to other countries, does that give us leverage to change that price point with the states, or is it set?
1: That's what happened. It's opened up. Differential was $20 and pretty even sour rain. It tightened up sour rain. That's what's happened.
0: Brian, I'm just going to jump in. Your phone is cutting out a little bit on us here just in this answer, and I'm not sure if it's just a bad connection, but anyway.
1: Is this any better?
0: I think so. Sorry, but I just didn't want you to keep going, and we were missing part of what you were saying.
1: So anyhow, what's happening here is that when the TMX opened up in 24, the differential tightened up to about $10-$12, and we weren't giving up nearly as much. And now TMX is almost full, and we're getting constrained pipeline capacity. Actually, Heather Exner-Perot, who we had on Friday, was a great guest you had. She just posted about this yesterday, in that as our pipelines get full again, the differential grows, and we're giving up more money. Mm-hmm. So this is why we need more pipelines, more pipelines, more pipelines.
0: Right. I want to play, this is about 20 seconds long, of the conversation I had with Heather Exner-Perot, and I said, if you're looking at the possibility of this pipeline happening, and I'm talking about this Pacific Link pipeline I want to talk with you about, Brian, I said on a scale of 1 to 10, 10 is it's absolutely happening, 1 is it's not likely going to happen. This is what Heather said.
2: It's a 9. This is too obviously in Canadian self-interest, for foreign policy reasons, for economic reasons, for, you know, confederation reasons. And you have, you know, frankly, you know, the almost bottomless budget of Alberta and Canada they're willing to get dedicated to this. Mm-hmm. So for me, we always needed another West Coast oil pipeline to Canada. It was always inevitable to me. Finally, the stars are aligning to make it happen.
0: The reason I wanted to play that clip, Brian, is I have a lot of people that are texting into the show that are saying, I'll believe it when I see it. I don't think this is going to come to fruition. Do you think this Pacific Link pipeline is getting built?
1: Well, the irony is that I had her on my podcast just a couple hours after you did, and you're a tough act to follow there, Bray.
0: Well, but, yeah, you do a good job. Your podcasts are always good, Brian.
1: But no, we had a similar discussion, and I entirely concur. This one here is likely to happen, and here's the reason. It's not just about the prices. It's not just about, you know, getting more production. This is about keeping Alberta in Canada. If we don't do this, the separatists have a much stronger case. If we get this done and prove that Canada can actually work for Alberta, finally, after 10 years of Trudeau, that's one of the main reasons for doing this. It's not just for the economic stuff. It's to keep the country as one piece.
0: Okay, so the pipeline announcement was announced last week. What I took from it is always going to be different than what someone like you, who's an expert in the field, takes from it. Tell me your takeaways from the announcement, what you see as some of the positive things, and what maybe you're worried about.
1: All right, so let's give the listeners a little bit of detail. So it's now called Pacific Link. It was previously West Coast Pipeline. It will be 1 million barrels per day, which is greater than the current existing Trans Mountain pipeline capacity between the two pipelines that are already there. Most of it will follow the existing Trans Mountain right-of-way, although some of it will be new right-of-way. It's going to run from Bruderheim near Edmonton to Rogers Bank, which is at the very, very southwest tip of the Lower Mainland. It's not going to Prince Rupert, which was kind of the preferred thing for many people, but at least it'll get us to Tidewater. And there are plans to allow dredging so that very large crude carriers or supertankers can actually access it, which they cannot right now to the current loading point. This will be good for Western Canada. You will never see a drop of Canadian or Saskatchewan oil in this. This is all going to be Alberta oil. But what that may do is free up room on other pipelines for Saskatchewan oil, particularly from Northwest Saskatchewan. The reality is that this will hopefully tighten up the differential. I spoke about it first. And I really think it's going to happen. Now, building through the Lower Mainland is difficult, to say the least, because there's a lot of people there who are really ornery and don't like these sort of things. But we've done it. We can do it again.
0: The fact that they're building, in some cases, close to that Trans Mountain system, that right-of-way would have already been approved. They've gone through the process. They've been able to actually put the pipe in the ground there. That's got to help this process in those places where it follows it closely.
1: Yeah, generally speaking, you want to build pipelines in parallel to existing lines because the trail has been broken already. Right. Just like when you're snowshoeing, like it's easier to follow a broken trail. In some ways, it's not, because in some places, you know, building in mountains, it actually is a little bit more difficult to be close. And when I say close, like the Enbridge main line through Saskatchewan, the pipes are 10 feet apart. Like, that's really close. Now, in the mountains, they might open it up a little bit wider, but, you know, you're not taking a lot of extra space.
0: Right. You talked about the very large, the VLCCs, I think they call them, those tankers that are able to, if the port is dredged, they can get those big ships in there that can carry, what is it, 2 million barrels?
1: Yeah, give or take.
0: Yeah.
1: About that.
0: So does that negate the frustration around the tanker ban, or is there still going to be a push to remove that tanker ban in the northern ports?
1: Well, if they build on the southern port, then the liberals get to keep their tanker ban and keep all the earth muffins happy, as John liked to say. Basically, Prince Rupert is now out of consideration. Prince Rupert and Kitimat are out of consideration for oil.
0: Right.
1: You know, maybe 20 years from now, that might be reconsidered, but right now we're all in on the southern port. Now, that does add a day or two of shipping time from here to Asian ports, but a day or two is not so bad as a week or two.
0: Right. Okay. We have lots to talk about with Brian, and we are just getting going. Brian's here with us for a full hour. Brian Zinchuk, editor, owner of PipelineOnline.ca. We'll take a break and we'll be right back. By the way, if you have a question in the time that we're talking with Brian, feel free to shoot us a text at 1-877-332-8255. We'll be right back here on 980 CJME, 650 CKOM.
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0: Welcome back to the show. We are chatting with Brian Zinchuk, editor and owner of PipelineOnline.ca, Saskatchewan's energy news. It's a regular monthly check-in that we like to do with Brian. Today, we're keeping him for a full hour. There's so much to talk about. So, Brian, there were a number of questions that came in while we were in the break, and I'm wondering if I can throw a couple of them at you. One of them dealing with the notion that if this Pacific Link pipeline follows, in many cases, the TMX route, does that mean that the groups that would have agreed to it, thinking about First Nations, for example, are likely to agree to this? Does that make the protests against the pipeline less likely, is the question a couple people have sent in?
1: I would agree with that. Also, they're going to be getting a chunk of ownership.
0: Right.
1: And, yeah, they're going to have to do some borrowing to get that chunk of ownership. But, I mean, the TMX is already making a profit. So, you know, for those First Nations that are willing to get on board, this could be game-changing for revenue for them. I also wanted to mention a little bit about context. I was talking about $100 million a day in differential difference. This

0: some reality on this. Now, this wouldn't be for Saskatchewan, but for Western Canada. $100 million a day, that's the equivalent of, in 2.5 days, you could build a brand new Weyburn General Hospital. In 4 to 5 days, that's equal to about 5 days, 1% of Saskatchewan's PST for the whole province for the whole year. I mean, we're talking enormous dollars that is being given up because we don't have access to the foreign ports.
1: Right. And so I'm just going to jump in and explain what you're talking about when you're talking differential. The difference in the price that we sell our oil to the States for versus what we could get on an international market, right?
0: Precisely.
1: Okay. The other question on, I want to stay on Pacific Link for a second, because there, I've heard this a number of times, and you talk with industry experts all the time. Kevin out of Assiniboia is saying, if the Alberta vote is no on the referendum, which means they're not going to separate, they vote to stay, is there anything stopping the federal government from backing away from the building of the pipeline? The insinuation is that the building of the pipeline is to try and influence that vote on October 19th.
0: Absolutely, it's part of influencing the vote. But I mean, if they do that, if they play silly bugger on that sort of thing, you know, there will be massive repercussions. And I mean, we could be calling for a referendum the following week after that. You know, whereas once they commit to this, they have to stay with it.
1: Right. Another question coming in from John, wanting to know your thoughts on the Pathways project being tied to the pipeline. And could that be why there's no big company stepping up yet to invest in the pipeline?
0: I think the biggest issue of Pathways is not so much recapturing CO2. It's that I think that plan really needs to be rejiggered so the CO2 is used for enhanced oil recovery, like we do in the Weyburn unit for the last 26 years. Like just putting it into the ground, just leave it there and not actually using it as a solvent to extract more oil is ludicrous. I think that that plan should have been rejiggered. And they actually, with the MOU, they said, okay, now you can use it for tax credits for enhanced oil recovery. But I haven't seen, and maybe I've missed it, any changes to the plan. Now, maybe they're working on it. I don't know. But that the tax allowances were made in the last year to make that happen. So Pathways, you know, a lot of people hate the whole idea of it. But if you're using it for enhanced oil recovery, I say go for it. And, oh, and by the way, one of the places we could use that CO2 is actually Northwest Saskatchewan.
1: The conversation on the text line, a lot of people are asking about Keystone XL. So talk about, because we know, and you have said, we know this because you have said it many times, Saskatchewan oil is not going into that new pipeline from Alberta to BC. But there is some work going on a pipeline south. Can we talk about that?
0: Yeah. So this is basically the revival of the Keystone XL project on the Canadian side, but a total re-envisioning on the American side. So the Kenny government actually built a good chunk of the Alberta portion, over $1 billion worth. They put in a couple of pumping stations and they put in a bunch of pipe towards Empress. So it would run from Hardisty to Empress, Alberta, and then cut across right past Shaunavon to Monkey, Saskatchewan. That's the right-of-way that Keystone XL is supposed to follow. All that would be the same as original Keystone XL. And it would be done by the company that became the successor to TransCanada Pipelines on the oil side. It's now South Bow. The difference is that instead of South Bow building through the United States, they would hand off to a different company called Bridger Pipeline. And Bridger, instead of going straight southeast as the original plan is, will do a hook almost straight south to near Fort Laramie, Wyoming. So what would happen there is that different route, different destination, different market, but they want to take about 500,000 barrels per day initially, and I believe it could scale up to about 830,000, give or take. Mm-hmm. Be a 36-inch pipe. Now, what does that mean for Saskatchewan? Right now, about half our production is heavy oil from Northwest Saskatchewan. Most, but not all of it, goes out of Saskatchewan to Hardisty, and then from Hardisty joins the Enbridge Mainline, or the existing Keystone Pipeline. So basically up to half of our oil could have potential of seeing some of that barrels going into Hardisty and then possibly going down this pipeline. So of all the pipelines we're talking about, this is the one that would have a direct possible impact on Saskatchewan. And if we grow our production, which the Lloyd Minster Oil Show, we heard some very interesting things from Strathcona Resources, we may need that.
1: Mm. Well, that's probably a good time to take our next break. Brian is with us right until 11 o'clock. Some great questions coming in on the text line, so I'm going to get to more of your questions when we come back after the break. I also want to branch into the nuclear discussion, which obviously is significant. Brian just mentioned he sat in on a SaskPower discussion this morning in Estevan on that topic. Brian Zinchuk is our guest, editor and owner of PipelineOnline.ca, and this conversation continues in a moment right here on 980 CJME, 650 CKOM.
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3: It's 10:30. Good morning, I'm Kevin Martell. We're learning a bail hearing won't happen today now for the man charged in relation to that deadly crash around Foam Lake. It's adjourned in a courtroom in Yorkton because the 40-year-old from South Carolina is still hurt in hospital. It's not clear when the matter will be back in court. Right now at CJME.com and CKOM.com, you can read about new research at the U of S, how they're building a giant wind tunnel trying to recreate conditions farmers see outside. One farmer in the province's southwest, not far from Swift Current, just had their combine catch fire while busy with harvest. Luckily, someone else in the field noticed before things got really bad, and the farmer was able to get out okay. Today marks 3 years since Hamas attacked Israel, leading to the fighting in Gaza we're still seeing today. And Ryan Robertson, born and raised in Outlook, Saskatchewan, has now won four times on Jeopardy. Well, the weather, another windy one today in Saskatoon and central Saskatchewan. 50K wind, sunny and 17 the high. Tonight, a few clouds and plus 5. Tomorrow, partly sunny and 17. In Regina and southern Saskatchewan, 50K wind gust today as well. Mainly sunny and 16. Tonight, a few clouds and plus 5. Tomorrow, clouds to start, clearing for the afternoon. A high of 18. Right now in Regina, mainly sunny. Northwest wind at 19, 11 degrees. And in Saskatoon, mainly sunny. Northwest wind at 21, 10 degrees. It's 10:31. I'm Kevin Martell. And now the Real Ag Minute. In for Sean Haney, here's Lindsay Smith.
4: As record high fuel costs mount during harvest, the Conservative Party of Canada is proposing an emergency fuel relief plan to lower diesel prices, though trade-offs could impact Western Canadian canola demand. With the daily fuel bill for a single combine topping $1,100, Pierre Poilievre and Agriculture Shadow Minister John Barlow are calling on Ottawa to eliminate the GST on fuel sales, extend federal excise tax cuts, and scrap both the industrial carbon tax and the clean fuel regulations. While immediate tax relief is an easy sell for producers, commodity groups warn that rolling back clean fuel mandates could soften domestic demand for canola. Roughly one of every 3 acres of prairie canola now flows into the North American biofuel supply chain, a sector that has driven a multi-billion dollar wave of local crush expansion. Longer term, the Conservatives are proposing pre-approved permitting and full year one tax write-offs to expand domestic refining capacity to 1 million barrels per day over 5 years. I'm Lindsay Smith.
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0: Welcome back to the show. Brian Zinchuk is my guest, editor-owner of PipelineOnline.ca. Brian, I'm headed to your stomping grounds, your old stomping grounds tonight. I'm speaking to the Chamber of Commerce. They've got a dinner going on in Yorkton, Saskatchewan. That's my destination.
1: So,
0: your old high school.
1: Yeah, there, you might see some pictures of me that are kind of embarrassing on the wall there. So.
0: With long hair?
1: I was on the wrestling team, if you can believe that.
0: You were on the wrestling team?
1: Yes.
0: For some reason, that doesn't surprise me. I could see you as a feisty wrestler. Hey, there's some nice comments coming in about you that I should pass along. Jeff says, great to hear Brian on the radio. We need to ship him down east so he can talk to radio listeners in some of those liberal ridings. He would be a great Western ambassador.
1: Well, thank you very much for that.
0: There's also a text here that kind of made me chuckle, asking if you were basically going to be going out doing some work ahead of the pipeline construction to move anthills and bird nests to ensure that it doesn't get stopped.
1: Oh, that could be a half-hour discussion in itself.
0: I don't want to stall us because I know we're going to nuclear, but there are so many people, Brian, that are still scratching their head, having trouble understanding why there is a differential in terms of what we sell oil to the states for versus what we can get on other markets.
1: So, first of all, there will always be some differential because it's more difficult to handle and to process our heavy oil, okay? So it's a lower quality product compared to light sweet crude. So it always will have some differential. But does it have to be a third of the value? No, it doesn't. So the what happens is that when there's transportation capacity, specifically pipelines, that's kind of choked up, the price falls. The reality is that we have been giving the Americans a discount on oil for a lot of their imports. For a lot of years, we're talking decades now, and they've been getting it on the cheap at a lower price than almost anywhere else on the planet.
0: And they add value to it once they get it. So it's
1: and they refine it into diesel and they export it to other places. So like they're making money off it hand over fist.
0: Yeah.
1: And because they're buying our oil for cheap, they're exporting their higher quality oil at a better price externally. Right. So buy cheap from Canada, sell their own product overseas.
0: I know the Conservatives came out yesterday with a plan. They would like to put some incentives forward to see more refining going on in Canada. Do you think there's room for that? Will we see more refineries pop up potentially?
1: Largely, that's an error. You generally want to have your refining where close to your markets because once you refine it, that product has a best buy date.
0: Gotcha. Okay, we got to get into nuclear. There's lots to talk about here. You were at the Lloydminster Oil Show where the premier essentially alluded to this for the first time.
1: Yeah, so he's at the oil show and he's on a stage and he basically said, yeah, we're looking at building large-scale nuclear very close to here. And everyone's eyes perked up. Now, I had a pretty good idea that was going to be coming, but no one else there did. And, you know, I spoke to the mayor and I'll have a story with him here in the coming days. It caught everyone unawares. They didn't realize that this was under consideration. But the reality is back in 2008, Bruce Power, which operates the Bruce Nuclear Generating Station on Lake Huron, they were looking seriously at building nuclear on the North Saskatchewan River. Now, what Sask Power is doing, and this was referenced in the document they put out last week, is that they've basically taken those studies from 2008 and have dusted them off, and now they're looking seriously at those locations for a possible large-scale nuclear reactor site. Now, the lead-up to this was this would have been the largest-scale dollar-value project in Saskatchewan history, except for that little thing called a data center that popped up recently.
0: Right.
1: So if it wasn't for the data center, this would be the biggest thing in our history of our province. And it's still right up there. So we're looking at...
0: Yeah, go ahead.
1: We're looking at least 2,000 megawatts of power generation in northwest Saskatchewan. So it'd probably be northwest of North Battleford and northeast of Lloydminster, somewhere on that stretch of river, most likely. It's the premier cited that we need this power for mine expansions to the north, which is one of the reasons we're building a big power line to the north. We need this for expansion of the oil capacity in that area. Strathcona Resources at the same oil show said they're looking at quintupling their oil production, and they actually want to produce more oil in that region than Cenovus, which has an 80-year head start from having bought Husky. So the, Strathcona wants to give Husky / Cenovus a run for its money. So when the premier says we want to hit 600,000 barrels per day, we would need to add about 150,000 barrels. Strathcona itself is talking about most of that. Mm-hmm. That would be a third increase of the largest generator of GDP in Saskatchewan. And you need power to run that stuff, to run the pumps and everything. And that's just one of the things. We'd also be selling power into the Alberta market and for our own domestic growth of our economy, growing population, growing economy, more manufacturing, more everything. So this would be absolutely enormous. And to put to scale what we're talking about here, two reactors in the Northwest, two small modular reactors in Southeast Saskatchewan, total 2,600 megawatts. On a typical fall day in Saskatchewan when, you know, we don't have high demand, we're producing 2,800 megawatts.
0: Yeah.
1: So it's that, we're talking big numbers. Now, this is, part of it is to replace coal. But the other part is to deal with growth. And anyone who says we're going to build nuclear for AI, the time horizon for nuclear is decades. AI is months. So the reality is that none of this nuclear stuff can be built for AI, because by that time they may have quantum computers that you can put in your backyard or put in your office that'll have that capacity. This is being built for expansion of the growth of the economy and for everything else.
0: Right. So I've got a few questions here for you. One on coal, and I know there was a question that came in on the text line from Dylan about that, kind of that relationship between the refurbishment of coal and nuclear that we're now hearing could be online if you look at an aggressive timeline as early as 2042. Is that likely to be when you start to see coal backed off in the province?
1: Well, that was my first question at that press conference. I said to the premier, you know, the timeline you have here, 2042, is extremely aggressive. Even in the same document talking about what Ontario is doing, they're looking at the mid-2040s. And they've already put their applications in and their site licensing and stuff. So they're way ahead of us, and their timeline is past what we're talking. So the premier said, well, we're looking for the federal government to kind of accelerate some of these timelines. The reality is, not to throw too much water on this, is that nuclear takes a very long time to build and to license and everything else. And 2042 is incredibly aggressive. And if we were to do this, assuming there's no growth in demand for oil or for mines or the rest of the economy, if we were just replacing coal, we would have to have at least both of the SMRs and one large reactor online to replace the coal fleet. Mm-hmm. So we'd have to have three out of the four planned reactors online before we can start turning coal off. So the best thing for coal, honest to God, is to build nuclear, because it means we got to keep the lights on between then and now. So we're looking, maybe it won't be 25 years, but maybe it's 18 years or 22 years before we start turning coal units off.
0: These are generational discussions. There's no question about it. Okay, I feel like we should take our next break here. We're pretty much at that point. We've got Brian with us until 11 o'clock. Where I want to go next is, you talked right off the start about 600 megawatts will be at the Rafferty Reservoir site. I wonder about your thoughts on that final site selection. What does that allow them to start doing now? And is there a possibility, instead of two small reactors, they go with one, like, 1,000 megawatt scale reactor there? That's where we'll start with Brian when we come back here on 650 CKOM and 980 CJME.
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0: Time has gone by quick today with Brian Zinchuk. So much to talk about when we talk about energy. Okay, you mentioned off the start, we know now Boundary Dam is out. Rafferty is the site of where 600 megawatts will be produced when it comes to nuclear. Is there any talk about, instead of doing two SMRs, might they consider a larger 1,000 megawatt, Brian?
1: Oh, I did ask about that, and the minister did say that there's, you know, they're kind of looking at its parallel track. Right now, all the documentation says two SMRs, but they are looking at the large ones, and the reality is that it might make more sense to have three large reactors, all the same type, common fleet across Saskatchewan, so you don't have two training regiments, you don't have two supply chains, you don't have two supply everything. It might make more sense to build one large reactor at Estevan and then two in the Northwest. That is still a possibility. Now, the stuff they said today was all SMR. That is the plan until the plan changes. But the plan could change.
0: Right. So let's talk about type, because I think there's a lot of people that assume, because we've got, of course, Cameco here in Saskatchewan, and they have 49% share of Westinghouse, that maybe is where the province goes. I asked Minister Jeremy Harrison about this a couple of times, and at this point, they haven't decided where they're going to go. Could it be CANDU? You have thoughts on that?
1: So, okay, let's describe what's going on here. So a few years ago, Westinghouse went bankrupt, and it was purchased 49% out of bankruptcy by Cameco, 51%, by a company you may have heard of called Brookfield Asset Management, who was headed by the time by a guy named Mark Carney. The Westinghouse AP1000 is the model that's being offered. It's 1,100 megawatts capacity. There are two of them that were completed a couple years ago at Vogtle. They were grossly over time and over budget, but they think they've got that all worked out now to be much shorter for time, much less for budget. Trump, the day after the announcement in Saskatoon, Trump announced the United States plans on building six AP1000s plus another two based on the AP1000 and getting Korea to pay for that. Part of that is that the government of Korea is supposedly going to be taking a 5 to 10% equity in Westinghouse. So that's going to dilute some of the Canadian content. And the other thing is that they're preparing Westinghouse for a partial IPO, initial public offering, which means you or your pension plan, more likely, could buy shares in Westinghouse, which could be, you know, the stuff I've seen in the news, up to 10 to 12 times what it was purchased for. So that's a huge return on the money if this IPO goes ahead. That will dilute the Canadian ownership. Now, how much of that's going to be diluted from Brookfield or Cameco? That's yet to be seen. Maybe it's all from the Brookfield side, maybe it's from the Cameco side, maybe it's both. But that will see a dilution of the Canadian ownership of Westinghouse. Mm-hmm. The others, now, the Westinghouse reactor uses enriched fuel, which means we need to send our uranium out of a country to either Europe or to the United States for enrichment to bring it back to use in our reactors. The difference, and for us to actually be able to do enrichment, we'd have to get, you know, other countries to agree to do this, because that kind of, let's get into the nuclear weapons stuff and people get a little feisty about that. That's why they're bombing Iran right now. So, and I will have stories from both the Cameco side and from Atkins Realis, which is a CANDU, in the coming days. I've got them on my screen right now. The other options are the CANDU reactors, the Canadian deuterium uranium reactors. They use natural uranium that does not need to be enriched, so it's an entirely Canadian fuel supply chain. The problem is that the reactor of this size, that Atkins-Rialis, which used to be SNC-Lavalin, which purchased the intellectual property from AECL, Atomic Energy of Canada Limited, the Monarch design is 950 megawatts, and no one's built one. Whoever builds the first one goes through all the time, risk, contingency, and you can always go over budget for the first ones.
0: There's pain, heartache, and cost to being the first, is what you're saying.
1: Precisely. And so just recently, they've pitched, well, you know, if you don't want to go with this new one that no one's built, we could go with the EC6, which is the same model that's currently at, or a derivation of the model that's currently in Point LePreau, New Brunswick, and take an existing design. But that's only 750 megawatts, which means if we could do that, we wouldn't be building two reactors in Northwest. We'd have to build three to hit the goal of 2,000 megawatts.
0: Mm-hmm.
1: You know, and that would be in the CANDU stuff. That's an older reactor design, but one that has been built. I will say the one at Point LePro had a little bit of a mechanical issue the other day and leaked a little bit of heavy water. You know, so that's not exactly the happiest thing to report.
0: We've got we've only got 1 minute here left, Brian. I'm seeing so many people on the text line saying we should not stop using coal. It's a resource that we have. Many people saying the same thing about solar and wind. Is, yeah, there may be some reliability issues, but that doesn't mean we shouldn't expand it. I'm hearing a number of people saying it should be all hands on deck, all sources available to us when it comes to energy production. In under a minute, your thoughts.
1: Well, here's the reliability issue. I looked at my phone when Premier started speaking about nuclear when he was on stage in Lloydminster. At that very moment, Alberta's 5,684 megawatts of wind was producing 40 megawatts. They were producing 0.6% of capacity. Wind is not reliable. You need to keep the lights on. So you're going to need coal in the meantime.
0: But does that mean that we shouldn't invest in wind, or we shouldn't rely on it for baseload power?
1: Well, you can invest as much as you want on it, but it's going to go to zero whenever at very opportune times.
0: Right. Yeah. Okay, Brian, we're going to have to leave it there. Lots to talk about here, and which is why we get you back on a recurring schedule. Thanks so much for the check-in today, as always, Brian.
1: See you tomorrow.
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4: A couple of weeks ago, I was in Toronto for the announcement of the single largest private sector investment in Canadian history, the Bell Data Center near Regina. It was such a big deal that three prime ministers, Carney, Harper, and Chrétien, plus a lot of premiers were there, including our Scott Moe and Alberta's Danielle Smith. There were also a bunch of CEOs there, like Cameco's Tim Gitzel and Nutrien's Ken Seitz. Now, I don't know which was a bigger deal, the sizing the investment, or that the conservative and liberal prime ministers were standing together on the same stage smiling and agreeing. The event was a very big deal, the biggest deal, and it was all about Saskatchewan. The event marked a new definition of what is possible, and the Saskatchewan Industrial and Mining Suppliers Association, or SIMSA, is now working with Bell to ensure that the local spending from this project is maximized. I'm Eric Anderson from SIMSA.
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0: It's 11 o'clock. I'm Gerald Bowman. Medical assistance in dying. New details from the Carney government. Botched execution. What happens next for the woman who was supposed to be dead? And what would you sacrifice for a nicer place to live? Right now in Saskatoon, sunny and 10 degrees in Regina, sunshine and 11. We will get to medical assistance in dying in a moment. But first, new this hour, we are learning a bail hearing that had been scheduled for today in a Yorkton courtroom for the South Carolina man charged in that deadly crash around Foam Lake is adjourned. It's because 40-year-old Kelly Knopp is still in hospital. He faces six dangerous driving charges. He was in the province for a hunting trip. The crash happened last Friday. A mother and her two young daughters were killed. So while the bail hearing won't happen today, they haven't yet picked a new date. It's possible this happens tomorrow. Breaking news this hour from the federal government. It will exclude people who solely suffer from mental illness from medical assistance in dying. Justice Minister Sean Fraser says Ottawa heard evidence that there is a lack of consensus on when mental illness is past hope and concerns around a lack of access to mental health supports. Also, legislation will decriminalize advance requests for people who are diagnosed with a serious illness who may lose the capacity to consent. Well, this is a big hurdle for one farmer during harvest. A combine destroyed after it caught fire yesterday near Herbert. That is east of Swift Current. The driver of the combine got out quickly thanks to a warning from someone else in the field. Happening today, a hearing is taking place regarding the botched execution of Krista Pike, the woman convicted of a 1995 murder in Tennessee. Her lawyers say her sentence should be lessened to life in prison. We get more from ABC's Will Reeve.
1: The convicted murderer's attorneys bemoaning her treatment, saying in a statement, quote, despite the severe damage she endured to her arms, she is still handcuffed and shackled to the bed. Recall last week that chaotic scene in the execution chamber. Tennessee officials using at least seven needles, according to her attorneys, in an attempt to access Pike's veins before administering two doses of the lethal injection drug pentobarbital. But those injections failed to kill her, upon which Pike was taken to the hospital and placed on a ventilator.
0: ABC reporter Will Reeve. This morning, there is a new video call that's going around, and police warn it's a scam. Regina officers say a person will call you saying they're from Stars Lottery and Bank of Montreal and tell you you've won a prize, but you have to pay hundreds of dollars to get it. This morning, a survey shows about two-thirds of Canadians admit they would compromise in at least one way to afford a larger or more suitable place to live. REMAX says the compromises might include living further away from city centers or choosing an older home that may need renos. This morning, we are hearing from Tim Moccasin, who has known the ins and outs of Saskatoon's Marquess Downs as well as anyone.
2: He got up at 6 o'clock in the morning, every morning, be out there and getting on horses, working on mounts that I was possibly going to ride.
0: The professional jockey from Soto First Nation says in the summers he never had a day off. Moccasin is sad to see the site being torn down right now. Prairie Land Park says the future of the site still to be determined. A question. What if you could take one of Saskatchewan's most unpredictable forces and turn it into a science experiment? That's exactly what's happening at the University of Saskatchewan, where researchers are building a brand new wind tunnel with hundreds of tiny fans working together. In this Saskatchewan story, Brittany Cafe finds out why making wind can help us understand it.
3: Forget one giant fan. The University of Saskatchewan's new wind tunnel will have 900 of them.
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3: That's Dr. David Sumner. 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
4: If we can minimize aerodynamic drag, we can potentially save on fuel consumption.
3: It's giant machine designed to understand something we usually just complain about. 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
0: 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It's 11:05. The forecast for Saskatoon and central Saskatchewan, sunshine for today, a high 17. Partly cloudy for this evening, low 5. Tomorrow, sunny, 17. In Regina and southern Saskatchewan, sunshine today, high 16. Partly cloudy tonight, a low of 5. Then for tomorrow, cloudy in the morning, some sunny breaks in the afternoon. Tomorrow's high, 18. Right now in the Battlefords, 9 degrees. Prince Albert, 10. Swift Current, also 10 degrees. Weyburn in at 12. Estevan, 12. Yorkton, 11. Moose Jaw, 12 degrees. Right now in Saskatoon, sunny and 11. In Regina, sunshine and 10 degrees. It's 11:06. I'm Gerald Bowman.
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10: All right, welcome to Saskatchewan's smartest radio listener. Every week, without fail. Well, almost without fail. I think we had to move it once because we were on location, but Wednesday at 11 o'clock is what time you can be ready to answer a question that you have the answer to because you paid attention. At some point in your life, you saw this, you read this, you heard this, and you subconsciously tucked it away, knowing that there would be a day it gives you a chance to grab a crown as Saskatchewan's smartest radio listener. We play this game every Wednesday at 11, and we always find a way to get the right answer. Sometimes it takes a hint. Sometimes people know it right off the top. We have had people win it on the first guess, the very first call, and then other weeks we're scrambling to try and find a winner. Last week, Leroy Dowling was the winner from Saskatoon. Leroy picks up the, of course, the t-shirt from Little Town Apparel. It's a limited edition Saskatchewan Smartest Radio Listener t-shirt. And as part of what comes with winning, you have to return the following week to ask the question. And I'm happy to say I've got SSRL champ Leroy joining me by phone. Leroy, how's your week been?
11: So good. Good morning, Saskatchewan.
10: Well, you've deserved these accolades all along. It just took this to elevate you to the point. And last week, by the way, the question was, this is a very common saying. While many understand its intent, not many know what it literally means. You remember the answer you gave?
11: Back in a jiffy, my friend.
10: Back in a jiffy. That's right. We learned that jiffy was an actual measurement. It was a measurement of how far light travels in a vacuum, 1 centimeter, how long it takes. It, basically, people can't accomplish anything in a jiffy. But you knew the answer, Leroy, which means you are our reigning champ. What's keeping you busy on this beautiful Wednesday?
11: Just some dirt work, getting prepped for a concrete slab.
10: All right. Well, I appreciate you taking a long enough break to ask today's question. You've got it ready to go?
11: You betcha.
10: Okay, let's have it, Leroy.
11: So, we all believe this to be true, but there's no evidence of it, despite what Hollywood says.
10: We all believe this to be true, but there's no evidence of it, despite what Hollywood says. All right, Leroy, you've given us a tough one today.
11: I have.
10: Thank you so much. Thanks for being a great champ, Leroy.
11: No problem.
10: Have a good day. Okay, 1-877-332-8255 is the number. Now, you have to play by phone. You can't text in to win. If you text in, you're playing along for fun, but you can't win that way. And we ask that you haven't won in the last year. Those are the criteria. It's pretty, you haven't won in 2026. That's all we ask. Other than that, give us a call. 1-877-332-8255 is the number. Here's the question. We all believe this to be true, but there's no evidence of it, despite what Hollywood says. Oh, boy. If I didn't have the answer sitting in front of me, I don't know if I would have known this one. But someone's going to know it. Maybe it's our friend Dusty from Langham, who is first on the phone today. Dusty, how are you?
12: I'm doing well. Hey, I told your producer I didn't want to be first.
10: Well, I just try and go in the order that people call in, and you happen to call in first.
12: I'm going to say, I don't know what I'm going to say. You got me. I'm going to let this one slide.
10: Okay, well, if you think of something, Dusty, call back, okay?
12: I will.
10: 1-877-332-8255. We all believe this to be true, but there's no evidence of it, despite what Hollywood says. Let's go to Darcy in Saskatoon. What do you think, Darcy?
13: Well, the most obvious answer is going to be wrong, but intelligent life elsewhere in the universe.
10: Okay, I think that's a great answer, but no. I think it's a great answer, so you're talking about intelligent life, life in space. That's not the answer we're looking for. Let's go to Lake Lenoir. Dennis is on the line. Dennis, what do you think?
14: Oh, boy. I've got two answers running around in my mind here. I am going to go with time travel.
10: Time travel, good guess, but no, not time travel. The question today, we all believe this to be true, but there's no evidence of it, despite what Hollywood says. Intelligent life on other planets or time travel, both have been asked, and neither are right. Let's go to Glenn in Saskatoon. Hi, Glenn, have you got an answer for me?
15: Well, yes, I think I got it.
10: Okay, let's hear it. Say it again.
15: Ghosts.
10: No, not ghosts. No, sorry. Thanks for playing along. A regular player of this game, Brad in Swift Current, is next on the line. Brad, we all believe this to be true, but there's no evidence of it, despite what Hollywood says.
16: Well, that could be a tough one. I'm just going to take a wag. I'm going to say the existence of Sasquatch.
10: Okay, that's a good guess. That is a great guess, but no, it's not the existence of Sasquatch. Rob in North Battleford, what do you think? Rob, have I got you there?
17: Yes, you do.
10: What do you think?
17: First man on the moon.
10: Oh, okay. That's a good guess. I feel like we have evidence of that, but no, that is not the right answer. First man on the moon. Let's go to Myron in Rose Valley, Saskatchewan. What do you think, Myron?
18: Just a wag, but I'm going to say the Titanic striking an iceberg.
10: Oh, okay. Yeah, good guess. Good guess, but no, it's not that. We all believe this to be true, but there's no evidence of it, despite what Hollywood says. It's not the first man on the moon. It's not the Titanic hitting an iceberg. Not Sasquatch. It's not ghosts, time travel, or intelligence on other planets. Where do we go next? Christopher Lake, Saskatchewan. Dale on the line. Hi, Dale.
19: How are you doing?
10: Good. What have you got for an answer?
19: Love at first sight.
10: I thought you were a lover, not a fighter, Dale. No, it's not love at first sight, but good guess. Grant in Saskatoon, have you got a guess?
20: Yes, I do. Would it happen to be from the Jaws movie where they put the tank in the Jaws mouth and the bullet blew it up?
10: Yeah, that's a little bit of Hollywood theatrics there for sure. No. It's not. It's not that. But thinking about Hollywood might help, because there are movies that I would say, you know, over the last 20 years that have demonstrated this fact without the scientific proof. So the question is, we all believe this to be true. And we've seen it in movies. We've seen it in TV shows. Our kids are brought up thinking this to be true, even though there's no evidence of it, no scientific evidence of it, despite what Hollywood says. Brad in Regina, have you got a guess?
21: Yeah, I think it's the existence of aliens.
10: Oh, the existence of aliens. Okay, good guess. Someone guessed intelligent life on other planets. It's not that. It's not aliens or the existence of aliens. But thanks for eliminating it from the list. Let's go to Alana in Saskatoon next. What do you think, Alana?
22: Evan, I think it's that opposites attract.
10: Opposites attract, good guess. But no, it's not opposites attract. Okay, Scott, where are you calling from, Scott?
23: HoloQuest.
10: Okay, what have you got for a guess?
1: The Ark of the Covenant and Hitler.
10: Oh, okay. No, that's not the answer. But every time someone makes a guess, it takes it off the list. So maybe you've eliminated for someone else. I'm going to take a couple more before the break, and I'm going to have to give a hint here soon. Pauline in Saskatoon, have you got my answer?
2: I hope so.
10: What?
2: Is it that quicksand will suck you up in minutes?
10: That's a good guess. In fact, that was part of one of our SSRLs a while ago, but no, it's got nothing to do with quicksand. Last guess before the break goes to Brian in Bigger. What do you think, Brian?
4: I'm going to go with giant tidal waves.
10: Giant tidal waves? No, not giant tidal waves. Okay, let's do this. Let's take a break. I'll give you the question one more time. Absorb it. We all believe this to be true, but there's no evidence of it, despite what Hollywood says, and it has to do with sound. It has to do with sound. That's my hint going into the break. We'll be right back. 650 CKOM, 980 CJME.
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0: All right, welcome back. Saskatchewan's smartest radio listener today proving to be a stumper. We all believe this to be true, but there's no evidence of it, despite what Hollywood says. And then I threw out the hint, it has to do with sound. Let's go to Ken in Yorkton, where I'm headed tonight, by the way, Ken. I'm speaking to the chamber in Yorkton tonight.
1: Okay, you're going to probably meet my cousin Doug Forster, probably.
0: Okay, well, I'll look for Doug tonight. What have you got for an answer, Ken?
1: I would say explosions and laser sounds in space.
0: Okay, good guess. Good guess. I like that people are guessing the Hollywood sounds that maybe they've led us to believe to be true, because that's what the question is. We all believe this to be true, but there's no evidence of it, despite what Hollywood says. We're going to go over to Grayson now. Boren's on the line. What do you say?
2: Is it what dinosaurs sound like?
0: It is what dinosaurs sound like. Congrats. Is it Boren? Have I got your name right, Boren?
2: Yes, sir.
0: Yeah, I love it. Right. I've never heard that name before. Well, Boren, did you know that? Did you know that answer? Did you have to look it up?
2: Well, no, I remember I initially called in. I was going to say how loud, like, silencers make firearms, but then you said, well, it has to do with sound, scientific evidence. I was like, well, we can prove scientifically that pistols don't get that much, you know.
0: Right. Okay.
2: We have evidence there, but we don't have evidence of what the mighty T-Rex sounded like. We don't have evidence of the Triceratops, Bronchiosaurus. And I actually saw an Instagram reel the other night about how do we really know what these things look like? And then it just popped into my head. I was like, oh, dinosaurs, because we don't know what Jurassic Park really sounded like.
0: You are exactly right. The first known fossilized dinosaur larynx suggests that these creatures might have made bird-like chirping noises. Some of the bigger ones might have made noises that we wouldn't hear, but we would feel. So a low, kind of a rumbling noise. But there is no evidence that dinosaurs roared. Warren?
2: Correct.
0: I'm impressed.
2: Thank you, sir. I appreciate it. This is my second time.
0: When was the last time you won? Must have been predating my time on the show.
2: No, it was when you first took over for Gormley.
0: The question
2: was, this has grown by an average of like 3 inches per year for the last 20 years, and it was cars.
0: Oh, that's funny. I remember the question. So what keeps you busy in Grayson, Boren?
2: Running cattle and currently harvest. We're about probably 60-65% done. We're not too far from Abernathy there.
0: You are just down the road. We used to play hockey in Grayson all the time, and of course it's where my favorite sausage comes from as well.
2: Correct. The right mighty Ottenbright.
0: Well, I hope you can get out in the field today to keep plugging away. Don't go anywhere. We're going to get you your information. We're going to put you on hold here so we can grab some information and we can send your shirt.

0: out your way. Congratulations, Bourne.
1: Thank you very much, sir.
0: Good stuff. Okay, so yeah, the answer to the question. Today, we all believe this to be true, but there's no evidence of it, despite what Hollywood says. Dinosaurs roaring. By the way, someone texted in and said, nice hint on the song. We played Katy Perry, Roar. Sometimes those songs give it away. If we haven't got a guess, sometimes we'll try and throw a song out there that will help. But congratulations to Bourne and Grayson. He is the winner. Second time he's won. Sounds like the first time was about 3 years ago. So glad to have him back in the winner's circle. Thank you to everyone that played along. I see one person on the text line got it right. Kirk had it right on the text line. Other than that, no right guesses on there. Always appreciate people playing along. Thanks so much for that. Well, one thing we haven't talked about on our show today, I know it was in our newscast, is the news yesterday that a United States suspect was charged in the Tumbler Ridge shooting incident. This is a fascinating story for me that they ended up charging James Cody Bryant, 30 years old. He was in repeated contact with Jesse Van Rootslaar, the shooter, the killer, in that Tumbler Ridge shooting. Jesse Bryant was in constant, repeated contact. They basically formed a friendship over 6 months. James was offering Jesse advice, sending money. He at one time agreed to live stream the whole event. They talked about past shootings, mass shootings that happened in Canada, including schools and the one that happened out on the East Coast. And the morning of the shoot, there was one day or the day of the shooting where the shooter had trouble getting his car going. This James Bryant actually coached him through getting his car started. This was after he killed his mother and brother, and then, of course, went on to the school where he killed five students and an educational assistant before taking his own life as well. So the fact that they laid charges here for what was essentially someone online encouraging, inciting the hatred, this is nothing but good. This is a very positive development, knowing that so much of the radicalized youth or humans that we deal with in the world today become that way online. This is kind of like when we talk about holding drug dealers accountable when people die of an overdose, right? Who's responsible for the action that ends up taking the life? Well, the drug dealers are. In this case, those that are radical online, those that are inciting the hatred, those that are becoming cheerleaders, if nothing else, for the Jesse Van Rootslaars of the world to carry out these heinous acts. This is nothing but positive, in my view, that they are actually laying a charge here. It's a substantial charge. He's charged with conspiracy to murder people in a foreign country. This carries a penalty of up to life in prison. So it's a very serious allegation, serious charge. The FBI worked with the RCMP on this in laying of this charge. So I think that's very, very good news that was, charges were laid in this case. Something that, I mean, it doesn't bring back the victims, but it certainly, hopefully, proves as a bit of a warning for others that may be involved. Okay, we've still got lots to come yet on the show. We have talked a fair bit over the last while about encampments in both Saskatoon and Regina, homeless encampments. What we have learned is in both cities, it's the fire service that is taking the lead. Not the police service, not social services. It's the fire service that takes the lead. There was recently a study that was done by the University of Saskatchewan studying more than 2,000 of the interactions between firefighters and people in these homeless encampments. Some pretty interesting findings. We will talk with one of the research associates from the University of Saskatchewan about this when we come back. So we'll take our break and be back momentarily here on 980 CJME and 650 CKOM.
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3: It's 11:30. I'm Gerald Bowman. New this morning, Canada won't expand MAID for mental illness alone. MAID is medical assistance in dying. This morning, a bail hearing that had been scheduled for today in a Yorkton courtroom for the South Carolina man charged in a deadly crash near Foam Lake is adjourned. It's because 40-year-old Kelly Knopf is still in hospital. Happening today, Nick Reiner scheduled to be in court for a pre-trial conference in L.A. in the killing of his parents, Rob Reiner and Michelle Singer Reiner. And the winning continues. Ryan Robertson, born and raised in Outlook, living in Ottawa, now up to four wins on Jeopardy after last night's show. His parents live in Broderick, just east of Outlook. The forecast for Saskatoon and central Saskatchewan. Sunshine for today, a high 17 degrees in Regina and southern Saskatchewan. Mainly sunny, high 16. Right now in Saskatoon, sunny and 12 degrees in Regina, sunshine and 14 degrees. It's 11:31. I'm Gerald Bowman.
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0: Welcome back to the show, Evan Bray. It's good to have you here on this Wednesday morning. We have talked about encampments in both Saskatoon and Regina over the last little while. The encampments in Saskatoon, I would say, have been at the center of a lot of discussions that we've had, that back in the headlines recently because of protests standing in the way of city officials trying to clear them. But when we think about encampments and homelessness as primarily a police or social services issue, there is another group on the front lines of this, and it's firefighters. And you may remember the conversation I had with a member of the Saskatoon Police Service a couple of weeks ago, where he talked about, it was Staff Sergeant Horvath, talked about the fact that in Saskatoon, and this is the same in Regina as well, it's the Saskatoon Fire Department that takes the lead. In Regina, it's the Regina Fire and Protective Services that take the lead. So as a result, you can imagine the dramatic increase in calls involving people experiencing homelessness, and in response have developed an initiative, Saskatoon has, that is much more than just putting out fires or enforcing safety bylaws. Firefighters are visiting encampments, they're building relationships with people that are living there, and of course trying to connect them with housing, healthcare, other supports that can help them in their life. So researchers at the University of Saskatchewan decided to study this, more than 2,000 of these connections, these incidents, to understand what firefighters are encountering when they're there, what's working and what isn't. Bryce Stoliker is my guest, one of the researchers at the Center for Forensic Behavioral Science and Justice Studies at the University of Saskatchewan. And I've got Bryce joining me in studio. Bryce, thanks for being here.
1: Well, thank you for having me.
0: Of all of the things you could study, what was it that drove you to this area? It's a pretty specific area.
1: Absolutely. So since about 2016, the Saskatoon Fire Department had, like you said, experienced an increase in calls for service related to homelessness, inadequate housing, and encampments and things like that. So they decided to basically develop an initiative, as you mentioned, in about 2021 to essentially respond to that. And it had the mandate to respond to bylaws, fire bylaws, ensuring public safety, things like that. But they also wanted to sort of connect people to supports and services that sort of need that support. And so the fire department, you know, we partnered with them, they connected with us, they said, essentially, we have this initiative, and we kind of want to evaluate it, see sort of what's coming up, what's, you know, how can we enhance the initiative essentially to address this issue.
0: So was it the fire department that reached out to the university?
1: Yes, it was. Yeah.
0: So I love that.
1: Yeah. They reached out to our research center, and they've got a lot of research projects with the University of Saskatchewan generally, but they reached out to our research center to look at this specifically. So that's how it all came about, is that partnership. They reached out and we, you know, gladly took on the project to kind of look at what they're doing and how can things be enhanced and things like that.
0: Kudos to Saskatoon Fire for doing that. I think the more we can have those types of relationships with our universities, post-secondary in the province, I mean, this is a great fit to me. So when you're strategizing about how you're going to go about doing this report, this piece of work, what were the building blocks that you put in place?
1: So I think the main thing was that they wanted to see how, you know, their data collection was kind of going. So they collect information for each and every call they respond to. And so the response to, you know, encampments, inadequate housing, homelessness, things like that is no exception. So they were collecting data related to that, and they wanted to see how, or if at all, they needed to enhance that sort of data collection process. And so that was one thing. And then we also talked to people who are on the front lines, so Saskatoon Fire Department personnel who are sort of responding to those calls for service. So that was kind of a two-part aspect of our study, is to look at their data and then look, or to talk to people who are responding to the encampments and things like that, to get their perspective on things.
0: In the early stages of this, when I think that you explored more than 2,000 incidents, did the scope of this surprise you, the size, the magnitude of this issue in the city of Saskatoon?
1: So I don't think it necessarily surprised me, in the sense that we know that the rates of homelessness are increasing, and, you know, Saskatoon is not a unique case. It's across many cities in Canada. And so there's an increase in rates. And so, you know, we're going to sort of see that increase in response, of course, right? So it wasn't really anything too surprising in that sense, I would say. Okay. Yeah.
0: Bryce Stoliker is my guest, University of Saskatchewan. I'll tell you one thing that did surprise me is when we talk about this, we talk about it downtown. We talk about it in the west side. There's a couple of areas that I think have become the focus of this. But man, this is in a lot of neighborhoods.
1: Yeah, absolutely. So one thing that we looked at, I guess the main thing that we looked at when analyzing the data that the Saskatoon Fire Department routinely collects, we wanted to look at sort of the when and where of these incidents. So that was the main thing. And that's a key thing that we found was those primary hotspots are in the west side areas. But what we noticed as well is that it's sort of expanding to other neighborhoods in the city over time. So between 2021 to 2025, that's the period that we looked at that data. It's expanding to other neighborhoods. So it's in the hotspots and increasing in those hotspots as well, right, and then expanding to other neighborhoods. So that's one thing we found.
0: And the reason why I think is also interesting here, Bryce, because I think part of what you pulled out of this was some of the moves to the east side, for example, of the city, it was more about getting away from certain aspects that they didn't want to be exposed to.
1: Yeah, so that was something that came out of those interviews that we had with people on the front lines and responding to encampments and homelessness and inadequate housing, is the expansion to other areas of the city is related to wanting to sort of move away from, you know, sort of the issues that are seen within the West Side neighborhoods. And so they're moving out into other areas to sort of escape that. Yeah.
0: The approach that Saskatoon firefighters are taking when they arrive at an encampment, you know, I would say there's nothing magical about it, which I think is why maybe it's been working so well. It's really a grassroots approach. Can you talk about what those, just at the basic level, what those interactions have looked like?
1: Yeah, so I can't speak in much detail about the interactions, but I know that, you know, the fire department is responding and building sort of communication, you know, the relationship with those that they're responding to, and really looking to connect them to supports and services. So that's the primary goal, is to build that relationship to try and connect them to those supports and services. So that's first and foremost in those interactions. Right. Yeah.
0: You know, I think back to my policing career. I used to talk often about, at one time, the percentage was about 80% of the work that police do is not criminal in nature. So 80%, four out of every five calls that police go to are calls that involve some sort of a social issue. It could be mental health. It could be drugs. It could, you know, there could be a variety of things. When I think about firefighters, I mean, this isn't necessarily what their training prepares them for, yet they're doing, I mean, this is social work is what they're doing. So did you find, like, are the firefighters feeling as if they're prepared to do this job? Have they had to expand training in order to prepare them?
1: That's a very good question. So when they recognize this increase in calls and that they're already responding to these sort of situations already, so they develop that dedicated response strategy, essentially, to have certain fire personnel to respond to those situations. But one thing that did come out in the talks that we had with those people on the front lines is that, you know, the training is good, but it can be enhanced. So we see that there's those good interactions. They're building the relationship with those who are in encampments and, in many cases, trying to connect them to the supports and services. But I think that's one thing that came out was that there could be more specialized training with respect to the fire department, personnel that are responding.
0: Bryce Stoliker is my guest. He's a research associate at the Center for Forensic Behavioral Science and Justice Studies at the University of Saskatchewan. They've done some great work with regard to the Saskatoon Fire Department and the work that it's been doing with the homeless issue and homeless encampments in the city. I wonder about what you heard from the firefighters themselves. And I'm going to give you some context as to why I'm asking. I think about the role of firefighters. You know, generally speaking, firefighters are there to preserve life, preserve property, put the fire out, right? Mm-hmm. They've got a pretty clear mandate. And in many ways, they can see the success in the job that they do. This is one of those areas, and there's lots of them in policing too, where it's very tough to see the results. Mm-hmm. In fact, in many ways, you probably stop yourself and think, am I making a difference? Like, are we actually improving this situation? What did you hear from the firefighters when you chatted with them?
1: I think the main thing related to that question is that there's a limited capacity for the supports and services that exist within the community. So there's a lot of great organizations that are doing a lot of great work around this issue. But the challenging part is that, you know, it's overtaxed. All those supports and services are sort of overtaxed. So it's difficult to, you know, connect people to supports and services when they're not necessarily able to help everybody at this point, right?
0: Right. Yeah, that makes sense. Did you see burnout or frustration from the firefighters?
1: That was something that did come up. And so in some of the conversations that we had, there was a mention of emotional burnout and things like that, mm-hmm. you know, going to these encampments and connecting with these individuals. And so that was one challenge that they expressed. Yeah.
0: I wonder about even safety concerns, because although they are an emergency response, I mean, they're dealing with these encampments have lots of safety issues. Mm-hmm. We've talked about them a lot on this program. So I feel like from a safety standpoint, from a training standpoint, and then just the emotional strain, I wouldn't be shocked to hear if that came out in some of the interviews that you did.
1: Yeah. So I would say that with respect to safety, it actually wasn't a major concern brought out in the interviews with the fire department personnel. One thing that did come out was the successes they had in terms of managing safety and public mm-hmm. risk. So that was something that That's came out good. Of the interviews.
0: Yeah. So let's look at the work that you did and look at it from a couple of angles. We'll start with what's working, and then I want to get to maybe what we need to recommend that we change or we work towards. So what's happening right now with Saskatoon Fire and these encampments that is working?
1: So, like I said, a key thing that was working is management of public safety risks. That was something that came out in our conversations. Building those relationships with residents and encampments, and that's leading to more constructive resolutions. So that was something that came out as well. Having that opportunity to connect people to supports and services being another sort of pathway, mm-hmm. if you will. That was another success that certainly came out. And then building stronger partnerships with all those doing the work in this area. So police and many other community organizations already doing the work in this area,
0: right.
1: building those stronger relationships.
0: Bryce Stoliker is my guest, University of Saskatchewan. So I know the report recommends bringing firefighters together with people who specialize in social work and mental health and addictions and housing. What does this look like operationally? I mean, from recommendation on paper to practical operational effectiveness, is it doable?
1: Yeah, absolutely. I think, so I'll preface this with the fact that I think more research needs to be done to kind of see how can we build this infrastructure, basically. Sure. But I think a lot of partnerships are already being built. They're already there. What we need to do is build an infrastructure where everybody's coming together at the same table. There's strategic planning. There's, you know, thoughts around costing, funding. How do we allocate resources most effectively with everybody at the table already doing work in this area and having those conversations? Mm-hmm.
0: Do you think, maybe I'm putting you on the spot with this question, but do you think, Bryce, after the work that you and the team did, that FIRE is the right group to be doing this work?
1: I would say that you need a community level approach. Everybody has a stake. Mm-hmm. The fire department was already responding to these sort of cases many, many years ago. Mm-hmm. And so they already recognized, you know, their sort of responsibility, their piece in sort of the puzzle for addressing this community level issue, right? So I think they absolutely are the group to respond to it, as is anybody else who's sort of close to that.
0: As you look at your study, and this will have to be our last question, we're almost out of time. What do you think people misunderstand most about Saskatoon's encampment problem?
1: I would think that is a question that's going to require a little bit more research. You know, we need to start to talk to those people who are residents of the encampments, learn from their perspective of, you know, their experiences, what they need in terms of supports, how they think we should be addressing the problem. We need to talk to those people. And that's something that this study didn't do. We just looked at fire department data, administrative data, talked to people who are responding to the encampments. We need to talk to the people who are residents. What do they see as a mm-hmm. way to solve sort mm-hmm. of some of these
0: challenges. Something tells me there will be more work that will come from this, Bryce. So I'd like to stay in touch. I appreciate you coming in and giving us a bit of a screenshot here of the work that you guys have done.
1: Absolutely. It was a pleasure to be here.
0: Great. Good to have you. Bryce Stoliker, again, with the University of Saskatchewan. He's a research associate at the Center for Forensic Behavioral Science and Justice Studies, working with the Saskatoon Fire Department on this study. More work can be done. This is a topic that we've just recently heard from the mayor again, not going away. Complicated, no easy answers for sure, but appreciate these pieces of research help us put together what can be a tough and complicated puzzle. But I feel like we're getting there. And again, appreciate the insight that we got here today. We'll take a break. We'll be right back. 650 CKOM, 980 CJME.
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4: 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Look on the bright side. Someone always has it worse than you. You should just be grateful. Smile. 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

0: Hey, congratulations again to Born Karens from Grayson. He is the winner of Saskatchewan's Smartest Radio Listener today. There's been a number of people saying, Evan, we caught the first 15 minutes of SSRL, but I never heard the answer. What was the answer? Today's question, we all believe this to be true, but there's no evidence of it, despite what Hollywood says. The answer, dinosaurs roaring. Believe it or not, there is no scientific proof or evidence that dinosaurs roar. When we were having this conversation in the newsroom yesterday, there were a number of people said, well, of course they roar. Look at what Jurassic Park movie show taught us. Well, that's Hollywood's depiction of what dinosaurs sounded like. But I mentioned this, the fossilized dinosaur larynx that's been located suggests that many of those creatures made bird-like chirping sounds. The larger ones might have been more of a rumble. You felt it, but didn't necessarily hear it. So what we think a Tyrannosaurus Rex sounded like isn't necessarily based on science. Anyway, congratulations to Bourne. Thanks a lot for listening, and Grayson, hopefully you get the harvest done this week. Is that too aggressive to hope that you can get her done this week? I know there's lots in the province that are hoping by Thanksgiving weekend they can get the bin doors closed finally for the 2026 season. We'll take a break. We'll be right back here on 980 CJME, 650 CKOM.
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0: It's 12 o'clock. I'm Lisa Schick. A major decision on medical assistance in dying.
1: These are not easy decisions.
0: Bringing up memories of a Saskatoon landmark that's coming down, and the Prime Minister admits he needs to do more. In Regina, it's mostly sunny and 14. In Saskatoon, partly sunny and 12. Well, people who only suffer from mental illness will not be able to avail themselves of medical assistance in dying in Canada.
1: The government will be tabling legislation this fall that will maintain that exclusion on an indeterminate basis.
0: Justice Minister Sean Fraser making that announcement just a few hours ago. He says there's no consensus on when mental illness is irredeemable, and there were concerns around a lack of access to mental health supports. It comes after a committee earlier this year recommended as much. At the same time, he says upcoming legislation will decriminalize advanced made requests for people who have a serious illness and may lose the capacity to consent to MAID in the future, but the provinces will have the final say on that. Turning to Saskatoon now, and the latest in the saga of a home that's turned out to be just too big. Saskatoon's Development Appeals Board now has 2 weeks to decide whether the house in the Nutana neighborhood is too tall. Curtis and Rochelle Callan bought their partially constructed home last year, but in May, the city determined the house was not compliant with building regulations. Construction was halted, even though several previous inspections found nothing wrong. Some design changes have been made, and now the couple is appealing. This time, the only violation would be the height by roughly 4 feet. A professional jockey is remembering his days spent at Marquis Downs. The memories coming up as the grandstand comes down. Tim Moccasin won his record-setting 14th consecutive race at that track. He says he can still remember the announcer shouting over the loudspeaker. He's sad to see the track torn down and says it's a shame so many jobs were lost.
2: Like just being around people, you know, being at the track, they're like family.
0: Prairie Land Park is still deciding what the property will be used for long term. If you have a thought, you can weigh in online. Well, this is quite the hurdle for a farmer at any time of year, but especially at harvest. A combine is a total loss after it caught on fire yesterday near Herbert east of Swift Current. The local fire department says the driver of the combine got out quick thanks to a warning from someone else in the field. A few more details are coming out now about the Tumbler Ridge shooting after a person in the U.S. was arrested for allegedly helping. Documents filed with court by the FBI detail the guns that may have been used. The RCMP has been in the midst of a court case about that exact information in Canada. Investigators say they were told the shooter stole guns and ammo from her family's safe and hid them in her room. There were photos of a rifle with a telescopic sight and a shotgun as well. Canada's industry minister isn't buying the trade war as an excuse when it comes to Ontario steel jobs. She says Stelco Holdings can't use the trade war to justify cutting jobs it had committed to maintain when it bought the Hamilton-based steel plant, particularly when the head of its U.S. parent company has publicly backed tariffs on steel. Well, the Prime Minister says more work is needed to make sure Jewish Canadians can live freely and openly here. He was speaking today on the third anniversary of the October 7th attack by Hamas on Israel. Mark Carney insists the government has taken steps to protect the Jewish community and all Canadians. He says those measures include the passage of Bill C-9, the Combating Hate Act, and an additional $75 million for protection on top of police security. Well, things have calmed down a bit in France now, but police are still on the streets monitoring demonstrations over education funding. ABC's Tom Sufi Burridge is in Paris and explains it's not just classroom conditions they want improved.
3: They want more resources for their schools in the public education system here, more teachers, fewer pupils in classrooms. So that is the driving message. But I have to say, most of the protesters we've been speaking to today are also talking about the way the police has been responding.
0: The estimates were around 250,000 people were out in demonstrations yesterday. The French police have since halted the use of stun grenades in response to these protests after a 15-year-old's hand was blown off earlier this week. The latest local news is as close as your phone. Check out CKOM.com and CJME.com, Saskatchewan's homepages for news. It is 12:05. Now the Real Ag Minute with Lindsay Smith.
4: As record high fuel costs mount during harvest, the Conservative Party of Canada is proposing an emergency fuel relief plan to lower diesel prices, though trade-offs could impact Western Canadian canola demand. With the daily fuel bill for a single combine topping $1,100, Pierre Poilievre and Agriculture Shadow Minister John Barlow are calling on Ottawa to eliminate the GST on fuel sales, extend federal excise tax cuts, and scrap both the industrial carbon tax and the clean fuel regulations. While immediate tax relief is an easy sell for producers, commodity groups warn that rolling back clean fuel mandates could soften domestic demand for canola. Roughly one of every 3 acres of prairie canola now flows into the North American biofuel supply chain, a sector that has driven a multi-billion dollar wave of local crush expansion. Longer term, the Conservatives are proposing pre-approved permitting and full year one tax write-offs to expand domestic refining capacity to 1 million barrels per day over 5 years. I'm Lindsay Smith.
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0: Taking a look at weather now in Regina and southern Saskatchewan. Sunny today, gusting wind up to 50K and a high of 16. Clouds moving in tonight with a low of plus 5 and starting out cloudy tomorrow but clearing up in the afternoon and a high of 18. In Saskatoon and central Saskatchewan, sunny today, wind gusting up to 50K and a high of 17. Cloudy tonight with a low of plus 5, then clearing in the morning tomorrow with a high of 17. Across Saskatchewan in the Battlefords, 13 degrees right now. Prince Albert, 15. Swift Current, 15. Weyburn, 16. Estevan, 16. Yorkton, 15. Moose Jaw, 15. In Regina, it's mostly sunny. A northwest wind gusting to 41 and it's 14 degrees. In Saskatoon, partly sunny. A west wind at 18 and it's 14 degrees. It is 12:07. I'm Lisa Schick.
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0: afternoon. Welcome back to the show. Evan Bray, good to have you here on a beautiful Wednesday afternoon into the lunch hour. Most of the province is seeing a big bright blue sky today, which is good, all the way from Saskatoon to Grayson, everywhere in between. I say Grayson because that's where our Saskatchewan Smartest Radio listener came from for today. So congratulations once again, Boren. The winner of SSRL today. Weather-wise, though, yeah, the weather is cooperating. For those that are getting close to done harvest or plugging away, trying to get it done maybe by the Thanksgiving weekend, weather is cooperating in most of the province today. Well, we talk about education a fair bit on the show. If you think back, even go back a couple of years when we had the labor dispute that was going on in the province, I think the one thing that that did do was it gave us a chance to really explore the nuances of education in the province. We understood what some of the challenges are, where there's some shortcomings. And that has really, I think, informed so much of the conversation that we have had going forward. Literacy is a major concern in Saskatchewan, with literacy screening underway in Saskatchewan schools. More families will soon have a clearer picture of where their children, their youngsters, are doing and maybe where they need some additional support. Roadways Learning Foundation is working to address those needs through three different programs. So their goal is to provide literacy instruction, particularly for students who need more intensive individualized support. I'm happy to have Camilla Trottier joining me today, instructional leader at Roadways Literacy Academy in Saskatoon. Camilla, thank you so much for being here.
1: Thank you for having me.
0: So where did Roadways is fairly new, am I right? This is a decade or so?
1: Yeah.
0: When did it start up?
1: Well, it started with one student in 2014 in our founder's basement tutoring, and then grew into an academy. Around 2021, we established our school and became accredited a few years later. Mm-hmm. And now we have 49 students attending our academy and around, at this moment in time, 100 or so students at our tutoring studio.
0: Right. So the vision from the original concept 12 years ago mm-hmm. to where we're at now probably hasn't changed. It's just grown.
1: It's just grown. Yeah. It's really, it's about helping children who are struggling with dyslexia or other language learning difficulties, helping them catch up yeah. and return back to their home classrooms, successful, capable, confident. That's mm-hmm. that's our goal, is to help those kids learn to read.
0: You've been, I know we were chatting off air, you said you've been with Roadways for about 5 years. Before that, what was your...
1: I taught elementary school mm-hmm. for quite a number of years, and then I taught post-secondary as well at a college.
0: Talk to me the difference a bit between being one of those teachers in the classroom versus what you're doing right now. How is that different for you?
1: It's different and it's the same. When I taught in the classroom, the most important thing was getting to know those kids, right? And trying to meet their needs as best I can. What I'm doing now, because our school works on a one teacher to four student ratio, you really get to know those kids.
0: Wow.
1: You get to really target their needs and teach the way they need to be taught. Mm-hmm. That's the most important thing, is we teach differently so that those kids can thrive.
0: Right.
1: So that's the biggest difference, is really diving deep into those needs of the students. I've learned a lot since joining this mm-hmm. company or this organization, because phonics wasn't taught to me mm-hmm. when I was coming up in school.
0: Sure.
1: It wasn't something that I learned in university. And really, students who struggle need the rules. They need mm-hmm. the patterns. They need to understand how our language formed and be able to, apply mm-hmm. those rules.
0: It's, I'm listening to you say this, Camilla, and I'm thinking back to, we've had a couple of regular speech pathologists join the mm-hmm. show and mm-hmm. talk about the importance that speech plays with learning.
1: Yes.
0: And you don't realize how foundational that is. And I feel like that's what I'm hearing you say.
1: It's exactly what I'm saying. It's, yeah. And that's why I often say, when parents come to us, how soon should we be concerned, when our child might be struggling? Or, maybe we're suspecting that there might be a struggle there. I always say, don't wait. Mm-hmm. Don't let them fall behind. Mm-hmm. They don't need a diagnosis to get the intervention. get the support so that they don't fall behind. Because once you fall behind, catching up is so difficult.
0: For sure. Yeah. Camilla Trottier is my guest, instructional leader at Roadways Literacy Academy in Saskatoon. So you have three different programs. Can we talk about what are those three programs? What do they hope to achieve?
1: Sure. We have our academy, which is a full-time school that teaches the full curriculum. We are in an alternative school. So that means that we can really meet the needs of our students in the way we teach. It allows us to flex our minutes around the curriculum in order to make sure that they are getting exactly what they need.
0: Right.
1: So that's our academy.
0: How many kids? I know you gave out some numbers earlier.
1: Yeah,
0: how many do you have in the academy?
1: We have 49 students right now, grades 2 to 9. We just started our grade 9 program this year.
0: Wow.
1: And then we have our tutoring studio. That is where kids come to us for an hour or an hour and a half sessions three times a week. And it, again, mainly literacy focused, but we do math intervention as well. And for older students, high school students, when they might have transitioned from our literacy program, they may need some homework help, some organizational, some executive functioning kind of strategies.
0: Right. And what about I've heard about the Roadways Literacy Instruction Training, ARLIT,
1: yes.
0: I think it's called. Yeah.
1: We are offering, we are sharing out the information that we've learned around the science of reading and how to apply that to a program. So we're doing teacher training and EA training in the science of reading and how to apply that in your classroom.
0: So would those teachers or those education assistants be reaching out on their own? They likely work in a school division now.
1: Many, yes.
0: Yeah, but they'll reach out on their own just to bolster their skills.
1: Yes, we do have a couple of school divisions that have reached out. The superintendent has reached out to us, and we've delivered in service over several years to them.
0: Yep.
1: But mainly, yes, it is teachers reaching out to us.
0: Yeah, I said this off the start, but I feel like we've all learned a lot about, I keep coming back to the word complexity, and I'm not sure if that's the best one, but our education system, our schools, our classrooms have a lot of complexity, and
1: yes.
0: We ask a lot of teachers and EAs. And so, what is it that you are arming them with in terms of education that gives them that confidence going back in the classroom?
1: I think I hate to say it, but I think we arm them with the missing piece that they come out of university with, which is a foundation, a knowledge of how children learn language and how best to support that in the classroom and make sure that you're touching all the different things that they need in order to be successful to get to that point where they can read and they can write.
0: Right. How are you funded, by the way? I noticed someone on the text line was asking, are you funded provincially?
1: We do have some provincial funding, but we do also charge tuition for our students, and there is a cost for the tutoring services as well. Our school is funded. Our tutoring is not.
0: Right. Yeah. Are you, I don't know of many other programs that do what you and the team at Roadways Literacy Academy do. Are you the only one in Saskatchewan that does?
1: I'm not familiar with another organization that's doing it.
0: So as a result, are you drawing from outside of Saskatoon?
1: Absolutely. Yeah. We've worked with communities up north. We do distance tutoring. So we do have, we've gone as far as Flin Flon. We have a student who lives up there that we're supplying tutoring services for. We're reaching out across the province.
0: You must see, I imagine a big part of the success of this is seeing some of the success stories of your students.
1: Absolutely.
0: Anything that you can share or anything that stands out?
1: Well, I think of a couple of different students. We have one young man that came to us last year and attending our academy. We couldn't get him into the classroom. There was just such a trauma around the learning process for him that we couldn't get him in the classroom. And we just, patiently encouraged and helped him, know that we're going to show up the same way every day and we're going to support you in this and we'll take it one step at a time.
0: Mm-hmm.
1: And now, this year he returned to us and he's joyful. He's skipping down the hallway. He's going into his class. He's participating. It's just, it's really lovely to see these kids who come in. Sometimes they're just feeling so defeated and not capable, mm-hmm. to, you know, leaving us feeling capable, and their chins are up, and they sure. just feel this sense of confidence.
0: I was going to say, it's a confidence thing.
1: Absolutely.
0: It's got to be a confidence thing. And in the complicated world that our youth live in today, mm-hmm. There's probably no better gift than giving them some confidence.
1: Exactly. And we talk very openly about dyslexia and all the other conditions that some of our kids have. We talk very openly at the school about it. It is not a stigma. It's like having blue eyes and brown hair. Mm-hmm. You have dyslexia.
0: Right.
1: This is something you're dealing with. And there are things that come with dyslexia mm-hmm. that are actually a benefit too.
0: Right.
1: So, you know, you gain patience, you gain empathy. But there's a way to learn. Mm-hmm. So that you can succeed.
0: Sure. Who are the demographics that you work with? Is it everything from kids that are just struggling maybe in school and need some tutoring to those that maybe have a diagnosis mm-hmm. that causes the common everyday classroom to be a setting where they don't excel?
1: Yeah. So our tutoring studio will cater to most needs. Like, we are always very honest with parents. You know, if we encounter something that we're not equipped to
0: yeah.
1: help with, we're very honest about it. But yes, at our tutoring studio, we will help with math. We'll help with homework help. We'll help with literacy, executive functioning skills. At our academy though, one of the foundational things to be accepted into the school is that you have to be working below your grade level in reading, and it has to be significant. So that's where we kind of set the bar for our students,
0: sure.
1: because that's our core, you know, that's why we were established, and that's where we specialize.

0: that they, you know, have a diagnosis of some kind, but start there. Older kids, like if they're avoiding, if it's like complete avoidance of the activity that's based around reading in any way or writing in any way, that's, you know, usually a really big indicator that it's a struggle for them. And we need to dive a little deeper and look at what that struggle is and how to help.
1: There will be people listening that will want to connect with you, learn more. Where can they do that?
0: Roadwayslearning.com.
1: Best way to do it. You have a Facebook account as well?
0: We do.
1: Okay, so you can connect that way as well. Thanks for the work you do, Camilla, you and the team there. I know I was on the website I mentioned yesterday. You've got a full team of professionals that help out, but this is making a tangible difference. I know you see it every day, but I think these are the steps that we as a society need to continue to focus our efforts on. So very much appreciate what you're doing, and thanks for giving us some time today in studio.
0: Thank you very much for having me.
1: Camilla Trache, instructional leader at Roadways Literacy Academy in Saskatoon. 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

0: in that conversation we just had with Camilla Trottier from the Roadways Literacy Academy, she talked about part of the success they have is because of the ratio. They have a low ratio of students to teachers, about 4 to 1, 4 students for every teacher. Cameron joining in the conversation online from Regina saying, you know, there is a way that parents can even improve that ratio by reading to your child every night. When we talk about those literacy issues, concerns that can manifest through the ages, through your children, that ability to make reading part of your home life, part of your structure, whether it's bedtime reading or whatever, Cameron's got a good point there. Okay, well, another full edition of the Evan Bray Show done. I am literally jumping in the car this afternoon and taking a drive to Yorkton. Looking forward to being in Yorkton tonight. The Chamber of Commerce is holding a dinner, and I have the ability to do a speech there tonight. So I'm looking forward to meeting and chatting with friends and maybe making some new ones in Yorkton tonight. If you're coming, I look forward to seeing you. I hope you come up and say hi. We'll have a good chat. And I will be back tomorrow, ready to go on the air. Of course, the Evan Bray Show tomorrow morning fires up at 8:30. Have you heard about, this has made the news recently, this 764 group? It's a terrorism-related organization or network online. There is an 18-year-old from our province, the latest Canadian to face charges as a result of this group. That's where we start our conversation tomorrow morning here on 980 CJME and 650 CKOM.
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0: It's 12:30. I'm Lisa Schick. A major limit coming for medical assistance in dying. More answers on the Bell AI data center expansion. And questions still unanswered on the plague in Russia. In Saskatoon, it's partly sunny and 14. In Regina, mostly sunny and 14. Now, the argument has been raging, but now the federal government is making a decision on medical assistance in dying. Announced just a few hours ago, Justice Minister Sean Fraser says Canada will be tabling legislation to exclude people who only suffer from mental illness from MAID.
1: While there is not a perfect consensus on this issue, we believe this is the correct approach at this particular time.
0: He says the legislation will also decriminalize advance requests for people who are having a serious illness and may lose the capacity to consent later on. But provinces will make the final decision on that. Well, the fight to build a giant home in Saskatoon's Newtana neighborhood isn't over yet. You might remember last year, Curtis and Rochelle Callan bought a partially constructed University Drive house. But in May, the city decided the structure wasn't compliant, despite multiple past inspections. The company's couple's first appeal was denied, and now they're coming back with a redesign where the only problem is the height. Now, there should be a decision on that within 2 weeks. More details are coming to light now about the Bell AI data center expansion just outside Regina. According to the application to the RM of Sherwood, almost 900 acres of land will have to be rezoned for the expansion. It's just south and east of where work on the first phase is underway, and it stretches all the way south to the bypass. There's a conditional purchase agreement for the land in place, and another 9 buildings would need to be built. The RM held a meeting today for first reading of that. The Farmland Security Board will also have to give its okay. Good news for those in Regina who are all for fluoride in the drinking water. Buffalo Pound Water Treatment Plant says a vendor has been found and the program should be up and running by the end of next year. Fluoridation was approved back in 2021, but issues during plant upgrades delayed it. Ryan Johnson is head of the plant. He says the addition of orthophosphate to the water could be done in the same timeline to protect from lead contamination.
2: It coats anything that's in contact with the water, right from the water treatment plant, right to the consumer's tap, so that there is complete protection.
0: Today's committee meeting is also discussing lead pipe replacement, including timelines and potentially capping replacement costs. Well, many farmers are still hustling, trying to get their crops off after a wet end to this summer. But one season's frustration is another season's boon. Our Jillian Massey explains the wet weather and summer heat has been great for corn mazes.
3: The cool thing about it is it's like tall, it's thick.
4: Jamie McCormick with the Happy Hello Corn Maze says this has been the tallest stalks she's seen in a decade. She says it's a nice change because they didn't have enough corn for a maze the year before in the Lumsden Valley.
5: I mean, we want it to be tall. It's a maze. You want to get lost in there, you know.
4: Even Chelsea Snow with the Corn Maiden Market nearby says the 12-foot stalks are impressive. Now they both just hope the snow holds off until they wrap up the season. In Lumsden, I'm Jillian Massey.
0: Well, Tropical Storm Isaias is forming off of eastern Mexico, and it's expected to get big. Forecasters say it'll strengthen into the first hurricane of the Atlantic season before hitting the U.S. Gulf Coast later in the week. And it's on track to tie or break a 121-year-old record as the latest first Atlantic hurricane of the season. Today, a hearing is taking place regarding the botched execution of Krista Pike. She's the woman convicted of a 1995 murder in Tennessee. ABC's Will Reeve explains her attorneys say her sentence should be lessened to life in prison.
6: The convicted murderer's attorneys bemoaning her treatment, saying in a statement, quote, despite the severe damage she endured to her arms, she is still handcuffed and shackled to the bed. Recall last week that chaotic scene in the execution chamber. Tennessee officials using at least 7 needles, according to her attorneys, in an attempt to access Pike's veins before administering 2 doses of the lethal injection drug pentobarbital. But those injections failed to kill her, upon which Pike was taken to the hospital and placed on a ventilator.
0: That was ABC's Will Reeve. Well, today it's been 3 years since the October 7th attack in Israel. It's being marked in Israel today. People remembering the 1,200 people killed and 251 taken hostage. It was an attack that sparked the current war in Gaza and led to a spiral of conflicts across the Middle East. Since, more than 70,000 Palestinians have been killed. There's still no confirmation from the Russian government on what disease killed a lab worker in Siberia. It's suspected she died from pneumonic plague, and there are hundreds of other people in the area who are quarantining. The World Health Organization is asking for more information. The director explains.
7: We don't yet have the full picture of this event, and we are not able to conduct a full risk assessment.
0: The WHO, as well as the U.S. and other countries in the EU, are calling for Russia to give more information. Well, untangling mysterious mirror images in molecules. That's what's won the scientists the Nobel Prize in Chemistry this year. Henry B. Kagan and Kenzo Soai's discovery has been used to develop countless drugs and transformed modern medicine. Many molecules come in versions that look alike but are not exactly identical, kind of like right and left hands. These two found ways to make chemistry pick a side, designing and describing reactions to produce the desired mirror image. And some local flavor on Jeopardy.
8: It was win number 3 yesterday for our Saskatchewanian champion, Ryan Robertson.
0: Ryan Robertson was born and raised in Outlook and is now up to 4 wins after last night's show. It is 12:37. I'm Lisa Schick. The latest local news is as close as your phone. 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
9: The tragic and senseless deaths of a mother and two little girls near Foam Lake recently has that area in mourning, and I would say many in Saskatchewan share that grief. A man from South Carolina who was up in Saskatchewan hunting is facing charges. RCMP say he pulled up to pass a semi on a grid road, colliding with the SUV and the family inside. The father and husband is the only survivor from the SUV. He's in hospital with serious injuries. Some are showing their support for the family by putting out 2 stuffed animals for the 2 girls, aged 5 and 8. And not just in Foam Lake, in other communities as well. It's for the courts to determine whether the visiting hunter was negligent in passing a semi on a grid road. We all know how much dust a semi can throw up, how blinding that can be. But in the meantime, a family and a community have some very difficult days ahead. Sometimes when there really are no words, stuffed animals can say a lot. I'm Murray Wood.
10: Good afternoon. You're listening to Saskatchewan Afternoon. I'm Justin Blackwell. It's time now to head into the Green Zone with a look at sports. And the mini extended break for the Riders is almost over. They're back on the practice field tomorrow for the first time since that tough loss to Calgary back on Friday. Now they are getting ready for that Thanksgiving Monday battle in Montreal. So practice tomorrow, Friday and Saturday, and then a travel day on Sunday. San Diego lives to see another day.
11: Winging towards short. It's grabbed by Bo.
10: The Padres squeaked out a 4-3 win yesterday over Milwaukee to cut the Brewers' lead to 2-1 in that best of 5. The Dodgers, yeah, the hated Dodgers, downed Atlanta 3-1 to take a 2-1 series lead there. Those 4 teams are back on the field today, plus the 4 teams from the American League. Tampa and the White Sox can move on to the next round with wins. So a special moment last night for the NHL's first overall pick.
11: McKenna with a shot, scores! Gavin McKenna, his first National Hockey League.
10: Rookie Gavin McKenna scored his first career goal last night as his Maple Leafs came back and got a 5-4 overtime win over Nashville. Elsewhere, the Hurricanes beat the Canadiens 6-4 in Montreal's home opener, and the Sens fell to the Red Wings 5-3. 3 games tonight. Edmonton begins its California swing with a stop in Anaheim. The Jets host Colorado. Pittsburgh is in Washington, and this might just be the final nail in the coffin for LIV Golf. 2-time major champ John Rahm, we're being told, is leaving. A huge blow for the league that's trying to climb its way out of bankruptcy. Now, it isn't clear where Rahm might play next season. The PGA has said it has no plans to bring back that returning member program, the same one that Brooks Koepka used when he left LIV. Now, Rahm is a member of the DP World Tour, though, after resolving his dispute with the European Tour back in May. Don't forget, you can catch a Green Zone with Jamie and I every day starting at 2 o'clock. Turning to weather, turning into another nice fall day. A bit on the windy side as well. For Saskatoon and Central Saskatchewan, mainly sunny. High of 17. We'll see that wind gusting to 50 at times. A few clouds tonight, low of 5. And then partly sunny tomorrow. And a high again of 17 degrees. For Regina and Southern Saskatchewan, mainly sunny. High of 16. Also that wind gusting to 50. A few clouds tonight. That wind is expected to die down. A low of 5. And then partly sunny tomorrow. Getting up to a high of 18 degrees. So right now in Saskatoon, we have a mainly sunny sky. A wind out of the west at 18, 14, some sun in Regina. A wind out of the northwest at 28, gusting to 41, also 14 degrees. 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

0: It's 12:44 on this Wednesday, October the 7th. Another nice fall day out there across Saskatchewan, well above normal for this time of year, which is around 13, 14 degrees. Still a lot of sunshine in the forecast and those daytime highs in the upper teens. Still, if you look at that extended forecast, we could be hitting those single digit highs come the weekend. Well, as I mentioned in sports, so one more day off for the Riders before they get back on the practice field, getting ready for that big showdown Thanksgiving Monday in Montreal. A mini extended break for the Riders since Friday's loss. Still putting in a lot of work, it sounds like, off the field. With the little funk the team is in, a big game coming up Monday. Still haven't secured a playoff spot, sitting third in the West at 8-7. So we'll talk to the Green Zone's Jamie and I a bit later on in the show to get his take on what the team is probably doing with these extra days off, getting ready for that first practice back tomorrow. Well, one of the top stories we're following today, Canada says it will indefinitely suspend plans to expand its medically assisted dying law to people whose sole condition is mental illness. Justice Minister Sean Fraser spoke to this earlier today, citing a lack of consensus on who would be eligible.
1: While there is not a perfect consensus on this issue, we believe this is the correct approach at this particular time. Some of the reasons that we've relied upon when we dug into not only the report, but the reasons that justified their final recommendation, included very real concerns about people who live in communities with inadequate access to mental health services.
0: And so there's a lot of reaction pouring in to this announcement today. And, of course, we will bring you the very latest on that. Another top story, of course, today. It's been 3 years now since the October 7th terrorist attack in Israel when Hamas attacked civilians and members of the IDF, nearly 1,200 people died in the attacks. Now, Prime Minister Mark Carney today says there is more work to do to ensure Jewish Canadians can live freely and openly in Canada. Carney says the government has taken steps to protect the Jewish community and all Canadians.
2: We made a difficult decision, but the right decision to introduce and secure passage of Bill C-9, the Act to Combat Hate, to protect all peoples, but I'll speak today to the Jewish community from intimidation when they go to their place of worship, their community centers, schools. It's necessary.
0: And when those attacks happened October 7th, Israel responded with a relentless war that has killed more than 75,000 people in the Gaza Strip. And some local flavor on TV's Jeopardy.
3: It was win number 3 yesterday for our Saskatchewanian champion, Ryan Robertson, now in Ottawa. Canadians, of course, have a long history of Jeopardy excellence, and Ryan is continuing that tradition.
0: Yeah, Ryan Robertson, born and raised in Outlook and now living in Ottawa, is now up to 4 wins after last night's show. His parents live in Broderick, just east of Outlook. Sue Robertson, by the way, is the mayor of Broderick. Nice little Saskatchewan story there. It is 12:48. Time now for the Saskatchewan Afternoon Business Report. And if you are putting a bird in the oven, inviting family over this Thanksgiving, yeah, it's going to cost you a little more this year. A Dalhousie University study finds a traditional turkey dinner for 4 is up 10% from last year. That includes potatoes, carrots, rolls, pumpkin pie, cranberry stuffing, and gravy. Dr. Sylvain Charlebois, our food expert from Dalhousie, suggests buying a frozen turkey early and looking for deals. And if you're hosting, ask guests to bring a salad, dessert, or another side. And Bell's massive AI data center expansion near Regina is taking shape. The company could add up to 15 buildings across nearly 900 acres stretching south to the Highway 1 bypass with noise berms surrounding the site. A separate power plant would be built farther from Regina. The land is conditionally sold to Bell, but the project still needs public, environmental, and farmland approvals. If those clear, construction could begin early next year. Taking a look at the markets this afternoon, the TSX is down 568 points, 35,080. The Dow down 300, 51,221. Oil is down $1.18, $88.26 US a barrel. And our dollar is down 35 hundredths, trading at 70.13 cents US. Coming up,
4: if we want to generate wind shear or a wind gust in time, we can generate that wind profile with these 900 fans.
0: We usually try to get away from Saskatchewan's win, but researchers at the U of S are doing the exact opposite. 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Now the Mills Minute with Provincial News Director Sarah Mills.
5: Our Saskatchewan hearts go out to the town of Foam Lake and the unimaginable tragedy it's facing. A family, a husband and father left to grieve, his wife and two girls taken away, killed in a collision Friday. Amber, Isla and Everly gone too soon. But as our Gillian Massey learned in reporting from the town yesterday, it's the emptiness. One of the neighbors who coached the youngest soccer remembers how you could hear the girls playing down the street, the laughter and the smiles, twirling at dance or riding their bikes. Like so many families, they're the fabric of the town. Without families like theirs choosing small towns to live in, they disappear. So they become part of the community through church or the Lions Club or the Legion Hall, the rink, the school. And now teddy bears sit on doorsteps to remember them. But that's what Saskatchewan does, shows its heart when our province faces loss. I'm Sarah Mills.
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0: It's 12:53, and well, the hazards of harvest. A farmer was just able to make it out of a combine after a fire that was near Herbert, east of Swift Current. The Herbert Fire Department says it looks like the fire started in the gas tank area, and the driver was able to get out after a warning from someone else, actually, in the field. Also today, two chemists have been awarded this year's Nobel Prize in Chemistry for untangling mysterious mirror images in molecules. Specifically, the work focuses on two molecules that appear to be mirror images of each other, but aren't. 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It's time now to go behind the headlines.
1: Digging deeper into the story, this is Behind the Headlines.
0: And there are a few things more Saskatchewan than the wind. Most of us spend our time trying to escape it. But at the University of Saskatchewan, researchers are doing something a little different. They're making more. In this Saskatchewan story, our Brittany Cafe is stepping inside the university's wind tunnel to find out why.
2: It feels a little funny to walk into a lab to study the wind when Saskatchewan is basically doing the experiment for you outside. But at the University of Saskatchewan, researchers have been making their own wind for decades.
3: We need a wind tunnel to be able to study how air flows around structures. So it could be a building, it could be a vehicle, it could be an airplane wing. And so we need a controlled flow environment where we can do measurements of air speed, pressure, drag force, lift force around, and study the flow around these structures.
2: That's Dr. David Sumner. He tells me the university's current wind tunnel dates back to 1982. It's a giant machine with one big fan. And after more than 40 years, it's time for an upgrade.
3: And the new wind tunnel is going to have 900 small fans. And the idea behind this is we can control the speed of each fan individually using a control system, a computer control system. And if we want to generate wind shear or a wind gust in time, or we want to have a wind that's, let's say lower like it is in real life, lower near the ground and higher up in the atmosphere, it's a higher speed, we can generate that wind profile with these 900 fans.
2: Basically, they can make the wind misbehave on purpose. And that matters because here, the wind doesn't just mess up your hair. It can mess with a crop, too. Sometimes wheat stands tall in one part of a field and is completely flattened by a gust in another.
3: We'll be able to bring in pallets of soil with wheat growing, put it into the wind tunnel, and look at the flow.
2: And then there's spraying. A droplet leaves the nozzle, and after that, the wind gets a pretty big say in where it goes.
3: You call it spray drift. Spray drift is a problem, right? If you're what you're spraying is not going where you want it to go on your plants, but it's going to another field, that's a problem. We also want to reduce the amount of spray we actually have to use.
2: The new tunnel will let researchers track those droplets one by one, figuring out exactly how to get more of the spray where it's actually supposed to go. It's a pretty Saskatchewan idea. Take something we have in abundance, put it inside a giant machine, and figure out how to make it work a little bit harder for us. The new tunnel will take about 3 years to build. And until then, Saskatchewan will keep doing what Saskatchewan does best, making wind.
4: Everyone knows it's windy.
2: With a Saskatchewan story, I'm Brittany Cafe.
0: Yeah, another great story from Brittany. Love that one. And you can read that full story, learn more about the wind, over at CKOM.com and CJME.com. Coming up.
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0: 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But the Green Zone's Jamie Nye says they look to be putting in the work off the field to get out of this funk. 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
14: It's 1 o'clock. I'm Lisa Schick. A major decision on medical assistance in dying.
15: These are not easy decisions.
14: A landmark year for corn mazes.
16: In the center, it's about 12 feet tall.
14: And the Prime Minister admits he needs to do more. In Saskatoon, it's partly sunny and 14. In Regina, mostly sunny, also 14. Well, people who only suffer from mental illness will not be able to avail themselves of medical assistance in dying.
15: The government will be tabling legislation this fall that will maintain that exclusion on an indeterminate basis.
14: Federal Justice Minister Sean Fraser making that announcement just a few hours ago. He says there's no consensus on when mental illness is untreatable, and there were concerns around a lack of access to supports. At the same time, he says upcoming legislation will decriminalize advanced made requests for people who have a serious illness and may lose the capacity to consent in the future. He says the final decision on that, though, will be left up to the provinces. Turning to Saskatoon now, and the latest in the saga of a home that's turned out to be just too big. Saskatoon's Development Appeals Board now has 2 weeks to decide whether the house in the Nutana neighborhood is too tall. You may remember this story. A couple bought an unfinished house last year, and this year, the city said it was too big. It was against regulations and halted construction. Now, design changes have been made, and the couple is appealing. This time, the only violation would be the height by about 4 feet. Well, it could still be another year before the city of Regina starts putting additives in your tap water. Executive Committee is meeting today. They're hearing the timeline is now by the end of next year that a product to reduce risk from lead will be added. The plant's Ryan Johnson says it's in use elsewhere.
17: Orthophosphate is very common in soda drinks, so if people drink soda drinks, they're already consuming orthophosphate to some degree.
14: The end of next year is also now the expected timeline for fluoridation, which was approved by council 5 years ago. Some farmers in the province are lamenting their crops this year, frustrated with what the dry and the flooding did. But stalks of corn are standing taller than ever. Our Jillian Massey says a favorite fall pastime is having a strong year.
18: This year, it's so full. It's so big. It's back. It's bigger than ever.
19: The stalks of corn are the tallest Jamie McCormick has seen in a decade. The Happy Hollow corn maze in the Lumsden Valley was really helped by timely rains and the dry summer heat. Chelsea Snow with the Corn Maiden Market nearby says it's a crop to remember.
16: Beautiful. It is like in the center, it's about 12 feet tall.
19: She says their maze is tall enough to go ahead and get lost in. In Lumsden, I'm Jillian Massey.
14: Well, a few more details are coming out now about the Tumbler Ridge shooting after a person in the U.S. was arrested for allegedly helping. Documents filed with court by the FBI detail the guns that may have been used. The RCMP has been in the midst of a court case about that exact information in Canada. Investigators say they were told the shooter stole guns and ammo from her family's safe and hid them in her room. There were photos of a rifle with a telescopic sight and a shotgun as well. The Prime Minister says more work is needed to make sure Jewish Canadians can live freely and openly here. He was speaking today on the third anniversary of the October 7th attack by Hamas in Israel. Mark Carney insists the government has taken steps to protect the Jewish community and all Canadians. He says those measures include the passage of Bill C-9, the Combating Hate Act, and an additional $75 million for protection on top of police security. Well, things have calmed down a bit in France now, but police are still on the streets there monitoring demonstrations over education funding. ABC's Tom Sufi Burridge is in Paris and explains it's not just classroom conditions they want improved.
20: They want more resources for their schools in the public education system here, more teachers, fewer pupils in classrooms. So that is the driving message. But I have to say, most of the protesters we've been speaking to today are also talking about the way the police has been responding.
14: Now, the French police have since halted the use of stun grenades in response to these protests after a 15-year-old's hand was blown off earlier this week. It is 1:05. I'm Lisa Schick. The latest local news is as close as your phone. 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

0: I'm Justin Blackwell. You are listening to Saskatchewan Afternoon. Turning to weather. Another nice fall day out there today. A bit on the windy side for Saskatoon and central Saskatchewan. Mainly sunny for the rest of the afternoon. A high of 17. Could see that wind gusting to 50. A few clouds tonight. That wind dies down a low 5. And then partly sunny tomorrow and a high of 17. For Regina and southern Saskatchewan, essentially the same forecast. Mainly sunny, high of 16. That wind gusting to 50. A few clouds tonight. That wind will die down a low 5. And then partly sunny tomorrow and a high of 18 degrees. Right now in Saskatoon, we have a mainly sunny sky, a wind out of the west at 22, now gusting to 32, 16 degrees. Some sun in Regina, a wind out of the northwest at 26, gusting to 40, also 16 degrees. 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

0: It's 109 and a light night tonight in the NHL. Just three games on the ice. Edmonton begins its California swing with a stop in Anaheim. The Jets host Colorado, and it's Sidney Crosby versus Alex Ovechkin. Pittsburgh is in Washington. You are listening to Saskatchewan Afternoon, 12:30 until 2, Monday to Friday, followed by the Green Zone with Jamie and I from 2 until 6. And Jamie joins me now for a Green Zone moment. And Jamie, well, as I've been saying all afternoon, one more day off for the Riders before they get back on the practice field. An extended break for the guys after Friday's tough loss to Calgary. So, Jamie, what do the players do with a little bit of an extended break, given where they are in the season and the skid they're on, looking to now, well, just clinch a playoff spot?
1: It's interesting because it's kind of like a mini bye week. Now, that's not like a lot of the guys were heading out of town or anything like that. Trust me, the hockey rink in Regina that everybody knows, the Cooperator Center, is right where Mosaic Stadium is. So you can see how many vehicles are in the parking lot where the players park. And they've been definitely there, as has the coaching staff been there. So they're working in meetings. They're doing extra film work, of course, so working on rehab and recovery and all those things, to try and figure this out. So it's at this time of year, you're getting as much rest as possible, for these bodies. So they're as fresh as possible. And then they're able to go through the typical 3-day work week as they do, day one in practice tomorrow, day two on Friday, day three on Saturday, travel day Sunday, game on Monday. So it's a regular week with a little bit more rest and film work for these guys.
0: Baseball playoffs continue. All four series are on the ball diamond today. This San Diego-Milwaukee series is my favorite. It has been some fantastic ball to watch.
1: Yeah, the adopted team of the Green Zone, the Milwaukee Brewers, against the San Diego Padres. Full support behind Darryl Davis on that one. I couldn't finish them off, as some drama in that one last night for the Padres. Yeah, it's been a pretty decent playoffs so far. And of course, the Dodgers with a win yesterday over the Braves take a 2-1 series lead as Kiki Hernandez.
0: Oh my lord.
1: Is one home run away from tying Reggie Jackson for the 10th all-time in postseason home runs.
0: Oh, with two extra rounds to play. Let's not forget about that.
1: Well, I know that. But, well, like, Manny Ramirez is the
0: same thing.
1: Career leader, right? Like, yeah. If you go way back in the day, Mickey Mantle has 18. And what was back in his day, did they even.
0: It was just the ALCS, NLCS, World Series.
1: It might have. Man, are you sure it wasn't just the World Series back in Mickey Mantle's day?
0: Back then, it was just the World Series.
1: And he's at 18 home runs. So, yeah, a little bit different numbers, but. Yeah, I think it's pretty hilarious that it's Kiki Hernandez that keeps on hitting big-time home runs for the L.A. Dodgers.
0: I even have my 11-year-old and 9-year-old dropping F-bombs on the Dodgers.
1: Did you?
0: But it's tough to cheer against Freddie Freeman.
1: Did you say your 9-year-old?
0: Yep. 9.5, almost 10.
1: No, okay. Better. That's better.
0: That's better. No, they're not dropping F-bombs, but they're... They're yelling at the TV, come on, the Dodgers. Like, I feel you, man. I can't stand the Dodgers. Love Freddie Freeman. Can't stand the Dodgers.
1: By the way, I just looked it up. Mickey Mantle only played in World Series. There was no league to series back then, and he has 18 career home runs.
0: There you go.
1: There you have it for old Mickey. Could you imagine Mickey Mantle if they had a wild card round and an ALDS and an ALCS and then the World Series? That man would have 70 career playoff home runs.
0: He would have a lot more, that's for sure.
1: Oh, yeah. It's ridiculous.
0: But we're all pulling for the Atlanta Braves to beat the Dodgers.
1: To beat the Dodgers and then lose to the Milwaukee Brewers.
0: That's fine.
1: That's where we're going.
0: That's fine.
1: Or maybe I jinxed the Brewers by having them as the adopted team as the Green Zone.
0: It has been some fun baseball to watch, for sure. As I mentioned, all four series going today. Some golf news. I said this right from the very start. LIV is awful. It will never succeed. And more proof today, Jon Rahm is not going to be a part of the, I don't know what you want to call it, LIV 2.0, LIV rebrand, whatever you want to call it. He's gone. And so is that league.
1: Yeah, Liv. What an ironic name. So who have they lost now? So Brooks Koepka left. Patrick Reed left. John Rahm is gonzo. Is DJ still holding out? Is he still?
2: Who cares?
1: Yeah. Who cares? Yeah, exactly. John Rahm was the one guy out of maybe Brooks Koepka a little bit that I'm like, damn, really? Because I really like John Rahm. He was one of my favorite golfers. So I'm glad he's done with it and hopefully see him work his way back to the, you know, the real tour with the PGA. But welcome back to, you know, real golf with John Rahm. Put on some pants, stop listening to music, and play some golf.
0: Jamie is on the show today.
1: Coming up on the show, Drew Remenda will be on the program. Scott McCauley, we talked to Sarge yesterday of the Hilltops. We'll talk to the Regina Thunder head coach today ahead of the semifinal weekend in the PFC. Britton Gray will chat a little bit on the Riders coming up and their preparation moving forward, maybe about his Cowboys tomorrow night on Thursday Night Football. And, of course, it is Wednesday. Our resident Brewer fan, Daryl Davis, will be in for a double take.
0: All right, Jamie, have a great show, and we'll chat again tomorrow.
1: Right on, JB.
0: Again, you can catch The Green Zone with Jamie and I from 2 until 6. Coming up.
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0: It's 118, and right now in Torrington, Alberta, northeast of Calgary, there are a lot of sad people. Why? Well, because the world-famous Gopher Hole Museum is closed. So a fundraiser is now underway to keep the doors open. It has collected more than $13,000, but roughly $300,000 is needed for a replacement. That collection, by the way, if you didn't know, features taxidermied gophers dressed in costumes and displayed in scenes depicting community life. You are listening to Saskatchewan Afternoon. I'm Justin Blackwell. Well, if turkey is on your menu this weekend, now's the time to get it out of the freezer. Andrew Bariski of Bariski's Butcher Block joined up Mark Loschak on the CKOM Morning Show with turkey tips for first-time cooks, plus ideas for what to serve guests who aren't fans of turkey.
1: You know what? Honestly, don't overthink it. Keep it simple. Find yourself a nice, you know, medium kind of sized bird and give it a little bit of just, you know, salt, some light herbs. Think, what did grandma used to do? Put it in the oven. You're looking, you know, 3-4 hours for, you know, 12 to 14 pound kind of bird in that range. Give yourself some time. I always say the easiest thing is to make sure that you can kind of keep things warm and take it apart. I love taking my bird apart maybe about an hour before dinner and carving it up and plating it all up nicely, and then you can get it all stripped down instead of having to do it in front of people at the table and have to, like, show off and try to cut perfect portions.
2: Yeah, tear apart. That-

0: is go ahead, kind of go low and slow and smoke a brisket and carve that up for Thanksgiving, or even just a couple nice steaks this year. You know, I think in the past few years, maybe families aren't the big gathering that it used to be. They're coming out, they're grabbing some nice New York strip loins, putting those on the grill, and having a nice steak dinner, Caesar salad, baked potato, and keeping it simple.
1: I think ham's also on the menu in some places, right?
0: I smoked 75 hams from Saturday onwards here, so we loaded up. We do a nice boneless loin ham.
1: Yeah,
0: it's almost like your back bacon, just in a net. So it's real easy to carve up. Yeah, ham, make a little honey mustard glaze or a little brown sugar glaze with some mustard in it. Keep it simple. I think everything about Thanksgiving is about just getting together and enjoying, you know, the people around you.
2: Love that tip. Keep it simple and just enjoy some fine turkey. Keeping you in the know through your day, this is Saskatchewan Afternoon on 650 CKOM and 980 CJME.
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2: It's a 1:24, and it's quite the turnaround for Brian Seaver, isn't it? This was him in late August, a video message on the death of his aunt, Dolly Parton.
8: This video announcement is something Dolly asked of me years ago, before I fully absorbed it as a future reality.
2: But today, Parton's estate alleges Seaver, who previously served as the late singer's longtime head of security, is using barbed wire and a no trespassing sign at his home to evade a lawsuit. Seaver is being sued by the company overseeing Parton's business empire for allegedly threatening and extorting the estate of Parton. 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It's time now for Hashtag Headlines.
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2: And I'm joined by our pop culture critic, Craig Sylliphant. And Craig, well, the new Tom Cruise movie is a fascinating topic right now.
9: A lot of fun to watch.

0: from a single
1: A digger opened last week, and Craig, from what I've read, it's gotten great reviews, but that really hasn't translated to the box office, has it?
2: Yeah, so I haven't seen it yet, but it flopped in a way that few Tom Cruise movies have ever flopped before. It's estimated to have earned about $8 million last weekend and opening weekend. Prior to the release, Warner Brothers had reportedly projected the film would earn in the $12 to $15 million range, which is still pretty low, and it didn't even hit that. So, you know, that those estimates would be pretty bad for a big-budget movie. But it had a production budget of about $160 to $180 million, so not just one of the biggest flops of the year, but potentially of all time. Warner Brothers spent another $100 million on marketing efforts, so it has a theatrical break-even point of about $350.

0: $50 million. So we've got eight so far. Now, a studio spokesperson had pushed back a bit, saying that it's closer to $300 million, but it's not in danger of reaching that figure either. So it's a sad coda for Warner Brothers. The 103-year-old studio merged with Paramount this week, and this was their last standalone release. So the last time a cruise movie had an opening this bad was 2007's Lions for Lambs, which grossed $6.7 million in the first few days of relief, but it was a much smaller budget, so it's not as big of a shortfall. I haven't seen it yet, I said, but I have been hearing some great reviews about it. Mm-hmm. So I think it maybe just is the kind of movie that, Mission Impossible fans are not running out to see. It's sort of it's more, artsy. It's a very cool artsy director. And it's about, climate change and things like that. So, it stands to reason why, people aren't rushing out to see this. But, and I can also now see why he announced Days of Thunder 2 right before Digger opened in theaters. So he's already got the next project lined up. So, yeah.
1: And sticking with the movie theme, Craig, love this news. Sicario 3 is a go.
0: Yeah. So, Sicario did not look like franchise material, I think, when it first came out. Do you like that movie?
1: Yeah, it's all right. I don't mind it.
0: It's fun, yeah. It's an ultra-dark, extremely violent thriller about the drug war. But they made part one, and then it did so well they made part two, and now it looks like they're making part three. So I'll say the first film had the benefit of a really good script by Taylor Sheridan, who went on to make Yellowstone and that whole universe. And it was directed by Denis Villeneuve, of course, who did Dune and many other great movies. He's a Canadian guy. It was a critical and commercial hit in 2015. And then in 2018 was Sicario Day of the Soldado, which was also written by Sheridan but directed by somebody else. The reviews for that one were a little weaker, but it made about the same amount of money as the first film. So the entire cast of the first Sicario did not come back for the second one, but apparently they're coming back for the third one. So I think it was basically Emily Blunt that didn't, but Benicio del Toro and Josh Brolin did. So it's neat to see that they'll be coming back. The first movie was sort of about Blunt's character entering into this shady world, and so you see it as a viewer from sort of her point of view. So it'll be interesting to see what they do now, now that you can't really do that again. Now she's been in the world, she knows what it looks like. Mm-hmm. But you could see maybe how it's affected her career and her life since then. So they're currently working on the script. They've got notes from the stars, and the plan is to start shooting at the top of the year. So I'm kind of looking forward to this one.
1: Yeah, absolutely. He's our pop culture critic. You can find his work at CraigSullivan.com. Craig, thanks so much for this, and we'll chat again soon.
0: Cheers.
1: Keeping you in the know through your day, this is Saskatchewan Afternoon. Shauna Foster stops by for What's Trending.
2: Super cool to see an Outlook man. Ryan Robertson is giving it a solid go on Jeopardy.
3: It was win number three yesterday for our Saskatchewanian champion, Ryan Robertson, now in Ottawa. Canadians, of course, have a long history of Jeopardy excellence, and Ryan is continuing that tradition.
2: Now 4 days of winning. More and more Miley rumors. For Super Bowl halftime, the singer heightened those rumors after posting a photo on Insta with a caption indicating rehearsal activities were going on for a major event. Justin Timberlake does not want to talk NSYNC. He was asked about a potential reunion, but shut down reporters, saying he was having a family night. He was with his kids and niece. Birthday boy rocking his birthday suit of sorts. Travis Kelce's outfit prior to the Chiefs game Sunday, worth a cool $100,000. Travis turned 37. Christmas in October. Well, don't put it past Mariah. There's talk of her dropping All I Want early this year. That song makes her $2.5 million a season. By the way, if you need your fix, Dancing with the Stars is Mariah Week. And talk is intensifying. Pink is just about ready to sign on a residency at Sphere in Vegas. The 46-year-old famously turned down an offer for a talk show. That's What's Trending. I'm Shauna Foster.
1: Coming up.
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7: It's 1:30. I'm Lisa Schick. A major limit coming for medical assistance in dying.
8: We can't be in the business as a government of second-guessing ourselves at every moment.
7: On a new timeline for fluoride coming for the tap water, and a botched execution leading to a request for a new sentence. In Saskatoon, it's partly sunny and 16. In Regina, mostly sunny and 16. Now, the argument has been raging, but now the federal government is making a decision on medical assistance in dying. Announced just a few hours ago, Justice Minister Sean Fraser says Canada will be tabling legislation to exclude people who only suffer from mental illness from MAID.
8: While there is not a perfect consensus on this issue, we believe this is the correct approach at this particular time.
7: He says there were concerns about people without access to supports and that there's no consensus on when mental illness is untreatable. Fraser says the legislation will also decriminalize advanced requests for people who may lose the capacity to consent later on. 5 years after it was approved, there's a new timeline now on when fluoride will start being added to Regina's drinking water. It's by the end of next year. Issues during the treatment plant upgrades had delayed it. Ryan Johnson is head of the treatment plant. He says the addition of orthophosphate to the water could be done in the same timeline to protect from lead contamination.
9: It coats anything that's in contact with the water, right from the water treatment plant, right to the consumer's tap, so that there is complete protection.
7: Today's committee meeting is also discussing lead pipe replacement, including timelines and potentially capping replacement costs. The fight to build a giant home in Saskatoon's Nutana neighborhood isn't over yet. You might remember last year, Curtis and Rochelle Kelm bought a partially constructed University Drive house. But in May, the city decided the structure wasn't compliant, despite multiple past inspections. The couple's first appeal was denied, and now they're coming back with a redesign where the only problem is the height. And now there should be a decision on that within 2 weeks. Many farmers are still hustling, trying to get their crops off after a wet end to summer. But one season's frustration is another season's boon. Our Jillian Massey explains the wet weather and summer heat has been great for corn mazes.
10: The cool thing about it is it's like tall, it's thick.
11: Jamie McCormick with the Happy Hello Corn Maze says this has been the tallest stalks she's seen in a decade. She says it's a nice change because they didn't have enough corn for a maze the year before in the Lumsden Valley.
12: I mean, we want it to be tall. It's a maze. You want to get lost in there, you know.
11: Even Chelsea Snow with the Corn Maiden Market nearby says the 12-foot stalks are impressive. Now they both just hope the snow holds off until they wrap up the season. In Lumsden, I'm Jillian Massey.
7: Well, Tropical Storm Isaias is forming off eastern Mexico, and it's expected to get big. Forecasters say it'll strengthen into the first hurricane of the Atlantic season before hitting the U.S. Gulf Coast later in the week. And it's on track to tie or break a 121-year-old record as the latest first Atlantic hurricane of the season. Today, a hearing is taking place regarding the botched execution of Krista Pike in Tennessee. She's the woman convicted of a 1995 murder. ABC's Will Reeve explains that her attorneys say her sentence should be lessened to life in prison.
13: The convicted murderer's attorneys bemoaning her treatment, saying in a statement, quote, despite the severe damage she endured to her arms, she is still handcuffed and shackled to the bed.
7: They tried 7 times to get the needle in her arm last week before 2 doses of the drug failed to kill her. Today, it's been 3 years since the October 7th attack in Israel. It's being marked in Israel today, people remembering the 1,200 people killed and 251 taken hostage. It was an attack that sparked the current war in Gaza and led to a spiral of conflicts across the Middle East. Since, more than 70,000 Palestinians have been killed. Untangling mysterious mirror images in molecules. That's what won 2 scientists the Nobel Prize in chemistry today. Henry B. Kagan and Kenzo Soai's discovery has been used to develop countless drugs and transformed modern medicine. And a bit of local flavor on Jeopardy.
3: It was win number 3 yesterday for our Saskatchewanian champion, Ryan Robertson.
7: Ryan Robertson was born and raised in Outlook and is now up to 4 wins after last night's show. It is 1:35. I'm Lisa Schick. The latest local news is as close as your phone. 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
1: I'm Justin Blackwell. 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Turning to weather. A bit on the windy side today for Saskatoon and central Saskatchewan. Mainly sunny, high of 17. That wind gusting to 50 at times. A few clouds tonight. That wind is expected to die down, a low of 5, and then partly sunny tomorrow, getting up to a high of 17 degrees. For Regina and southern Saskatchewan, mainly sunny, high of 16. Also seeing that wind gust to 50. A few clouds tonight. That wind also expecting to die down, a low of 5, and then partly sunny tomorrow, and a high of 18 degrees. Right now in Regina, some sun, a wind out of the northwest to 26, gusting to 40, 16 degrees. Mainly sunny in Saskatoon, a wind out of the west to 22, gusting to 32, also 16 degrees. 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

0: It's 1:39, and we are learning today that police in Minnesota say they thwarted an attack at the Mall of America they say could have led to the deaths of dozens of people. They say an 18-year-old was planning on carrying out an ISIS-inspired mass shooting at the mall later this month, and say he actually bought an AK-47 and hundreds of rounds of ammo. You are listening to Saskatchewan Afternoon. I'm Justin Blackwell. Rising diesel costs are, of course, affecting farmers, truckers, and consumers across Canada. Conservative MP Andrew Scheer joined the Evan Bray Show earlier today to discuss his party's proposed emergency fuel relief plan, including removing federal taxes on diesel and increasing domestic refined fuel production.
1: I was just reading through this diesel relief plan. In a nutshell, what is the hope if this were to go through in its entirety?
2: Well, the hope is to save people money, save farmers money who are taking off the crop. I know you mentioned before you had me on that the harvest is still underway in many parts of the province, and I've heard from people who are telling me that they're burning $3,000, $4,000, sometimes $5,000 a day worth of fuel, and that's probably up just about 100% from previous harvest. So all that cost bites into the bottom line for producers. The trucking cost gets tacked on to the price in the store. So these high diesel prices, they affect all consumers, and right now they're really hitting Saskatchewan families, farm families, pretty hard. So our hope is that we can help alleviate that price pressure, bring those prices down, and long term, for Canada to become more self-sufficient on diesel. We import quite a lot of diesel from the United States. We ship it to the U.S. As crude, and they refine it. We buy it back at a premium in many regions of the country. There's no reason for that. We're an energy powerhouse. We should be, and after 11 years of Liberal government, we're not. So our plan would increase that diesel refining capacity as well.
1: I look at that part of this. That's a pretty long-term stretch. That, you know, expanding diesel refining capacity isn't something that's happening overnight. Could that fit under this whole mega deduction thing that was announced by the federal government over the last week and a half?
2: Well, you know, I do take your point. You know, we're not going to have a refinery spring up tomorrow morning. But long term, when there is this type of pressure, this is precisely the time when we can build that consensus around getting these big projects built. I'm not holding my breath on things that the Liberals have done. They've been talking a lot for over a year and a half now. And it's like every announcement, every press release is, you know, it's just about to start to get better, maybe one day. And, you know, we did see some of the fine print on that deduction that the Liberals were touting. At the end of the day, over a long term period, there's not really any tax relief. There's some upfront tax abatement, but over the long term, the government is going to collect whatever it would have collected. So we believe in lower taxes, you know, in every way the government collects them, and we've really got to look at why energy companies aren't investing in Canada under this Liberal government. We've got energy companies around the world that are talking about expanding pipelines in the Middle East, talking about building a canal across the state of Hormuz. Canadian pipeline companies and energy companies are building infrastructure in every country but Canada, it seems. And even this latest announcement that Mark Carney had, he still doesn't have a private sector proponent. He's still talking about the government using taxpayers' dollars to underwrite the construction of these projects when just 10 years ago, energy companies use their own money to do that, and Canadians got the benefit with jobs and royalties to pay for social services. So the Liberals have really turned everything upside down. We now live in a country where the government has to subsidize these projects instead of the private sector doing it.
1: So do we know, and Andrew Scheer is my guest, do we know what the actual savings would be if the federal government were to say, okay, we're going to extend the break on taxes for gas to Canada Day 2027 and include diesel in that? Do we know the number?
2: Yeah, you know, we're looking at in that 20 to 30 cent a liter, I believe, is the numbers that we are looking at. The extension, of course, would last longer and provide more relief. There's also a competition angle with the U.S. here, because Canadians pay about 30 cents a liter more when you adjust for the dollar and adjust liters to gallons, we pay more for diesel in Canada than they do in the U.S. By about 30 cents a liter. We're a country that produces oil. We do refine some of it. Conservatives want to refine more of it. We want to bring that 30-cent differential down. We know that Canada can't control wars in Iran. No one's suggesting that that doesn't play a part of it. But those extra taxes, that lack of refining capacity here in Canada, does increase the price here more than in the U.S. that who we're competing with. And the other point I would like to make is that when Canada, under the Conservative government, had a positive investment climate for energy projects, when investors around the world were buying Canadian dollars to invest in our energy sector, our dollar went up. And back in 2008, 2012, when oil prices were well over $120 a barrel internationally, we did not see the price at the pump spike because the Canadian dollar went up with it. Now the Canadian dollar is at around 70 cents U.S. So as those fuel prices, as the world's price for oil goes up, we're getting hit hard at the pump because our dollar has been devalued after 11 years of Liberal government.
0: And if you want to hear that full conversation with Conservative MP Andrew Scheer and Evan Bray, just head over to CKOM.com and CJME.com. Keeping you up to date and up to the minute, this is Saskatchewan Afternoon. Well, the roar of the crowds from the grandstands will never be heard again at Marquess Downs in Saskatoon. Right now, the only sound you hear is that of excavators tearing down the once famous track. The city council voted to demolish the barn, grandstand, and track last year. Now, Marquess Downs formerly hosted live thoroughbred horse racing, which was discontinued back in 2021. For professional jockey Tim Moccasin, he remembers spending every day at that racetrack.
3: I grew up at that track. I learned to be a man at that track. That's where, you know, kind of gave me the structure and the my work ethic, you know, getting to work, getting up to, you know, because I knew back then I had to apply myself in order to get the mounts that be successful. That was home for home. Like, I got up at 6 o'clock in the morning, every morning, to be out there and getting on horses, working on, like, mounts that I was possibly going to ride for the weekend, the upcoming races. Being at the track, they're like family, you know, like, there was trainers there that, you know, basically kind of guided you along the way, you know, kind of told you, like, gave you structure, right? You know, kind of being the parents for me, you know, telling me, you know, don't do this, don't do that.
0: Yeah, it is an iconic landmark coming down. If you remember, a soccer field and stadium was supposed to be built there for a professional a soccer team. That never came to fruition. So the space will be used initially for additional parking at Prairie Land Park. But it says it has plans to develop the space into something new to use long term, but Prairie Land is still deciding what that plan will be. Still ahead is Saskatchewan's number one sports show, The Green Zone with Jamie Nye. Now The Woodfile with Murray Wood.
4: The tragic and senseless deaths of a mother and two little girls near Foam Lake recently has that area in mourning, and I would say many in Saskatchewan share that grief. A man from South Carolina who was up in Saskatchewan hunting is facing charges. RCMP say he pulled out to pass a semi on a grid road, colliding with the SUV and the family inside. The father and husband is the only survivor from the SUV. He's in hospital with serious injuries. Some are showing their support for the family by putting out two stuffed animals for the two girls, aged 5 and 8. And not just in Foam Lake, in other communities as well. It's for the courts to determine whether the visiting hunter was negligent in passing a semi on a grid road. We all know how much dust a semi can throw up, how blinding that can be. But in the meantime, a family and a community have some very difficult days ahead. Sometimes when there really are no words, stuffed animals can say a lot. I'm Murray Wood.
0: It is 1:49. But here's what's making news around the world, and it's been 3 years since the October 7th terrorist attacks in Israel when Hamas attacked civilians and members of the IDF. Nearly 1,200 people died in the attacks. And Israeli Prime Minister Benjamin Netanyahu is coming under fire for not heeding the warnings he was reportedly given weeks before the attacks. ABC's James Longman is at the site of the Nova Music Festival where many were kidnapped or lost their lives that day.
5: There is remembrance, there's sadness, but also there is anger. And we're seeing these images of protests across the country. There was a protest today at Hostage Square, which has become famous for the anger that many of the hostage families felt, but there was wider anger in Israeli society about how this could have happened. And there have been so many more questions in just the last few months, actually, Israeli journalists doing a lot of the work to ask serious questions about what Benjamin Netanyahu knew before the Hamas attack happened.
0: Other governments like Egypt and the UAE reportedly warned Netanyahu about the attacks. The search and rescue mission in Nepal following this summer's devastating landslide is now over. We get more from ABC's Maggie Rooley.
6: After 40 days of search and rescue, officials in Nepal have officially ended the search for survivors after catastrophic monsoon floods and landslides killed at least 1,455 people. 5,000 people are still unaccounted for. The government now prioritizing rebuilding critical infrastructure like power grids, roads, and hydroelectric stations.
0: At last word, 29 Canadians are still among the missing. Things have calmed down a bit in France now, but police are still on the streets monitoring demonstrations over education funding. ABC's Tom Sufi Burge is in Paris and explains it's not just classroom conditions they want improved.
7: They want more resources for their schools in the public education system here, more teachers, fewer pupils in classrooms. So that is the driving message. But I have to say, most of the protesters we've been speaking to today are also talking about the way the police has been responding.
0: And while these demonstrations continue, French police have now stopped using stun grenades after a 15-year-old's hand was blown off. President Trump is set to speak with President Putin as the U.S. demands more answers from Russia concerning the death of a 28-year-old researcher who worked at a lab studying plagues in Siberia. And we get more from ABC's Elizabeth Schulze.
8: The death of researcher Darya Shapilova last Friday has fueled speculation Russia could be modifying pathogens in the lab. Videos shared by local channels in Russia and circulating online appear to show at least one person in a hazmat suit in the region. It's not clear when the videos were recorded. Other videos suggest life largely going on as normal.
0: Now, the World Health Organization says the case presents a very low risk outside of Russia. Coming up.
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0: Yeah, fall bugs are starting to make the rounds. 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
11: We're on the line again with Mitch from Flamin. Mitch, what's happening in the field of Flamin this fall?
12: We're having a better stretch of harvest weather now. Even though a lot of things are behind, it looks like we're going to be moving in the right direction and finishing off harvest strong. 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
0: It's 1:55 and Starbucks is getting sued over sugar-free. The coffee giant says its protein drinks don't have sugar. The lawsuit claims the drinks do have sugar, up to 21 grams. This is Saskatchewan Afternoon. I'm Justin Blackwell. With back to school and fall sports underway, yeah, more bugs and viruses are starting to make the rounds. Our family physician, Dr. Carla Holinati, joined the Greg Morgan Morning Show to talk about flu season, seasonal allergies, and how to stay healthy this fall.
16: Is there a specific bug going around right now that's different from even just like our normal fall bugs? Because it went through my household a few weeks ago. I know a lot of parents are talking about their kids being sick and missing school. What's going on, Carla?
9: So not necessarily a particular bug. When we hit fall, we tend to see a big surge in kind of the common cold virus, which is called rhinovirus. But we do also then start to see those other bugs increase into the winter. And those would be things like influenza or COVID or RSV.
16: So does there seem to be a surge this time of the year every fall, or is it just this year?
9: Nope. It tends to be an every year situation. And it's kind of a combination of factors that happen in the fall altogether that set us up for this surge.
16: So what do we need to know about the upcoming flu season? Like, do we expect this to be a particularly bad one? What's the latest on what they're telling you?
9: So I haven't heard any data that sort of suggests that it's going to be worse than usual. We are definitely starting to see an uptick in influenza and in COVID if you look at sort of the Health Canada tracking data. But I don't know that I've seen any signals that it's going to be worse than usual. It just tends to be, you know, fall that is a combination of factors that set us up for getting sick. So the air gets colder and drier, and that helps those respiratory viruses thrive and survive longer in the air and float around more easily. That same kind of cold and dry air weakens your body's first line of defense. That's the nose and the throat and that mucus clearance that it does to catch and clear the germs. And then it's a numbers game. Kids go back to school, the weather pushes the adults back indoors, and we spend a lot more time together in tighter spaces, breathing each other's air.
16: Yeah, that's so true. And with flu shots becoming available, who should get a flu shot?
9: So flu shots, you're right, officially launch on October 13th. And so us in the family medicine world are definitely looking forward to that. I know all the doctors in my clinic were excitedly planning how we were going to get ours all right away. The official indications are for anybody who's 6 months or older. If you're between 6 months and 9 years old and you haven't ever had a flu shot before, those are the kiddos that should get a second booster. And sort of everybody else in that kind of 6 months to 65 years zone gets a regular flu shot. 65 plus gets the high dose flu shot.
16: And COVID shots, they come out as well now too. Yet we don't seem to hear so much about, you know, the threat of COVID as we once did. Do you still recommend COVID shots as well?
9: Yeah, I would. So yes, COVID shots still exist. You can get them at the same time as your flu shot. They're just maybe less widely available than where the flu shots might be. I would say if you haven't had one, if you're thinking about it, definitely do get one. We're still seeing COVID around. People still do get quite sick from it.
0: That was a family physician, Dr. Carla Holinati, earlier on the Greg Morgan Morning Show, talking about flu season. Yeah, more bugs and viruses are starting to make the rounds. And then some tips there at the end on how to stay healthy this fall by getting some shots. After the news, it is Saskatchewan's number one sports show, The Green Zone, with Jamie and I. I'm Justin Blackwell. 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
17: It's 2 o'clock. I'm Lisa Schick. A major decision on medical assistance in dying.
18: These are not easy decisions.
17: A landmark year for corn mazes.
19: In the center, it's about 12 feet tall.
17: And the Prime Minister admits he needs to do more. In Saskatoon, it is sunny and 16. In Regina, mostly sunny and 16. Now, people who only suffer from mental illness will not be able to avail themselves of medical assistance in dying.
18: The government will be tabling legislation this fall that will maintain that exclusion on an indeterminate basis.
17: Justice Minister Sean Fraser making that announcement just a few hours ago. He says there's no consensus on when mental illness is untreatable, and there were concerns around a lack of access to supports. At the same time, he says upcoming legislation will decriminalize advanced MAID requests for people who have a serious illness and may lose the capacity to consent in the future. Turning to Saskatoon now, and the latest in the saga of a home that's turned out to be just too big. Saskatoon's Development Appeals Board now has 2 weeks to decide whether the house in the new town and neighborhood is too tall. You might remember this story. A couple bought an unfinished house last year, and this year the city said it was too big. It was against regulations and halted construction. Now design changes have been made, and the couple is appealing. This time the only violation would be the height by about 4 feet. It could still be another year before the city starts putting additives on your tap water in Regina. Executive committee is meeting today, and they've been hearing about the timeline and that it's the end of next year that a product to reduce the risk from lead will be added. The plant's Ryan Johnson says it's in use elsewhere.
20: Orthophosphate is very common in soda drinks, so if people drink soda drinks, they're already consuming orthophosphate to some degree.
17: The end of next year is also now the expected timeline for fluoridation, which was approved by council 5 years ago. Some farmers in the province are lamenting their crops this year, frustrated with what the dry and flooding did. But stalks of corn are standing taller than ever. Our Jillian Massey says a favorite fall pastime is having a strong year.
21: This year, it's so full, it's so big, it's back, it's bigger than ever.
22: The stalks of corn are the tallest Jamie McCormick has seen in a decade. The Happy Hollow corn maze in the Lumsden Valley was really helped by timely rains and the dry summer heat. Chelsea Snow with the Corn Maiden Market nearby says it's a crop to remember.
19: Beautiful. It is like in the center, it's about 12 feet tall.
22: She says their maze is tall enough to go ahead and get lost in. In Lumsden, I'm Jillian Massey.
17: Well, a few more details are coming out now about the Tumbler Ridge shooting after a person in the U.S. was arrested for allegedly helping. Documents filed with court by the FBI detail the guns that may have been used. The RCMP has been in the midst of a court case about that information in the U.S. Investigators say they were told this shooter stole guns and ammo from her family's safe and hid them in her room. There were photos of a rifle with a telescopic sight and a shotgun as well. The Prime Minister says more work is needed to make sure Jewish Canadians can live freely and openly here. He was speaking today on the third anniversary of the October 7th attack by Hamas on Israel. Mark Carney insists the government has taken steps to protect the Jewish community and all Canadians. He says those measures include the passage of Bill C-9, the Combating Hate Act, and an additional $75 million for protection on top of police security. Well, things have calmed down a bit in France now, but police are still on the streets monitoring demonstrations over education funding. ABC's Tom Sufi Burridge is in Paris and explains it's not just about classroom conditions that they want improved.
7: They want more resources for their schools in the public education system here, more teachers, fewer pupils in classrooms. So that is the driving message. But I have to say, most of the protesters we've been speaking to today are also talking about the way the police has been responding.
17: More than 250,000 people are estimated to have demonstrated yesterday. The French police have halted the use of stun grenades in those in response after a 15-year-old's hand was blown off earlier this week. The latest local news is as close as your phone. 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It is 2:05. Now taking a look at weather in Saskatoon and central Saskatchewan. Sunny today, wind gusting up to 50K and a high of 17. Cloudy tonight with a low of plus 5, then clearing up in the morning tomorrow with a high of 17. In Regina and southern Saskatchewan, sunny today, gusting wind up to 50K and a high of 16. Clouds moving in tonight with a low of plus 5, then starting out cloudy tomorrow, but clearing up in the afternoon and a high of 18. Across Saskatchewan, in the Battlefords, 15 degrees right now, Prince Albert, 18. In Swift Current, 17, Weyburn, 17, Estevan, 17, Yorkton, 17, Moose Jaw, also 17. In Regina, it is mostly sunny, a northwest wind gusting to 41, and it's 16 degrees. In Saskatoon, partly sunny, a west wind gusting to 32, and it's 16 degrees. It is 2:06. I'm Lisa Schick.
10: 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The most listened to sports show in Saskatchewan. The Green Zone. Starring Jamie Nye. Informed, connected, opinionated. 3,

Well, good Wednesday afternoon. Jamie and I with you here in the Green Zone. We're going to start the show with a little update on drinking celebrations. Bottoms up again, boys, in the NFL. The NFL and the NFLPA have clarified that Kyle Juszczyk, although he's injured, and Jake Ferguson and anybody else who wants to pretend to have a beverage after a touchdown is not going to be fined. Yes, beverage celebrations are welcome in the National Football League. That news just came down today. So there you go. Whether it's juice or tea or beer, whatever, Gatorade, as Jake Ferguson said he was drinking. No more fines for mimicking a beverage. Guns, can't do that. Violence, nope. Drugs, But you're okay to drink again in your celebrations in the National Football League. Okay, coming up on the Green Zone today, Scott McAuley is going to be in the head coach of the Regina Thunder after we chatted with Tom Sargent of the Hilltops yesterday. Playoff football ahead in the Prairie Football Conference this coming weekend. Britton Gray is in ahead of practice day one tomorrow. As what are the things Britton will be looking out for the Riders of practice and assessing what things might look like in the playoff race in the Canadian Football League and the West Division. And also today, we're gonna redo the confidence index. We did it 3 weeks ago. But we're doing a little bit different today. No Twitter. I don't want the Russian bots to vote on this. I want you, the listeners of the Green Zone, each and every day to vote on this. So we're going to have a conversation. You can call with your vote. Where is the Riders' season going? 3 weeks ago, after they beat the Bombers in the Labor Day game, there was still a good like 33-some percent who said they were going to repeat as Grey Cup champions. How are you feeling about that today? The fan line is 1-877-332-8255. We'll take your votes throughout the show. Where's the Rider season going to end up? I took it off an option last time. It's back on. Miss the playoffs is back on the poll. But let's get this started.

0: We begin the Green Zone with the starting lineup, the top sports headlines. And remember yesterday, Gavin McKenna?
1: And you're, and especially in the Toronto media with putting up 0 points in three games, I think you hear about it. So maybe that's my welcome to the NHL.
0: Well, there's something different to talk about after last night's game.
2: Matthews shoves Stamkos off the puck. Now McKenna with a shot, scores! Gavin McKenna, his first National Hockey League goal!
0: And there you have it, Gavin McKenna. His first NHL goal with the Toronto Maple Leafs helped spark a comeback for Tarana, who beat Nashville 5-4 in overtime. Austin Matthews had 4 points last night. So McKenna got the first star because he scored his first goal. But Austin Matthews, we all know him. He was the first star of the night last night. Meanwhile, remember this. We're going to go back here again on the starting lineup. Remember this a few days ago, the Detroit Red Wings home opener, Dylan Larkin was not on the ice, but he was introduced to the fans.
3: And number 71, Dylan Larkin.
0: Yeah, he asked for a trade. The fans booed him. Well, after booing him on his first puck touch, The tide has turned for Dylan Larkin and the Detroit Red Wings.
2: Now a turnover. Side of the goal in front, and they score! Who else? Larkin!
3: With a goal and an assist tonight, number 71, Dylan Larkin!
0: How things turn. Look at that. They're cheering for him. First star last night in Detroit's win 5-3 over Ottawa. A goal and an assist. Let's get to Major League Baseball. Kike Hernandez, is he the new Mr. October?
4: Hernandez throws this one. Deep left field. 2-0 Dodgers.
0: Yeah, Kike Hernandez and Freddie Freeman hit home runs in the fourth inning. The Dodgers beat the Braves 3-1. They take a 2-1 series lead. Freddie Freeman's already in the top 10. Hernandez is right there. He's one home run away from tying Reggie Jackson for 10th all-time in playoff home runs. Also last night in Major League Baseball playoffs, the Padres stay alive against the Brew Crew.
5: Broken bat towards short under the legs of Bogarts, and the throw gets away from Bowers. Here comes the throw home. First pitch swinging towards short. It's grabbed by Bogarts. Steps on second. Game over. And San Diego survives.
0: Yeah, the San Diego Padres beat Milwaukee 4-3. Some drama last night in the National League Division Series. The Brewers still lead that series 2-1. By the way, all four baseball series are on the diamond tonight. Actually, the White Sox and Guardians are just beginning. The Braves and Dodgers at 4, the Rays and Yankees at 6, and then the Brewers and Padres, 8 o'clock Saskatchewan time. And as we wrap up the starting lineup, another golfer is saying so long to live.
6: Another one has landed at the 72nd hole, this time for Long.
7: Oh, look at this. It's absolute cracker from John Rahm.
0: Yes, John Rahm is not interested in LIV 2.0. Bankruptcy court for LIV Golf. The agent of John Rahm says he has determined that those terms of the new LIV 2.0 are unacceptable to him, and he will not be participating going forward in LIV 2.0. Where he will play, we do not know. We know that the PGA Tour has no plans to bring back the returning member program exemption that allowed the likes of Patrick Reed and Brooks Koepka to get back onto the good graces of the PGA. So we'll see what's up with Rahm, Bryson DeChambeau, maybe Cameron Smith, as not interested in LIV 2.0. Thanks for coming in to the Green Zone today. We're doing a redo of the confidence index. Where is the Riders season going to end? Grey Cup win? Grey Cup loss? Are you going to lose in the West final? Lose in the West semi? Or are they going to miss the playoffs? 1-877-332-8255. You vote with your call here on the Green Zone today. But coming up next, How far did the Riders fall in the CFL power rankings? I'll tell you on 650 CKOM and 980 CJME.
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0: White Sox can sweep away the Guardians with a win at home in Chicago today. The Brewers could advance. The Yankees could be eliminated. The Dodgers could also advance today after their 3-1 win over the Braves last night. We'll keep you up to date on baseball by the end of the show. Two of the four games will be going on or wrapped up. Still to come, Drew Remenda, our NHL analyst, will be here. I have a question for Drew. First, what's going on with Macklin Celebrini? B, why, when you have knee issues, are you playing sewer with the San Jose Sharks? Did you see that on social media? Drew Remenda, full suit ahead of a game, down there playing sewer. That's the soccer game they play to warm up a little bit, get the legs moving. I might dad him. Like, I know he's older than me. I might dad Drew Remenda. Like, you got to watch yourself. You do not want to go on the injured list as a 60-plus-year-old guy with knee issues playing sewer to try to, you know. Is he trying to keep up with the young guys? San Jose's a young team. I was worried about him. I'll be honest. I was a little worried when I saw that video of Drew playing sewer with the San Jose Sharks. He assures me it wasn't for very long, though. Yes, I did text him immediately going, what are you doing? That Drew's up at 3:05 on the Green Zone. We'll talk a little NHL. Also, when we talk NHL, are you watching less hockey? I am. I'll admit it. I'm not coughing up $35 a month. I just won't do it to watch the Ducks and the Stars. But there's some Canadian matchups now with Sportsnet Pluses and Rogers' new plan for the NHL this season. $35 a month for Monday Night Hockey for Prime tonight, by the way. But you do get the who plays tonight. The Oilers game is on tonight on Sportsnet West against the Anaheim Ducks. A rematch, by the way, of that first round series that did not go Edmonton's way against Anaheim. But right now it's time for my power rankings.
1: Going beyond the wins and losses to predict the best of the CFL. It's not the standings, it's Jamie Nye's CFL Power Rankings. Power.
0: Welcome to the Green Zone Power Rankings, heading into week 19, just 3 weeks left in the season. And yes, the Rough Riders continue to tumble down the power rankings. They're not number 9. That is the Ottawa Red Blacks. They are there probably forever. Unless they beat the Hamilton Tiger Cats in the last week of the season or pull off a miracle this week against the BC Lions. I don't see that happening. Number 8 is the Hamilton Tiger Cats, another team who is eliminated from playoff contention and starting to look at playing some future players to see what they have. Number 7. Yep. That's where the Rough Riders have fallen. I think early in the season, I did have them at one point as number 1 or number 2. Oh, how the mighty have fallen to number 7 on the CFL power rankings. The Winnipeg Blue Bombers slide in at number 6. A team that might be sliding out of the playoffs if they don't get a win at home against the Calgary Stampeders this weekend. It might be tough sledding for the Bombers down the stretch run. Number 5, that's where we find the Calgary Stampeders. They have won 3 straight games, 2 against Ottawa, and of course the win against the Saskatchewan Roughriders. That's 7th and 9th teams on the power rankings. So they need to beat better competition. Well, they got the Bombers this week, so maybe the last week of the season against BC is where they can take a big jump. Not a lot of change at the top of the leaderboard in the CFL power rankings this week here in the Green Zone. And number 4, the Toronto Argonauts. Number 3, that's the Edmonton Elks. Number 2, you find the Montreal Alouettes. And still at number 1, there's no change amongst the top 4. Number 1, it's got to be the BC Lions. 1 loss. They were 1-5 at the start of the season. They are 8 and

0: 1-1 in their last 9 games. They are the best team in the Canadian Football League. And I think we're all starting to just accept the fact it's likely going to be BC Montreal in the Grey Cup, barring injury. I know Edmonton and Toronto will have some things to say about it down the stretch, but those two teams at the top of the power rankings, they could be interchanged. 1A and 1B are BC and Montreal. Time now for the Green Zone 1 minute drill, the latest in sports. The Riders will be back on the practice field tomorrow. We'll be keeping an eye open for Keyshawn Johnson, who did not finish the game against the Stampeders with a lower body injury. The baseball playoffs are underway already today. The Chicago White Sox up 1-0 on the Guardians after the first inning. They can sweep the Guardians in advance to the American League Championship Series. All the other divisional series go later today. A late night in the National Hockey League, but you do have the Winnipeg Jets at home against the Colorado Avalanche. Sidney Crosby and the Penguins take on the Capitals in the home opener. Of course, Alexander Ovechkin announcing this week it's his final season. He'll play his first home game of his last season tonight. And the Edmonton Oilers, Jason Dickinson, back in the lineup as they take on the Anaheim Ducks. Coming up next here on the Green Zone, we're going to get you set on the best team in the PFC. That's the Regina Thunder, as they have their eyes set on a national championship. But it starts this weekend in the PFC semifinal at home. Scott McCauley is next on 980 CJME and 650 CKLM.
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7: It's 2:30. I'm Lisa Schick. A major decision out of Ottawa today. People suffering solely from mental illness will not be able to obtain medical assistance in dying. That announcement made just a few hours ago. The Justice Minister says there were concerns that there's no consensus on when mental illness is untreatable and concerns about people with no access to treatment. In Regina, the water treatment plant is now putting a timeline down for when fluoride will be added to the tap water. They say it'll be before the end of next year, while it was approved 5 years ago. This is also the timeline for an additive to protect from lead risks. While some farmers are shaking their fists at the weather this year, a few are thanking their lucky stars. We are hearing the corn crops are fantastic, some reaching 12 feet tall, perfect for corn mazes this time of year. Today in Israel, people are marking the third anniversary of the October 7th attack. More than 1,200 people were killed that day. 250 were taken hostage. It kicked off the war in Gaza, and since then it's been reported more than 70,000 Palestinians have been killed. The WHO, the U.S., and now some EU countries are calling on Russia to give more information about the lab employee who died last week amid concerns about the plague. There are concerns because it still hasn't been confirmed what the causative agent was. It is 2:31. Now taking a look at weather in Saskatoon and central Saskatchewan. Sunny today, wind gusting up to 50K and a high of 17. Cloudy tonight with a low of plus 5, then clearing up in the morning tomorrow with a high of 17. In Regina and southern Saskatchewan, sunny today, gusting wind up to 50K and a high of 16. Clouds moving in tonight with a low of plus 5 and starting out cloudy tomorrow, but clearing up in the afternoon at a high of 18. In Saskatoon, it is partly sunny, a west wind at 30 and it's 16 degrees. In Regina, mostly sunny, a northwest wind gusting to 41 and it's 16 degrees. It is 2:32. I'm Lisa Schick.
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0: The Green Zone, Jamie and I with you. Our NHL analyst, Drew Remenda, is ahead to talk about some of the big storylines in the first week of the NHL season. Gavin McKenna gets his first NHL goal in game number 4. Came on the same day where he was joking about, yeah, probably my welcome to the NHL moment is being 0 points in 3 games and listening to Toronto media. And then he goes out and scores his first NHL goal that night. So Drew will be in on that. Britton Gray with the latest on the Rough Riders as they get set for the prep week ahead of the Grey Cup rematch on the Montreal Alouettes on Thanksgiving, a Monday. And, of course, a double take with Daryl Davis every Wednesday here on the Green Zone. But let's get you set for the Prairie Football Conference playoffs, a semifinal action this weekend. Scott McCauley joining us, the head coach of the Regina Thunder. Scott, how's your Wednesday?
1: It's going pretty good. Getting excited to finish up the work day and get back to the clubhouse and start preparing for Calgary this weekend.
0: Yeah, it's the same team you took on last week. The first half, of course, 28-7. But I want to talk to you about the ability. It's very rare because it's usually the Thunder and the Hilltops are battling for playoff spots. That gives you a lot of time to get some guys out there who wouldn't normally get some time. How important was that in the second half to kind of reward some players who have been putting in the work, scout team all season, to get some playing time?
1: Well, absolutely. Actually, I didn't really think about it that way, but that's a good way to put it. I'm going to steal that. But, for us in the playoffs, like, the teams that can be healthy and playing their best players, and then also the teams that have, like, good, solid depth behind, tend to do extremely well. So our old goal last game was to be kind of definitive, like when we were going to make the changes, and it started happening well before the game, but definitely at the end of the first quarter, and for sure, like we made complete changes going into the second half. But we wanted to give some guys that deserve playing time that opportunity, but also more importantly, just to kind of help develop our depth going into the playoffs and also the future.
0: So this season, I know it's been a lot more than just Peter, but talk about this season of Peter Borsch. Again, a top running back, but he's averaging 174 yards per game. But not only Peter, but how proud are you of this entire offensive unit and the offensive line to be able to control games like you have?
1: Anyway, it's been outstanding. I mean, like, we graduated 4 out of our 5 offensive linemen. And so going into the season, we were highly concerned and about that changeover. But those guys, they really put the time and effort into the weight room, and our coaches like Sheldon Yield and Jason Koshik did a great job coaching them up and teaching them the systems. And, the one thing about Peter Vorsa, sure you see all the yards and things like that, but he really takes a lot of time to watch film, not just by himself, but with also the other players. And he's really good at teaching sort of like what's happening and what he's seeing, and then he's good at being in the backfield and kind of making the O linemen right with the way that they're blocking guys.
0: Yeah, when Peter was on a few weeks ago, I asked him about what are the takeaways this season of working with the Riders, and he said just that is the attention to detail. Like, how much has that carried over to his game this season?
1: I think quite a bit. I know, like, for myself, like, I've been a defensive guy my entire life and also doing special teams and stuff. And this year I was, had the opportunity to kind of switch over to the offense and work with the running backs. And, like, why wouldn't I want to do that when you got a guy like Peter, right? He can make you look good as a coach. But the amount of, like, detail that he spends, like, watching film and coaching the other players, like, he's really coaching the coaches as well. He's done an outstanding job, like, elevating everyone's game and taking what he's learning from the Riders and applying it to the Thunder.
0: How much has that helped the culture? Having just the attitude Peter has, to have a leader like that in the room, not only him, but the other guys, but to have those guys leading the charge, and it doesn't have to be your voice all the time.
1: Well, it's a blessing. I think it's we kind of create the organization to be. It's been done intentional to have the players sort of like leading the way. Like, we'll provide like the vision, the guidance, and the expectations, but we want the players to be the ones that are leading the way and holding each other accountable and making big time decisions and things like that. And if you do that, then they start to take a lot of ownership and you know, football also stays fun for the coaches as well.
0: Now, moving on from, of course, the run game, but you make the transition, of course, to a new quarterback this year. And it's been a pretty decent season overall for Jaden Zielonka at quarterback. What have you seen from his leadership taking over that starting role?
1: Well, he's been a great leader, actually, to be honest. Like, he's a man amongst many. You know, he's in there, and, you know, like, and all the players, like, love playing for him. And he's always, like, you know, again, watching film and being very professional. And he's a mature guy that's in this, you know, in his third year right now, or technically second year with us, but he's got one of those late birthdays or whatever. And so he's actually in his third year, but he's really mature. And you can see that come across the way that he not only conducts himself, like, on and off the field, but just also the way that he speaks to the other players in the dressing room.
0: Scott McAuley joining us of the Regina Thunder as they play Calgary in the semifinal. And you have a vision. You have a goal. You want to win the league, but of course you want that Canadian Bowl championship. How much does that goal continue to drive a team that's, you know, been close, fallen short, and some of the core that's been close, Scott, especially for the last guys, the guys who will be graduating this year?
1: And that's the end goal. Like, we want to, you know, create a lasting legacy for the guys that are graduating, and, you know, have them, you know, winning their last game of the year and be able to put that championship ring on their fingers, right? And so it's kind of able to take some of those, like, lessons we learned over the years where maybe we have not come up on top, and start to apply them and see if we can help, you know, guide these guys and give them the direction so that they can carry us all the way that we need to.
0: What are some of those things that you think you've kind of been able to piece away and kind of park, put in the filing cabinet to go, okay, this situation's going to come back again and learn from it?
1: I think, like one for myself, like, there's been certain situations, like in games, that you learn from failures, right? Like the icing of a kicker, like what to do next. That was a big lesson, or, you know, field position and kind of like where you want to be when you're going for, say, to kick field goals and stuff, like understanding like what's best for your kickers and what's best for the field goal units. Just kind of like some sort of situational football, something that you definitely learn from. And then it's also like kind of like the mindsets and stuff as well. Like, you know, depending on who you're playing and what game you're playing in, like, it kind of brings like different vibes, right? It's sort of like a punt returner. Like, it's a lot easier to catch a punt when they're kicking from their end zone out and you're in the middle of the field compared to when your heels are like down by the goal line, you know? So just kind of like learning how to like control people's, not control, but like help them deal with their own emotions and stuff going into big time games, and how to make sure that they stay positive and, you know, focused on the task at hand.
0: Scott McAuley, Regina Thunder head coach, finished the season 7-1. But overall this season, I think it was 19-6 was the closest game score differential wise you've had. But this season, Scott, has seen a three-way tie for second place that we've seen play out. The Edmonton Wildcats, the Calgary Colts, the Huskies, those types of teams. Are you seeing more parity across the board in the PFC, especially with a three-way tie for second? Usually it's just the Hilltops and the Thunder up there.
1: Yeah, no, absolutely. I mean, like, you can see them to Wildcats and also the Calgary Colts and, like, the steps they've taken. Like, Calgary's always had, like, fantastic, like, athletes. It's just a matter of, like, getting the right coach in there that can control those guys and make sure that they're all going in the right direction, and I think they have that right. And then with the Edmonton Wildcats, too, like, again, like, they're a team that, you know, kind of, I think, surprised a lot of people in regards to, like, how they're kind of able to put everything together. But they got a quarterback that's a strong leader, and they sound like a good, solid running back, which I don't think they've really had in the past. And combine their ability to pass and also run the ball, like, has definitely put them in a good situation to be a top team.
0: Well, Scott, I'm just going to say thank you for making the math easy at the top of the standings, because that was way too much math for me to figure out why Saskatoon got a home game. So thanks for the Regina Thunder for making it easy for the number one seed this year.
1: Well, that's what we like to do, because sometimes the math just doesn't math, and we don't want that.
0: Yeah, exactly. Scott, best of luck on the path to the Canadian Bowl.
1: All right, thank you very much.
0: That is Scott McCauley, the head coach of the Regina Thunder here on the Green Zone. They were 7-1. Let's keep in mind the last game of the season against the Calgary Colts. Their quarterback, Jaden Zielinski, he threw three touchdowns in the first half. It was 28-7 for the Regina Thunder. And then Peter Borsch didn't even play in that game. They parked everybody. Calgary outscored them 39-2 in the second half. They needed to win. Calgary needed to win to make sure they're in the playoffs that game. So a little bit of a tide turned in the second half. But it's full go for the Regina Thunder going to the semifinal this weekend. And yes, the math is final. The Saskatoon Hilltops are hosting the Edmonton Wildcats in the other PFC semifinal. And maybe it'll just be a meeting of the Hilltops and the Thunder again. But I think there's a lot more question marks over whether that's going to be a case than I can't remember. Like, since the Thunder were just kind of starting to get going. And maybe it wasn't a Regina-Saskatoon final. But that was however long ago, a decade or so ago. So best of luck to both the Hilltops and the Thunder going into a busy weekend. Yes, high school playoffs coming up as well. We'll keep you up to date here on the Green Zone. But coming up next, this day in sports history. I was quizzing producer Scott on this day in sports history. He did not pass. He did not pass the test. All I'm going to say is this. 1992, this day in sports, it was a historic first. And the player who made a name for himself, one of the most unlikely guys you were going to pick to have a night like he had on this day in 1992. We'll relive it next on 980 CJME and 650 CKOM.
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0: 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But there is something that happens when the temperature drops. Injuries in the construction industry rise. I'm Jamie Nye with the Saskatchewan Construction Safety Association, and there are many factors that go into this, from rain to wind to frost, even the decrease in sunlight during the workday. Yes, changing weather conditions are a huge factor, but then there's the urgency factor. 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
22: Behind the left of Fattis, and
0: all right, this day in sports. Are you going to pass the test? I was talking about historic first, October 7th, 1992. Unlikely hero. Well, let's go back to this day in sports. Early 90s, there's a few expansion teams that were coming in back in the early 90s. The San Jose Sharks became a thing. Also, going into the 92 season, the Ottawa Senators came back, and on this day in sports, October the 7th, 1992, it was game number one for the Tampa Bay Lightning. And somebody scored four.
23: Zamater to Contos, he scores! There it is, the first center goal, scored by Chris Contos in front. Rebound pass off. Can't get it out. Riki a shot. Contos, a great, he scores! In front, they score! What a tip in there by Contos! His fourth goal of the game!
0: Yes, Chris Contos scores four goals in the opening game for the Tampa Bay Lightning. They were taking on the Chicago Blackhawks coming off a Stanley Cup final loss. Ed Belfour was in net for Chicago that night. He gave up all seven. For Chicago, including four to Chris Contos. So I was curious. I looked it up. Chris Contos, going into that season, which would be his last season in his NHL career, had a total of 27 NHL goals spread over like a decade in the NHL. He was averaging 2 to 3 goals per season. He scored 4 in one night. He did have a career year, doubling his goal total of the previous 27 with 27 that season, but would be his last in the National Hockey League. Yes, on this day in NHL history, Chris Kontos goes off with 4 goals against Ed Belfour and the Blackhawks in the opening game of the Tampa Bay Lightning in 1992. Time now for the Green Zone 1 Minute Drill, the latest in sports. Baseball playoffs going on right now. All 4 divisional series are on the diamond today, underway in Chicago. The White Sox trying to sweep away the Cleveland Guardians. That one is tied 1-1. Top of 3, Guardians are threatening to blow this one open with bases loaded. So Guardians trying to stay alive there. The L.A. Dodgers, they'll try to put away the Atlanta Braves. That game starts at 4 o'clock. That is game 4 with the Dodgers up 2-1. The Rays will try to sweep away the Yankees in game 3 tonight in New York City. And the San Diego Padres will try to even the series at 2 and head it back to Milwaukee for a winner-take-all. The Brewers and the Padres, the late game tonight at 8 o'clock Saskatchewan time. A couple of Canadian teams on the ice in the NHL. The Winnipeg Jets are hosting the Colorado Avalanche, and the Edmonton Oilers are on the road in Anaheim. Jason Dickinson due back to the lineup for the Oilers in that one. Coming up next here on the Green Zone, breaking down his game of sewer with the boys of the San Jose Sharks the other night. Our NHL analyst, Drew Remenda, is coming up next, and a few of the other highlights from week 1 in the NHL on 980 CJME and 650 CKOM.
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0: It's 3 o'clock. I'm Justin Blackwell. A new development related to the court process in that deadly Foam Lake crash. More security is being considered for public bathrooms along the riverfront in Saskatoon. And the wet weather and summer heat has made for really strong corn mazes.
1: And this year, it's so full, it's so big, it's back, it's bigger than ever.
0: Right now in Saskatoon and Regina, mainly sunny and 16 degrees. This afternoon, we have new details in the case surrounding a man charged in that deadly crash around Foam Lake. It's now been adjourned until tomorrow. Kelly Knopf, the 40-year-old from South Carolina, is facing a number of charges, including dangerous driving causing death. The crash happened back on Friday afternoon when Mounties say the man's truck tried to pass a semi on a grid road, crashing into an SUV, killing a mom and her two young girls. So Knopf was in the province on a hunting trip. He is still in the hospital, badly hurt. Pooling bodily fluids, smashed toilets and sinks, broken doors and locks. Those are just some of the damages done this year to unsupervised public washrooms in Saskatoon. Despite all that, the city wants to eventually develop a plan to expand year-round public washroom hours along the riverfront. The city's Shane McKechnie says vandalism is a constant issue.
2: On September 9th, four of the five year-round washrooms were closed after sinks and infrastructure behind the walls were damaged.
0: And according to a city report, monitoring those public washrooms could cost up to $276,000 per site every year. A new deal aims to provide the best care possible for Indigenous children.
3: Federal Minister Golmasti says this program makes sense because it's First Nations communities that know their members best.
4: They know what their needs are. They know what the capacity is. For me, it's about really ensuring that we identify those needs.
3: Saskatoon Tribal Council Chief Mark Arcan says this agreement is meant to be an opportunity for their member nations to work together with the federal government for the best care for kids that keeps them close to home.
5: This program has given a lot to support our people because it's driven by our people. It's not driven by a colonial system.
3: At Dakota Dunes, I'm Libby Gray.
0: And that deal, over 7 years, we'll see $269 million in federal funding. An update on Regina's move to put fluoride in the water. A vendor has now been chosen for the fluoridation project, and it should be up and running by the end of next year. Ryan Johnson is with the Buffalo Pound Water Treatment Plant. The addition of a second product, orthophosphate is what it's called, could be done by the end of next year as well. He says the goal is to protect people from lead contamination.
6: It coats anything that's in contact with the water, right from the water treatment plant, right to your, the consumer's tap, so that there is complete protection.
0: And today's committee meeting is also discussing lead pipe replacement, including timelines and potentially capping how much homeowners pay for replacing them. Premier Scott Moe is keeping it short and to the point on social media today, responding to the head of Tesla and X, Elon Musk. On social media this afternoon, Musk responded to a post about Quebec's new premier wanting independence from Canada. Musk responded saying it would be better off, then adding that Alberta and Saskatchewan should separate. Premier Mo, keeping his answer short and sweet, just responding, no. Medical assistance in dying, new details from the Carney government today. Canada is indefinitely suspending plans to expand its law to people whose sole condition is mental illness. Justice Minister Sean Fraser with today's announcement. He also says the provinces will decide whether to allow advance requests for medically assisted death by people who may lose the ability to consent in the future. Conservative MPs are unhappy. They say the decision to decriminalize advance requests needs more study. A terror attack thwarted at the Mall of America. That's what police in Minnesota are telling us today. They say it could have led to the deaths of dozens of people. Police say an 18-year-old was planning on carrying out an ISIS-inspired mass shooting at the mall later this month and say he bought an AK-47 and hundreds of rounds of ammo. President Trump was set to speak with President Putin today as the U.S. demands more answers from Russia concerning the death of a 28-year-old researcher who worked at a lab studying plagues in Siberia. It's fueled speculations that Russia could be modifying pathogens in the lab. The World Health Organization says the case presents a very low risk outside of Russia. And the rain may have flattened some farmers' fields, but stalks of corn are standing taller than ever in the province. Our Jillian Massey has more on a favorite fall pastime having a strong year.
1: This year, it's so full. It's so big. It's back. It's bigger than ever.
3: The stalks of corn are the tallest Jamie McCormick has seen in a decade. The Happy Hollow corn maze in the Lumsden Valley was really helped by timely rains and the dry summer heat. Chelsea Snow with the Corn Maiden Market nearby says it's a crop to remember.
7: Beautiful. It is like in the center, it's about 12 feet tall.
3: She says their maze is tall enough to go ahead and get lost in. In Lumsden, I'm Jillian Massey.
0: It's 3:05. Taking a look at markets at close, the TSX was down 608 points, 35,042. The Dow was down 341 points, 51,180. The Canadian dollar losing 15 one-hundredths of a cent to 70.14 cents U.S. And oil down $1.16 at $88.28 U.S. a barrel. Turning to weather, this wind is expected to die down a later tonight. For Saskatoon and central Saskatchewan, a few clouds, a low of 5, and then partly sunny tomorrow, and a high of 17 degrees. For Regina and southern Saskatchewan, a few clouds tonight as well, low of 5, partly sunny tomorrow, getting up to a high of 18 degrees. Right now in Saskatoon, we have a mainly sunny sky, a wind out of the west at 30, 17 degrees now, and in Regina, mainly sunny, a wind out of the northwest at 26, gusting to 39 and 16. 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It's 3:07. I'm Justin Blackwell.
8: 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The Green Zone. 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

0: Welcome into the Green Zone on this Wednesday afternoon. Our next guest was looking like he was ready for the 90s all over again with a little game of sewer with the San Jose Sharks the other night.
1: Now here's the long and the short of it. I hate hockey and I don't like kids.
2: It's time to drop the gloves.
3: We're losing! They're burying us alive!
4: But hey, as they say in hockey, let's do that hockey.
0: Drew Remenda with us, our NHL analyst, color analyst of the San Jose Sharks. Great coach of the Lloyd Minster. Oh, now I forgot the name of the
5: Lancers.
0: Team. The Lancers.
5: Yeah, I was assistant coach. Glenn Hawker was a head coach. I was assistant coach.
0: Well, for that one weekend in Flin Flon, you were the head coach.
5: I was the head coach. Yeah, that ended well.
0: but, Drew.
5: Pete Eskimer down at town.
0: Drew.
5: Yeah.
0: What are you doing, man? You have bad knees, and you're playing sewer with NHL hockey players.
5: Okay, I wasn't. So, first off, I'm downstairs there before the game because I have to go do the bench interview, okay? So that's because that bench interview is so important. Everybody just, you get so much information.
0: Oh, it's the best part of the whole production.
5: It's unreal. It's unreal. Yeah, I'm amazed we don't, every team doesn't do it every period. So they have a rule, the guys, and they're all playing their sewer ball. They have a rule that if you get knocked out, if you recruit somebody to come in, it starts a new game up so you can go back in and play. There was not a lot of people in the hallway there. Macklin gets knocked out. Macklin tries to recruit me. I start laughing, say, Macklin, I've never played soccer in my life. I'm not an athlete. I try to be athletic, but I'm not an athlete. He goes, come on, get in here. And they're all yelling at me. I went, guys, I don't play soccer. I've never played soccer. If I can't kick somebody hard or punch somebody, I'm not playing. And they said, get in here. So I get in and they throw me the ball and I kick it first and it maybe goes 3-4 inches and Darnell grabs the ball and they all start laughing. I said, I told you. I mean, Darnell goes, we'll give you a second chance. So, okay. And so I booted in and then I end up at the end of that, I'm the guy who sewered Macklin back out of the game, out of the soccer game, not the game itself. Just let's get that out, understanding out there.
0: I wasn't going to bring it up that Macklin Celebrini was a late scratch that night. I wasn't going to bring it up. You brought it up.
5: Yeah. Yeah. So here, let me bring up folks.
0: He was heartbroken after what happened.
5: Yeah, that was it. So let me tell you what happened, folks. So Jamie texts me after the game something to the effect of, is this where Macklin got hurt? And I text him back, because he had a picture from the internet, I text him back and go, don't put that out of the universe, for crying out loud, I love my job. If you do, pretty soon it's going to be Jamie and Drew again. And nobody wants that.
0: I wouldn't mind it, so.
5: He was a very nice, it was a very
0: breaking
5: nice
0: news this hour on the Green Zone, Drew Remenda injured Macklin Celebrini in a game of sewer. No.
5: San Jose Sharks president.
0: Yeah.
5: Flies out to St. Louis to have a talk and tells me to make sure I bring my luggage.
0: But anyways, how's Macklin doing, by the way?
5: He's good. He's worked out yesterday off ice. He worked out today off ice. I was just actually peeking out the window about an hour ago, and he was in the pool with our strength and conditioning coach working on some stuff, moving fine. So this is one that it didn't happen in the warm-up. We thought it happened in the warm-up. He's the last guy off the ice all the time. And so when he went off a few minutes earlier and some guys were still out there, we all went, oh, okay. And so this is something that Ryan Warsawski, head coach of the Sharks, said that they've been trying to get a handle on for a little while. It didn't sound like it. It doesn't look serious. It didn't sound serious. He's walking well and everything else. There's no noticeable injury of any kind, you know? And so, I think it goes back to the Daryl Sutter. Are you injured? Are you hurt? Mm-hmm. There's two different things. So I think when you look at it, in reality, it is day to day. Can he play against, he won't play tonight or tomorrow night, I should say, against the St. Louis Blues here in St. Louis. Maybe against the Oilers on Saturday afternoon.
0: Drew Remenda with us, our NHL analyst here on the Green Zone, as some of the storylines in week one. One of them is it's got to be the Flames. Three goals for 16 goals against. Like, this is a historical, terrible start for Calgary. When you go into a season going, okay, this is a rebuilding team, and you start that bad, how hard is that going to try to get out of for Ryan Huska to get this team. There isn't a track to get back on because they're not expected to win anyway. So how tough must this be for the culture of the Flames this start?
5: Jamie, nearly impossible. It's so hard on your team because here's a couple things that happen. Well, first of all, if you know you're not going to win, you don't go into the game with much belief in yourself or in each other or in your team. The Sharks did it 3 years ago, I think it was, when David Quinn was coaching. Had an 0-for start in October. Two games where back-to-back they gave up 10 goals. One was against Pittsburgh, and then the next game was, that's not going to happen again. You're right, it happened again against Vancouver. And it's nearly impossible to get out of it by practicing harder, working out harder, doing everything right, but not winning, getting a save here and there. You have to start winning games in order to get that belief system back. And it's nearly impossible when it starts out negatively, when you're already feeling negative about your team. I don't know. I don't know Craig Conley very well, but, the waiver stuff really surprised me. Zeri, who's, you know, a first round pick, I do believe, and can score goals. The guys that were put on waivers cleared waivers, which surprised me. So it's very, very tough. It's a very hard coaching job. You try to just get the guys to just, this is what we need you to do. You yourself right here. And when you're not doing that, this is what I need from your B game. You have to appeal to every guy just to go out there and just work. Work as hard as you can. I know it's corny. I know it's cliche, but you've got no other alternatives. And the other thing is, too, one more thing you can add to that is they're playing for their jobs, too, these guys. Some guys are on very short contracts, right? Maybe a year left in their contract. They want a job next year, and they've got to show that they can play in some extraordinarily tough situations.
0: All right, Drew, I have a trivia question for you. I'll give you a Canadian nickel, which I know is only worth about a penny in the United States, but a Canadian nickel. If you can tell me who the highest scoring team in the NHL is, not per game, just most goals right now in the NHL.
5: You got me, buddy.
0: It's the Vancouver Canucks.
5: Oh, yeah, of course.
0: Now, another nickel, if you can tell me who's allowed the most goals in the NHL.
5: Vancouver Canucks.
0: It's the Vancouver Canucks. What a wild start to their season, Drew.
5: But remember, like, you and I exchanged texts on before game one against the Oilers. So I said, no, we talked on the air about it, about, you know, you were hoping, so let's just keep it down to between 10. But then they win that game, and they played, like, they played a heck of a game. And then you'd think down 8-2.
0: Oh, it's over. I thought the Oilers were going to put up.
5: It's way over.
0: And then it's...
5: You think if you give up 9 goals, your goaltender is going to have the worst save percentage of that game, right? No, it was the other guy.
0: Yeah, but Levi didn't have a good night for the Oilers.
5: No, but they play hard, right? I mean, Manny's got them playing. Manny's got them playing faster. Manny's got them playing harder. They're not. They are in that first step of rebuilding.
0: Did you see the bag skate yesterday?
5: Yes.
0: And did you see who was taking part in the bag skate yesterday?
5: Yeah, Manny.
0: The whole coaching staff.
5: Yeah, well, yeah. Listen, Manny's honestly one of the most. I love the guy. So sharp mentally and physically, he's always been a specimen. But yeah, they were going. And then that's, you know what? You got to believe. You got to be with each other in these situations. You got to be with each other, and it can't be the coach and then the players. It's got to be we're a team, and Manny understands that very, very well. And you can't deny his success in the AHL, and I love him. I love him to death, and I'm glad that they're exciting to watch, Jamie, right?
0: They're wild. It's fascinating stuff. I laugh most of the time watching the Vancouver Canucks just because
5: that's good.
0: Hilarious.
5: They're bringing you joy.
0: It's fun.
5: Now you're finding the joy in the game again. That's good.
0: Okay, coming up next. Has Connor Hellebuyck and Brady Tkachuk and Quinn Hughes and Dylan Larkin sparked the latest fight between the NHL and the NHL PA? Drew Remenda weighs in next on 980 CJME and 650 CKOM.
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0: Jamie Dye with you on the Green Zone with our NHL analyst, Drew Remenda. Well, Gary Bettman was discussing with Pierre LeBrun about no trade clauses and says this: they are not being used as they were originally intended. The NHLPA comes out and says these are collectively bargained agreements, and it's disrespectful of Gary to speak on this matter. Drew, are we getting ready for another fight between the PA on the and the NHL with no trade clauses? This reminds me of those long-term 13-year front-loaded contracts that Luongo and others signed.
1: Well, I think the NHLPA is trying to get out as much as they can ahead of this. Gary Bettman was having a conversation when asked the question, and I think, like, I know you and I agree with him, that it's not being used as originally intended. Ron Hainsey, former defenseman in the NHL, who's now an assistant in the NHL, assistant executive director of the NHLPA, he said, he came out right on the attack mode right away. It's a player's right to negotiate the salary structure, and the term, as well as a no-move or no-trade contract. You're right, it is. Absolutely, they're right to do so. And then he said, if they're able to do so and bargain in good faith. That's the last thing he said in that. And I thought to myself, well, wait a second there. Are you really bargaining in good faith if you demand a no-trade or no-move, and then 2 years, 3 years into your deal, you ask for a trade or a move. And then you're allowed to tell the team where he's able to go. Hainsey says that it is actually this no trade, no move is clauses being used as originally intended. No, it's not.
0: Mm-mm,
1: what was
0: no
1: originally
0: way.
1: Intended, exactly. What was originally intended was that the team couldn't take a guy and toss him to some other team because they were losing or whatever it happened to be, or what the situation was, but the team couldn't move the individual on their initiated want. Not the player coming back 2 years later or a year later and going, I want out. The Dylan Larkin, Hellebuck, Brady Tkachuk stuff, that's not what it was originally intended for. They may be telling you that, but I know that they don't believe it, and I don't think, like, when I look at what J.P. Barry, the agent, was saying, is that he was really taken aback by it too, and he was saying that almost I had to get the quote because it made me laugh. Players give up significant compensation demands to obtain a no trade clause. No, they don't. That is garbage. Look at the salaries. Who are you trying to friggin' kid, man? Come on. It's not being used as intended. The players should not be able, when they say, I want out, after I've signed a contract, and I come and I say, I want out, and I only want to go to these teams, you should be able to say, no. If you want out, then the entire league opens up to where we can get the best deal for our clubs.
0: All right, Drew, we only have 30 seconds, so this is a follow-up to this question. How bad is Dylan Larkin making Connor Hellebuck look right now?
1: Bad. You know what? That's a great point. You should have some honor in yourself. You should honor that contract you signed, even though you don't want to be there. I know you want volunteers, not hostages, but you sign that contract. You should be playing. You shouldn't be abandoning your teammates. I'll give Dylan Larkin all the credit in the world for that.
0: Took the booze well, and first game back, he's first star of the game, and with a goal and an assist. Oh yeah, Connor Hellebuck, man, not a good look for Mr. Hellebuck in Winnipeg. Drew, we'll leave it there, and we'll chat again Friday.
1: All right, buddy. Talk to you then.
0: That is Drew Remenda, soccer extraordinaire, here on the Green Zone.

0: Time now for the Green Zone 1 minute drill, the latest in sports that's get you caught up on the baseball playoffs. All four divisional games will be going on today. One game up right now, the Cleveland Guardians up 4-1 on the Chicago White Sox. Guardians stay alive with a win. The Dodgers and the Braves up at 4 o'clock. Dodgers trying to move on in game four there. The Rays trying to sweep away the Yankees tonight. And the late game in San Diego, the Padres will try to stay alive again at home to the Brewers. On the NHL ice tonight, you have the Jets at home to the Avs. The home opener for the Washington Capitals is Sidney Crosby and Alexander Ovechkin square off yet again in that rivalry, and the Oilers are in Anaheim. Coming up next here on the Green Zone, I'm just asking, just curious. Are you watching less hockey? As a lot of your hockey moves to Sportsnet Plus for $35 a month? Are you all in? Dan says, for now, I'm watching less hockey until my wife is tired of my opinions for an extra 12 hours a week. This is 980 CJME and 650 CKOM.
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9: It's 3:30. I'm Justin Blackwell. New developments this afternoon in the case surrounding the man charged in that deadly Foam Lake crash. It's now adjourned to tomorrow. South Carolina's Kelly Knopf faces a number of charges, including dangerous driving causing death. Friday's crash happened when RCMP say the man's truck tried to pass a semi on a grid road, crashing into an SUV, killing a mom and her two young girls. While other provinces consider separating from Canada, Saskatchewan's premier is making his feelings clear. On social media, head of Tesla and ex Elon Musk said Quebec would be better off separating. That's what the new premier would eventually like. Musk also said Alberta and Saskatchewan should separate too. In response, Scott Moe simply said no. New this morning, Canada won't expand it made for mental illness alone. Made, of course, is medical assistance in dying. Provinces will decide whether to allow advance requests to people who may lose the ability to consent in the future. Conservative MPs are unhappy with that decision, saying it needs more study. A Michigan Republican faces a tight election race as broken with President Donald Trump on his trade war. U.S. Senate candidate Mike Rogers has posted a new ad where he says the people of Michigan know Canada is not their enemy. He also says there needs to be an end to what he calls the tariff war. And tall corn stalks are towering in the Lumsden Valley. Jamie McCormick with the Happy Hollow Corn Maze says it's the tallest stalks
0: she's seen in a decade.
6: It was really lush and very green in the beginning, and now, as you can kind of see, as it's starting to turn and brown, it's still very full.
0: She says a timely rain and dry summer heat helped. Turning to weather for Saskatoon and central Saskatchewan, a few clouds tonight, a low of 5, that wind expected to die down, and then partly sunny tomorrow and a high of 17. For Regina and southern Saskatchewan, pretty much the same forecast, a few clouds tonight, that wind dies down, a low of 5, partly sunny tomorrow and a high of 18. Right now in Saskatoon, mainly sunny, a wind out of the northwest at 32, 17 degrees. Some sun in Regina, a wind out of the northwest at 26, gusting to 39 and 16 degrees. It's 3:32. I'm Justin Blackwell. Now the Real Ag Minute.
10: As record high fuel costs mount during harvest, the Conservative Party of Canada is proposing an emergency fuel relief plan to lower diesel prices, though trade-offs could impact Western Canadian canola demand. With the daily fuel bill for a single combine topping $1,100, Pierre Poilievre and Agriculture Shadow Minister John Barlow are calling on Ottawa to eliminate the GST on fuel sales, extend federal excise tax cuts, and scrap both the industrial carbon tax and the clean fuel regulations. While immediate tax relief is an easy sell for producers, commodity groups warn that rolling back clean fuel mandates could soften domestic demand for canola. Roughly one of every 3 acres of prairie canola now flows into the North American biofuel supply chain, a sector that has driven a multi-billion dollar wave of local crush expansion. Longer term, the Conservatives are proposing pre-approved permitting and full year one tax write-offs to expand domestic refining capacity to 1 million barrels per day over 5 years. I'm Lindsay Smith.
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0: Wednesday. I'm doing well. Thanks for joining me here on the Green Zone. Just got the ball game on with the White Sox and the Guardians as the Major League Baseball playoffs. Yeah, it's missing. It's missing a little spark without the Blue Jays. About some entertaining baseball so far. Our dear friend, Daryl Davis, is coming in. Double Take with Daryl Davis every Wednesday afternoon. Brewer friend. I've already said officially the Green Zone has adopted the Milwaukee Brewers as our team. That's the team the Green Zone wants to see win a championship. Not only for Daryl Davis, but it would be a historic moment for the Milwaukee Brewers. It's been a wait for Brewer fans. But right now it is 4-2, Guardians and the White Sox. Bottom of the fourth inning there. The other game, one game gets going at 4 o'clock. That's the Dodgers and the Braves after the Dodgers took a 2-1 series lead. Kike Hernandez has one home run away from tying Reggie Jackson for 10th all-time in playoff home runs. Now, if you were listening to Saskatchewan Afternoon, I talked about this, and Justin and I talked about, like, Mickey Mantle has 18 home runs like Reggie Jackson. Keep in mind, Mickey Mantle only played in World Series. That's it. There was no American League Championship Series, National. It was the top two teams went and played each other in the World Series. That's how it worked when Mickey Mantle played. Could you imagine how many home runs Mickey Mantle would have had in the playoffs if there was a best of three wild card round, a best of five divisional round, and then a best of seven championship round before the World Series? Manny Ramirez is the all-time home run playoff king with 29. Mickey Mantle and those guys would have, I'm going to take a wild guess, they would have probably been in the 50-ish range of career playoff home runs if they had the amount of opportunities players today have. So it's a bit of a change over the years for playoff history when you think of Kike Hernandez joining the likes of Mickey Mantle and Reggie Jackson for a tie of 10th all-time in home runs. He's hit 17. Freddie Freeman, I believe, hit his, 20th, 21st, something like that, of his career. He's already in the top 10 in Major League Baseball home runs. So I'll keep you up to date on the ball games this afternoon. This is going to be a little bit of a nigh rant, okay? But as the NHL season has begun, is anybody out there with me that you have watched far less hockey games than ever before? And it's not about the entertainment. It has nothing to do with the entertainment value. There's ridiculous goals being scored whenever the Canucks and Oilers play. Thankfully, those ones are on cable, so you can actually watch them. And then there's more fights in the start of the NHL season than there's been in a minute. So for those of you who like grown men punching each other in the face, you're entertained. So it has nothing to do with the quality of hockey. It's how we now must consume it that, to have a turn of phrase, grinds my gears. What about you? Or have you bought in? Because I can't do it. Sorry, Rogers. I'm not giving you $35 a month for Sportsnet Plus. It's not happening. Monday Night Hockey is on Sportsnet Plus. A lot of the games are on Sportsnet Plus. Now, maybe it's the baseball playoffs, because Sportsnet does have the baseball playoffs. So a lot of the channels are eaten up right now, because usually you can find a game on Sportsnet 1 or Sportsnet 360. They throw on there every so often from Pittsburgh, Philly, those types of things. But a lot of those games are now being moved to Sportsnet Plus. Monday Night Hockey on Sportsnet Plus. Oh, then you got Wednesday night Amazon Prime games. And as a sports fan and as a sports guy and as someone who talks sports, it's hard not watching. It really is. But I got cable for a reason. It's to watch my sports, and it's a bit of a ticks me off that all of a sudden, and it's not just the National Hockey League, it's all moving over there. The CFL's doing the same thing to you next season with DAZN. 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One a week. We'll be moving to DAZN. Now, a little bit when it comes to the Canadian Football League is they will need another outlet for football because of what we believe is now, it's almost seems like it's inevitable. They haven't announced it, but we'll see what the Quebec election last night turns over and the attitude and the want to put money into a football stadium in Quebec City. But it seems like that ownership has enough connections that he can get a deal done. And there will be a 10th team. That means there's going to be 5 games a week. And TSN will be like, we can't have 5 games a week. So DAZN comes on, streaming service, 1 game a week. But it's getting annoying, isn't it? But here's the thing that I have a question about. Sorry as I go on this diatribe. When does the bubble burst? Or maybe it has already. Because what is happening, it's advertising and it's subscriptions. So as long as they have people, enough people to turn profit and advertisers to get in on it, they'll keep moving this direction. But when does the bubble burst for you and I, the consumer, to go, enough's enough, throw our hands in the air and say, whew, what are you showing me on cable? Or just buy one subscription service to watch some hockey. And then there's those, we know what's out there, that get illegal services to watch. How is Rogers and everybody making money off that? As you almost push some people that way. 1-877-332-8255. So there's my rant, okay? Monday night really annoyed me. I've been waiting for it. Wednesday night primes tonight. You will get the Oilers game on Sportsnet West. But how are you feeling as a sports fan right now, where everywhere you turn, it's what do I need? Another $25 a month to watch? And another $35 there? And my cable package? And my kids want Disney? Yeah, it's getting expensive. This is 650 CKOM and 980 CJME.
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0: Jamie Dimon with you here on a Wednesday edition of the Green Zone. So I thank you for your patience in my little rant and diatribe. But oh boy, looking at the text line, I am not alone when it comes to this day and age of sports viewership among you, the sport fan. And I'm not surprised how many of you are texting me about piracy. And that's where I'm like, where's the bubble burst? If they're forcing you into that, then where's the money going to come from? Eric talked about this. And here's the other, this is another reason that drives me berserk. I bought the base Sportsnet Plus package in order to watch Blackhawks games as I'm a big Chicago Blackhawk fan. This is Eric's story on the text line. I went to watch their first game of the year, but it was blacked out for the basic package. I need a premium package, so now I'm up to $45 a month so I can watch out-of-market American games simply for hockey. 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Of course, Sportsnet doesn't even carry the NFL. 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Not just TSN Plus. TSN Plus does not offer Red Zone. You need the premium on top of that. What are we at? 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You're up to like $90 right there. Just for those two. Man, don't you miss cable? No, I still have it, but well, it is frustrating. I'm here with you. We're living it all together right now in what is becoming the future of sports will be this, and it's all about profit. It's clear they want you to rather be on Sportsnet Plus and TSN Plus and Disney Plus than have a cable subscription, because they get that money. They don't have to share it amongst their friends with cable packages. So I was just asking. I'm just wondering. I'll be watching less hockey. When the game's on, like the boy's a hockey nut and football nut, so when the games are on, he wants to watch. But is there a game on tonight? This is a Sportsnet Plus game tonight. Jamie and I with you here on the Green Zone. All right, coming up, we're going to open up the fan line to you at 4:35. Now ponder your answer to this, because we're doing a redo of the confidence index from three weeks ago. We do the Riders confidence index. And like 30% of you voted that the Riders were going to win the Grey Cup. I think it was near 50% said they'd be in the Grey Cup. So I'm wondering today, how would you vote? There is no Twitter poll. I want you on the air with me at 4:35 to say, where do you think the Riders season will end? Will it end in the Grey Cup with a win or loss? Will it be a West final, a division semifinal, or out of the playoffs? And if you can't be with me at 4:35, use the voice memo. We got a couple of the other day. Just go, Jamie, I don't think this is good. Put it in your phone. Put your vote there. Text in your voice memo at 1-877-332-8255, and we'll play it. Maybe you want to go on a little bit of rant on why you think this team isn't going very far in the playoffs. So be here for 4:35, but if you can, if you're busy, I can understand running around. But you have time right now to send us a voice memo. Do that, and we'll get it on the air at 4:35 here on the Green Zone. Time now for the Green Zone 1-Minute Drill, the latest in sports. baseball game going on right now. Cleveland's up 5-2 on the White Sox. Of course, Chicago could sweep away Cleveland. So Cleveland trying to stay alive in the divisional round in the American League. That is in the bottom of the fifth. The Dodgers and the Braves are about to begin in Atlanta as the Braves will try to avoid elimination. The Yankees will try to avoid a sweep tonight in New York. That's a 6 o'clock start. The Brewers and Padres also a go tonight at 8 o'clock Saskatchewan time. The Brewers weren't able to sweep the Padres last night. Now the Padres are hoping to force a pivotal Game 5 with a Game 4 win tonight. In the National Hockey League, the Oilers against the Anaheim Ducks tonight, the Jets and the Avs, and then it's the Penguins and the Capitals as Ovi and Sid. We now know this is their final season of this rivalry after Alexander Ovechkin announced this is his final year. It's the home opener for the Washington Capitals tonight. Coming up next here on the Green Zone, Britton Gray is sliding in. Some of the things we're keeping an eye out for the Riders practice day one tomorrow on 980 CJME and 650 CKOM.
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8: CJME News Time, 4 o'clock. I'm Lisa Schick. Taking a silver lining look at Regina's looming budget and taxes.
9: We weren't ever going to see, you know, us jump a big, big number in 1 year.
8: A place to let the city know what you think of construction and how the premier responded to the richest man in the world. In Regina, it's sunny and 16 degrees. Well, the information is out there now. Regina City Councillors just have to figure out what they want to do about your property taxes. These five information sessions have been new this year, and Regina's mayor says it's been an improvement so far on the budget. 980 CJME City Hall reporter Jeff Smith explains why.
10: Mayor Chad Bushinsky says the potential for a tax hike under 6% compared to double digits last year shows the process is getting better.
9: Seeing what a 5.81 would look like, that is progress. We weren't ever going to see, you know, us jump a big, big number in 1 year because we still have a lot of investment to do a lot of catch up.
10: But with a 10% utility rate hike being forecast, Bushinsky says the items on the capital list are needed investments. And that's why he's in Ottawa with several provincial colleagues calling for more flexible cost sharing programs to pay for infrastructure. At City Hall, Jeff Smith, 980 CJME.
8: CJME News Time 401. Come summer, everybody likes to complain about it. Now you can have your say right to the people running it. The City of Regina is opening an online survey asking what you think about how it runs construction projects. Specifically, it wants to know what you businesses and contractors think about planning and coordination, traffic impacts, and how it notifies the public. It'll stay open until the first Wednesday in November. Now, we may get a bail decision tomorrow for the man charged in the Foam Lake crash that killed a woman and two little girls. 40-year-old Kelly Knopf was supposed to be in court today, but his matters were moved to tomorrow. Well, some farmers in the province are lamenting their crops this year, frustrated with what the dry and then flooding did. But stalks of corn are standing taller than ever. Our Jillian Massey says a favorite fall pastime is having a strong year.
11: This year, it's so full, it's so big, it's back, it's bigger than ever.
12: The stalks of corn are the tallest Jamie McCormick has seen in a decade. The Happy Hollow corn maze in the Lumsden Valley was really helped by timely rains and the dry summer heat. Chelsea Snow with the Corn Maiden Market nearby says it's a crop to remember.
13: Beautiful. It is like in the center, it's about 12 feet tall.
12: She says their maze is tall enough to go ahead and get lost in. In Lumsden, Jillian Massey, 980 CJME.
8: Now, while other provinces consider separating from Canada, Saskatchewan's premier is making his feelings clear. On social media, head of Tesla and ex Elon Musk said Quebec would be better off separating. He was responding to a comment about Quebec's new premier talking about his dream of independence. Musk also said Alberta and Saskatchewan should separate too. In response, Premier Scott Moe's account simply said no. Now, people who only suffer from mental illness will not be able to avail themselves of medical assistance in dying.
14: The government will be tabling legislation this fall that will maintain that exclusion on an indeterminate basis.
8: Justice Minister Sean Fraser making that announcement just a little while ago. He says there's no consensus on when mental illness is untreatable, and there were concerns around a lack of access to supports. At the same time, he says upcoming legislation will decriminalize made requests ahead of time for people who may lose the capacity to consent in the future. The woman in Tennessee whose execution was botched last week is angry and confused. She was taken to hospital after that, but is awake now. In the wake of that, her lawyers are arguing for her sentence to be reduced to life in prison. A judge has ordered the state to preserve any evidence of what happened. The rise of AI and the shocks it could bring to economies are just one of the reasons the head of the International Monetary Fund says countries need to get their houses in order. She says countries need to move faster to cut debt and counter growing inequality. Shocks from wars in the Middle East and Ukraine are among the concerns as well. She's also calling on planners to ensure that AI is well regulated. And if you are looking for the Hot for Hockey audiobooks the NHL put out to start this season, you're going to have a tough time. They're no longer available from the league online. It says they were specific to games during the opening week. Commissioner Gary Bettman called the genre a cultural phenomenon last week, with viewers of Heated Rivalry and Off Campus taking an interest in the sport. The latest local news is as close as your phone. Check out CJME.com, Regina's homepage for news. 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
8: Now CJME Market Watch. The TSX closed down 608 points today to 35,042. The Dow Jones was down 341 points to 51,180. Oil was down $1.16 at close to $88.28 U.S. a barrel. And the dollar was down 0.15 of a cent to 70.14 cents U.S. Now, CJME weather. Getting cloudy tonight, wind calming down and a low of plus 5. Cloudy for the morning tomorrow, but clearing up later on and a high of 18. Then just a few clouds in the sky on Friday and a high of 18. Across Saskatchewan, in Saskatoon, it's 16 right now. Swift Current, 17. Weyburn, 16. Estevan, 17. Yorkton, 16. In Moose Jaw, it is sunny and 17 degrees. In Regina, sunny. A northwest wind gusting to 35. And it's 16 degrees. 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I'm Lisa Schick. 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

0: Jamie and I with you here in the Green Zone. 435. We're going to redo the confidence index for the Saskatchewan Rough Riders. We do it after every six games in the season, at the start of the season, six games in, after 12 games. We're bringing it back today after three games since the last one, just to gauge where all of you are at. Is it a vocal minority who is saying they're done, they're toast, no chance? Or are they the majority? 1-877-332-8255. That is the fan line. Be here at 435. We'll have a chat then. Or if you can't be here for that, you can do one of those voice memos and text that in with where you think this season's going for the Saskatchewan Rough Riders. But right now, speaking of the Riders, it's Britton Gray.
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0: Green Zone Rider reporter Britton Gray is in ahead of tomorrow's day one of Rider practice, but he's waving his hand in the air. Apparently, he needs to interrupt.
3: I need to voice my displeasure at the MLB playoffs this year.
0: Because the Cubs aren't in it?
3: Not only are they not in it, but I have to watch the Chicago White Sox, the crosstown rivals, play. You're apparently making the Milwaukee Brewers the team of the Green Zone.
0: Yeah.
3: I can't cheer for the Brewers, except only against the LA Dodgers. It's the same division. You're asking me to cheer for divisional rivals. I can't do it.
0: Yeah, you can. For Daryl. This is for Daryl.
3: I'll be happy for Daryl. Just won't be happy for the Milwaukee Brewers.
0: Wow.
3: Sorry.
0: Britton Gray, clearly not a member of the team when it comes to the Green Zone.
3: I'm more of the member of the anyone but the Dodgers team. Yeah, more than anything. At the end of the day.
0: If Milwaukee gets eliminated, then we're cheering for anybody who plays the Dodgers. Go Atlanta, as they're down two games to one to the said Dodgers after our last night's game. But this baseball playoffs have been okay exciting, although I don't know how much you're watching without the Cubs in there, Britton.
3: No, it's all CFL right now. My focus is the CFL and apparently the NFL, which I need to focus harder on because I am terrible at picks this year.
0: You're not as bad as Belton.
3: My one game up.
0: That's not saying much. Ugh. Belton is 3-13. You're 4-12. That's terrible stuff.
3: I blame Scott. He's picking these games. I don't really understand what's going on.
0: Yeah, Scott, why don't you pick better games?
3: Wait, you pick the games.
0: Oh, okay.
3: Whoever picks the games is why I'm losing. It's not my fault.
0: I'm like, if you want to blame Scott for picking the games, go ahead, blame producer Scott. But it is very much me.
3: He sends the email out.
0: Who picks the games for the NFL?
3: Well, do a better job. Pick games I know about.
0: You should know all, Britton Gray.
3: And quit telling me to pick the Raiders against the Chiefs. Terrible advice.
0: We're not doing Raiders-Patriots this week, although I really wanted to just to see what the voting would be. Going into this one. Okay, let's get into it. Day one tomorrow for the Saskatchewan Rough Riders. I think player number one you'll be keeping an eye on. Where's number three in Keyshawn Johnson?
3: Yeah, tough to see him leave there. Hopefully it's nothing too serious. They do get, it's like a mini bye week right now, right, with how long this team has been off for. Hopefully he's back out there because, I mean, we saw the potential this team had when they had that three-headed monster out there with Sam Emlis, Keane Schaefer-Baker, Keyshawn Johnson. I believe Sam Emlis is getting closer. I haven't seen him yet, but based on kind of the way the team's been talking, and if you look at the timeline, I think the next home game, that rematch against Montreal, might be when you see him. But, boy, this offense needs him. This offense has been, I'm going to say, it's been bad. The past three games, two touchdowns if you take away the three-minute spurt that they had when the Calgary Stampeders were in phone and in mode because they realized, we're winning this game.
0: It was 34-13. When the touchdowns started to be piling on there, absolutely. But the way Keyshawn Johnson has been going this season, it would be unfortunate. It looked more like an ankle. Initially, I thought it was a knee, but the more you looked at the replay on where they were kind of grabbing and feeling at Keyshawn Johnson, it looked like there may be a high ankle, low ankle sprain, something like that. So something to be an eye on. Now, on the healthy factor, is Tavon Campbell going to be starting at corner against the Montreal Alouettes is another question we need answered tomorrow.
3: Yeah, it looks like I assume he will be. Corey Mace said that he was close when I asked him about how close Tavon Campbell was playing this last game. He said it was real close. And he provides not just the talent, the speed, but some veteran leadership out there. This defensive backfield, there's been miscommunications. And with this, the zone defense, you cannot have that happen. It's feeling like it's become more and more of an issue. Getting Tavon Campbell back, hopefully that helps, leads to less of that. Because I'm sure the listeners will talk about it when they call in. There's not a lot of positive vibes right now around any facet of this Riders team.
0: Yeah, and it's this nobody's making a play. The big play, the splash play on offense, a turnover on defense, a big return or a big tackle on special teams. It's just it's very blah right now. The energy on the bench, it just seems like everything is in this, they're almost waiting for something to happen rather than making something happen. And that's not going to win you football games.
3: No, it's not. You need someone to step up. Who's that going to be? I'm not sure. People have had plenty of opportunity to maybe go out and make the play. That defense at times was flying around. We can't take away that for two games. We thought, okay, they finally figured it out. But then you go against Nathan Rourke. You go against a Vernon Adams Jr. They haven't been able to handle those kind of quarterbacks who can really move around a little bit, can improvise a little bit more. It seems like when that happens, other teams are able to find the big play. And so I don't know who's going to be able to do it. It's at this late in the season. If no one stepped up right by now, who is going to, if no one's done it by now?
0: We'll wait and see. Now, I'm just going to ask you this question because it popped up in the National Football League today. The head coach of the Houston Texans used to call defensive plays. He handed that over. This was last year. He handed it over midseason last year. D'Amico Ryan says he's taking it back. Do you think that's at all an option for Corey Mace on the defensive side with Josh Bell? Or will it matter?
3: I don't think so. I think with Josh Bell, you kind of deal with the growing pains that come with a first-time coordinator. We out in Winnipeg, they dealt last year, growing pains. They're like, okay, well, let's go get a veteran guy like Tommy Condell. Still not working out there. To me, this is more on the players and their execution. I want to see a little bit more. Like I said, miscommunication seems to be the biggest thing when the big plays happen. Guys are looking around like, who was that guy? Why are we here? What happened? That needs to be cleaned up. That's on the players. I'm not sure necessarily it's the defensive play calling that's leading to these things happening.
0: Now, Britton Gray, Green Zone Rider reporter. So that's a question, right? Is it scheme or is it personnel? Is it execution? All of the above. And into Montreal is not an easy place to all of a sudden expect a turnaround for this team. Now, we expect, and Britton and I were real quick going to break down what whatever all the implications are for the Saskatchewan Rough Riders. But you would think they'd rest their starters next week in the short week in Regina for Montreal. And then who knows what Edmonton does when it comes to things. But right now, the Riders are 8-7. The Bombers are 7-8. The Bombers host Calgary. Today, Zach Collaros did practice in a limited capacity, which means they took him off the six-game injured list. If you're taking him off the six-game injured list, he's close to playing like we saw with Tavon Campbell and the Riders. Calgary in Winnipeg. If Calgary wins, they clinch a playoff spot. It pushes Winnipeg down. BC then takes on Calgary the following week. Winnipeg is in Edmonton. Then the following week after that, Calgary's on a bye. Winnipeg is in BC. Not an easy schedule for the Bombers. Where do you think the Riders are playing the semifinal?
3: Now, the Zach Collaros thing kind of throws a wrench into what I originally thought. Because Zach, at times this season, has kind of shown some flashes where he can go out and win a game. But I'm going to stick. I have this feeling they're going to be able to find a way to stay west. I think Calgary will go in and beat Winnipeg. And I think when they face BC, BC is still going to be able to kind of still be playing for something at that point. And so I think the Riders over this next little bit here, whether it's a win against Montreal's backups. I don't know what Edmonton. Yeah. I think the Riders get to that 10 win mark because other teams are kind of resting guys. Maybe not. You're not getting their best at that point and can stay out west for right now. And I think they go to Vancouver for that west semi.
0: All right. I don't see them beating the Lions in Vancouver. Hasn't worked out so a little bit for the Saskatchewan Rough Riders. So if for the confidence index, you would say lose the West final is the fate of these Saskatchewan Rough Riders.
3: Lose the West semifinal.
0: The West semifinal. Sorry. West semifinal.
3: Now, I've been on the grid that they can repeat all season.
0: 3 weeks ago, you said they were going to repeat.
3: That Calgary game and the performance I saw, just the lackluster and not even really, they were still in it, but it never really felt like it. I wanted to see more fire from this team. From what I saw, that just, it dropped it down. I still like the talent on this team. I can see a path where they turn it around, but right now I'm just not seeing that it factor that they had last season.
0: There's Britton Gray. He's getting the confidence index vote started. Lose division semifinal. 1-877-332-8255 is the fan line here on the Green Zone. So we're going to open up the fan line now to you. Give us a call. How do you vote? There's no X option this time. We're not doing it on X. We want you on the radio with your vote. This Rough Rider season will end with a loss in the West Semi, the West Final, the Grey Cup, a win in the Grey Cup, or maybe you think they're going out east. 1-877-332-8255. Real quick, thanks for the text. There's a major delay on the ring road in Regina. That's around the University of Regina. Of course, the main thoroughfare on the drive home. It appears lanes, now because it's a ring, I have to be careful. But at that point of the ring road, that would be going north and to the east direction. But it looks like delays are also in the other direction. So multiple reports coming in there of delays on the ring road this afternoon in and around the University of Regina. Text us an update as well on the road in that situation. 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

0: Welcome back to the Green Zone. Once again, getting more texts. A major incident on the ring road in Regina. Back in traffic up. That is around the University of Regina. So Wascana Parkway getting backed up. Ring road both directions. A little bit there. Bring us up to date if you can. 1-877-332-8255. But let's get to the confidence index and the riders. Where do you think they're going this season? David and Melfort, get us started. What's your vote?
1: My vote is the very best. This is the very best, and that's because I think they only got to win one game, and they'll probably get into the playoffs. So, but my at the very best is Eastern Division semifinal loss. I've never had such low confidence in this team since the 22-23 seasons, and tell you the truth, the way they've played since Labor Day, this reminds me of the 22-23 season.
0: Yikes.
1: Which I never thought I would have to say under head coach Corey Mace, but they sure don't seem to have fire. They don't seem to have drive or heart. I don't know what's going on, but unless they can turn it around, I don't see them. I wouldn't be surprised if they don't win another game this year, actually. But
0: well, then they're out of the playoffs, David, if that happens. Well, David, we're moving on. Thanks. He's going East crossover loss in the semifinal. Brett Kennedy, what's your vote?
2: I've got them losing the Eastern semifinal if they even get there. I'm with everybody else. I just don't see the fire to win or the effort. That game against Calgary was horrible, and our offensive line was brutal. They got beat like a rented mule.
0: Well, Brett and David both going, well, Brett's even going, will they make the play? They're making the playoffs. If they don't, my goodness, that's what kind of collapse was that? 2014 when Darian

0: went down.
1: That was an 8-2 team, and it went downhill from there. Keep the votes coming. That's two for a crossover loss out east. Let's get you caught up to speed. Baseball playoffs going on right now. The Chicago White Sox trying to climb back in. They were down 5-1. It's now 5-3 against the Cleveland Guardians, who are trying to stay alive in this series. The LA Dodgers are down 1-0 early to the Braves. Dodgers can win that series tonight. The Rays can sweep the Yankees tonight. And the Brewers are looking to advance to the National League Championship Series. They could have last night, but they lost 4-3. They're trying again in San Diego tonight. Three games in the NHL, including the Jets home to the Avs and the Oilers on the road in Anaheim. Okay, confidence index. 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
8: 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I'm Lisa Schick. Just before we get started here, there is a traffic note to warn you about in Regina. Police have northbound traffic shut down between Wascana Parkway and Assiniboine East on Ring Road. There's a crash there, so you might want to find another route home today. Regina's mayor is using the words progress and sustainable outcome when it comes to the budget numbers this year. Councillors have spent the last several weeks getting information about the coming budget in five different meetings. The info outlines a scenario for Regina's property taxes to stay in the bottom 25% of comparable cities. But Mayor Chad Baczynski points out that's really meant to be a starting point.
9: Recognizing that although there are some comparisons, there are differences in the way that we deliver services from other municipalities.
8: The councillors will now go back and form their own plans with debates and decisions on next year's budget to happen in December. Well, you might already be muttering it in your car on the way to work. Now the city wants to hear what you think of how they run construction. The city of Regina has a new online survey to ask citizens, businesses, and contractors what they think. The city wants to know what you think about how it plans and coordinates construction, how it impacts traffic, and how it notifies the public about projects. After the corn didn't grow last year, this year stocks are towering in the Lumsden Valley. Jamie McCormick is with Happy Hollow Corn Maze, and she says they're the tallest stocks she's seen in a decade.
10: It was really lush and very green in the beginning, and now, as you can kind of see, as it's starting to turn and brown, it's still very full.
8: She says a timely rain and a dry summer heat helped, and she's not the only one celebrating a good season. People suffering from mental illness alone will not be allowed to access medical assistance in dying in Canada. The federal government just announcing today it would be extending an exclusion in the law indefinitely, pointing to a lack of consensus for when mental illness isn't treatable. Justice Minister Sean Fraser was asked by reporters why government didn't check with the courts before announcing the legislation, seeing as MAID has been brought before the courts before.
0: We can't be in the business as a government of second-guessing ourselves at every moment, because there are people who disagree, sometimes fundamentally, with the decisions that we've taken.
8: He says government will also be allowing people to apply for MAID ahead of time if they're at risk of losing their capacity to consent later on, like with ALS. And one of the top officials in the WHO says they still don't know exactly how a lab worker in Siberia died. So she and others are urging Russia to give more info about a case that has sparked global concern about suspected pneumonic plague. CJME News Time, 4:33. Now CJME weather. Getting cloudy tonight, wind calming down and a low of plus 5. Then cloudy for the morning tomorrow, but clearing up later and high of 18. In Moose Jaw, it is sunny and 18 degrees. In Regina, mostly sunny and 16 degrees. 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

0: Welcome back to the Green Zone on this Wednesday afternoon. I'm going to keep you up to date on a traffic note in Regina, Saskatchewan today. It is the Regina Police has actually closed down lanes northbound near the university between Wascana Parkway and Assiniboine. That is the northbound at that point of the Ring Road near the university. With a collision investigation on scene there, so traffic being diverted onto Wascana Parkway. Delays in that area, if that's your route home, might want to find a new one. That could be delayed for a bit. Keep us up to date if you can. 1-877-332-8255. We're redoing the confidence index today, Saskatchewan. We do it with the Saskatchewan Rough Riders every third of the season, 18 games, divided by three, after every six. And I know what you're probably thinking. Didn't you just do this not too long ago? We did. It was September the 10th. The Rough Riders beat the Winnipeg Blue Bombers to improve to 8-4. Where do you think this season is heading now? At that time, 44% voted a Grey Cup repeat. 59% voted a appearance in the Grey Cup. So the majority said they're going to win it. Some people said they're going to lose it. How about this? 89%, almost 90% voted they would be at least in the final four. So far, you're not even thinking final four. 1-877-332-8255. That is the fan line. How would you vote right now on the confidence index? You're answering the question on where you think this season ends. It could end with a Grey Cup win. It could end with a Grey Cup loss. Now, it could be East or West final. It could be East or West semifinal. Or if you're really on the downward path for the Saskatchewan Rough Riders, maybe miss the playoffs entirely. I'm not voting for that, but I don't see this team winning on the road come playoff time, whether it's East in Toronto or West, likely looking like it's going to be in BC. So you can vote now here on the Green Zone. There's no online option. I usually put it on Twitter. I want to hear from you, Rider Nation, on how you're voting. Let's go to Tom in Lumsden. Tom, where do you think this season is going?
1: Well, they'd have to have a lot of luck to make the playoffs. So it started three or four games ago when the coaches started making crazy calls. Then there's no intensity on this team whatsoever. They seem to get a little bit intense when they're down 13 or 14 points at the end of the game. But by then, the other teams have pretty well given up. So I don't see, we know what Mueller's calling. Everybody knows what he's calling. So if me, who is just an armchair coach, knows that the first play, up the middle, not to the side, not a sweep, right up the middle. They stop that. Next one's got to be a throw for 10 yards. And they're stopping them. So Mueller has absolutely no imagination. So I just don't see, and my son, he's got green in his veins. He says, wow, we're short players. You know, we had those players out early in the year, and we had intensity.
0: There's so you're saying they're going to miss the playoffs, Tom. I just want to make sure we're clear on that.
1: Well, they'd have to do something real big turnaround, so they're going to either miss the playoffs or they're going to have to turn something around, and I don't see it because all season the play calling from Mueller has been absolutely the same. Nothing has changed.
0: Tom votes miss the playoffs or pretty darn close to it. They have three games left in Montreal, home to Montreal in a short week, and then home to the Edmonton Elks. This weekend, the BC Lions could clinch second spot. The Elks could clinch first. The Riders last week could have clinched a playoff spot. This week, that option is gone. Because they lost the tiebreaker to the Calgary Stampeders, they cannot clinch a playoff spot this weekend. So nothing is guaranteed for the green and white. 1-877-332-8255. Vote now. What do you think, Saskatchewan, on where the Riders are going? Max couldn't be here, but I told you, if you can't get here at 4:35 earlier in the show, send in a voice memo to me. And Max did just that on his feelings on where the Riders are and where they need to go.
2: I'm trying to wrap my head around the funk that the Riders are in right now. And what could be that moment that sparks the confidence they need to get back to the big dance. And I can't help but think back to the 2013 Grey Cup winning campaign, in which the back half of their season they had an atrocious record, something like 3-6, a lot like what we're seeing this year. And I was trying to remember what that moment was for them that year. And all I could think of was the semifinal game against BC, in which I don't think things were looking too great until Durant put the team on his back and won the game for us with his legs. So I'm wondering, is that what we're going to have to rely on?
0: Well, Max, and again, if you can't be with us when we're doing a call-in segment, it's a great option now on your phone. Just do a rant like Max did. And he talks about that 2013 season. And when Darian Durant put that team on his back in the second half against the BC Lions, when all looked lost, it really did, Max. You remember it well. It wasn't good. And then away went Darian. He ran for like 90-some yards. QB draw. They couldn't stop him. He's breaking tackles. And when they won that game, everybody had that feeling. Oh. They're winning the Grey Cup at home this year. And they didn't blink the rest of the way. Beat up on the Stampeders and came in here and absolutely trounced the Hamilton Tiger Cats. And Max, that is what it's going to take. But who is going to do it? Trevor Harris isn't running like Darian Durant's running. But it feels like they need to out-physical people. That is something they've had their pride on, out-physical everybody. And they've lost that fight the last couple of weeks. They run the ball 20 times. Let's go to Tim in Saskatoon. Tim, what are you feeling when it comes to the Saskatchewan Rough Riders on where this season is going?
3: I'm sorry to say this, but my gut feeling is missing the playoffs.
0: You think it's that bad, eh?
3: I'm just not feeling anything. It's like when the last couple of years of Craig Dickinson, it's like the room has been lost by the coach.
0: See, I don't think it's that. I don't think we need to go down that road. I don't feel that. But the coaching staff needs answers to what's coming their way. A lot of pessimism, and I understand it. Jessica in Saskatoon, can you give us a pep talk, Jessica, on where this team's going?
4: Hello?
0: Yeah, Jessica, where do you think this season's going for the Riders? Jessica can't hear me. Maybe turn the radio down, something like that. But we'll check in. 1-877-332-8255. Okay, let's try it again. Jessica, can you hear me okay now? You good to go?
4: Yeah, I can hear you. Can you hear me?
0: Yes, Jessica. A lot of pessimism. Do you have some optimism on where this season's going?
4: Oh, heck yeah. I have lots of optimism. I feel like we're going to make it to the Grey Cup. So I'm not a big Riders fan or watch it or at all. But what I do follow is always this radio station. That's how I know about what the game's like, what's going on within the game. And I feel like every time I listen, it's always like highs, up, down, up, down. But in the end, we always make it to the Grey Cup, whether that's winning it or at least fighting for it.
0: So Jessica's just reading the vibe. Yes, Jessica, the historical, I guess, path for the Rough Riders is very up and down. And they are down right now. But Jessica, based on history, believes there's going to be a turnaround because there's always been a turnaround. Corey Mace, first season, seven game winless streak. They turned it around. Surprised some people. Last season, away they went winning a championship. So Jessica, based on the history with Corey Mace, why not go back to the Grey Cup? Ivan, do you have optimism?
5: My man, I had to call in. I wasn't going to call in, but you looked like you were on life support there for a few minutes, man.
0: I'm good. Okay. We're cruising. But you think there's some optimism?
5: Of course, man. Of course. Here's the key thing, though, okay? And at this point of the year, as you know, Jamie, this is where everything matters and all the games matter, but they matter for everybody. You know, have you checked out Winnipeg's schedule, BC's schedule, Calgary's schedule? Everybody's in tough, except maybe for Edmonton. And there's a good chance that Montreal might not play Alexander, right? Especially if we got a lot of blood in our eye, which we bloody well should. But here's the thing, and if you can get anything to the Riders through your channels, is this. The opponent no longer matters. You know the math better than we do. Mm-hmm. How many we gotta win to get in?
0: One, maybe two.
5: All right, one, maybe two. Two out of three, just like the old song, 2 out of 3 ain't bad. Here's the thing, here's the mental game though. The opponent doesn't matter. It could be 3 games against Montreal, 3 games against BC, 3 games against Calgary. It doesn't matter, Jamie. What matters is winning. And I do agree that this whole stoic bit that's kind of been on Harris's face and Corey's face after these losses, that ain't going to work, brother. It doesn't mean that you got to topple the entire apple cart, but these guys have to get mean and mad. Just like yes. Barney Rubble on the Flintstones.
0: There you go, Ivan. That's what I want to see. I agree. Get angry. 1-877-332-8255. Ivan says the Riders are going to be all right. Maybe a pathway to the Grey Cup. Coming up next, more votes coming in. Looks like there's a lot more optimism starting to breathe in the Rider Nation after the negativity at the start. This is 980 CJME and 650 CKOM.
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9: Hey, it's Evan Bray. I told you a little while ago I was lucky enough to tour Cameco's Cigar Lake mine. While their operations up there are really quite amazing, I was also quite impressed with how they protect the environment around their operations. Did you know the land around Cigar Lake has an extensive monitoring program to ensure there's no significant impact on the environment? They take samples of the water, soil, plants, and animals, even the air. And it's not just Cigar Lake. Cameco is committed to the long-term sustainability and ecological health of Saskatchewan's north near all their operations. I also discovered community-based monitoring. This means everyone who lives near Cameco's operations can have confidence their local food and water is safe to consume. They test the meat hunted, fish caught, berries collected, which have proven to be safe year after year. I'm Evan Bray. Protecting our northern ecosystem is vitally important, and I'm extremely happy to know Cameco is actively working to keep it that way.
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0: Okay, let's crash the fan line here on the Green Zone right now. Your vote for the confidence in the Rough Riders. Where's this season going? Quinton, where do you think this season's going for Saskatchewan?
18: Yeah, you know, Jamie, what I think we just make the playoffs and we can make a run at it. I think...
0: The Grey Cup? In,
18: well, to the Western Final anyways.
0: Hey, Final Four. There you go. So Quinton says they can steal a win in one of these semifinals coming up. Let's go to Manny. Manny, what do you think for the Rough Riders going forward?
19: You know, Jamie, I don't want to dumb it down into one thing here, but I reckon that, you know, if they give Tommy Stevens a few more shots of the ball, that, you know, Trevor might put a fire under his butt, make him fight for his job a little harder. You know, physical. I'm hearing you guys say we need something physical. So that's what I'm going with. Maybe a win in the Eastern semifinal, and then we'll see what happens from there.
0: Get physical. 3rd and 2 from the 48-yard line against the Stampeders. Bring out Tommy Stevens. Beat some people up. That's what this team prided itself on the way to the Grey Cup. They're going to beat you up. Blake, how are you feeling about the Rough Riders?
20: Well, I think they need a spark for somebody. Somewhere like you guys have been saying mostly the whole show. Like I'm a BC Lions fan out here in Saskatchewan, originally from BC, and you know, coming from a guy that was, you know, fan of a 1-5 football team, and our only win came from Ottawa at that point. But I think we got our spark through Nathan Rourke by making big plays, and they need a spark like that, and then they'll make it.
0: All right. So, Blake, everybody's trying to ponder, where is the spark going to be found in the final 3 weeks? The fact there is 3 weeks means it can be found, but where is it going to come from? We haven't seen one in a while here in Saskatchewan. Daryl Davis, I'm sure, will have an opinion on where this Rough Rider season's heading, and a double take coming up after the 5 o'clock news. But right now, the one-minute drill. Baseball action underway. Cleveland's up 7-3 now on the Chicago White Sox. That is in the top of the eighth. The Cleveland win. There will be a game four again. And they will stay alive. They're down 2-0 in that series. The Dodgers and Braves tied at 1 right now in the bottom of the third. The Dodgers can advance with a win tonight, as can the Rays against the Yankees in Game 3. And it's Game 4 between the Brewers and Padres. Padres trying to stay alive. And in the NHL tonight, the Avs are in Winnipeg. The Pittsburgh Penguins are in Washington as Crosby and Ovechkin begin their final season against each other with Ovechkin's recent retirement announcement. And the Oilers are in Anaheim. Daryl Davis coming up next on 980 CJME and 650 CKOM.
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28: CJME News Time, 5 o'clock. I'm Lisa Schick. Yet another pedestrian versus vehicle in Regina. All cards on the table, and Regina's mayor says the bank account is still struggling.
29: This is why we need to find a way to get to a more sustained state.
28: And it's going to be a great season for corn mazes. In Regina, it's mostly sunny and 16 degrees. Yet another pedestrian versus vehicle crash in Regina. Police are confirming the crash that has part of Ring Road shut down right now is a crash involving a pedestrian. The northbound lanes are shut down from Wascana Parkway to Assiniboine. Police have been warning about a string of crashes involving pedestrians and cyclists in recent weeks. It's all laid out on the table now, the first full picture ahead of Regina's city budget. It was a brand new process this year with 5 info meetings ahead of time, and the mayor says things have improved, but Regina is still facing financial stress.
30: Mayor Chad Bashinsky spoke with reporters from Ottawa, where he's part of a delegation asking the federal government for a better, more flexible cost-sharing program for infrastructure. And that's top of mind with a list of utility projects that could add 10% to people's bills next year alone.
29: It's very challenging to do this alone, especially on the backs of our utility rate payers and our taxpayers. This is why we need to find a way to get to a more sustained state.
30: Bashinsky is pleased that unlike last year's double-digit property tax increase, they're working to stay under a target of 5.81%, and he says that shows progress. At City Hall, Jeff Smith, 980 CJME.
28: CJME News Time 5:02. Well, 5 years after it was first approved, there's a new timeline on when fluoride will start being added to Regina's drinking water. It's by the end of next year. Ryan Johnson is head of the water treatment plant. He says the addition of orthophosphate to the water could be done in the same timeline to protect from lead contamination.
2: It coats anything that's in contact with the water right from the water treatment plant right to the consumer's tap so that there is complete protection.
28: Today, council also discussed lead pipe replacement, including potentially capping replacement costs. Well, it's hard to find someone who doesn't have an opinion about how the city runs construction. Now they want to hear about it. The city of Regina is opening up a new online survey to gather feedback about its construction projects. It's asking you, businesses and contractors, about things like planning and coordination, how it impacts traffic, and how it lets the public know about projects. Well, many farmers are still hustling, trying to get their crops off after a wet end to the summer. But one season's frustration is another season's boon. Our Jillian Massey explains the wet weather and summer heat has been great for corn mazes.
3: The cool thing about it is it's like tall, it's thick.
4: Jamie McCormick with the Happy Hello Corn Maze says this has been the tallest stalks she's seen in a decade. She says it's a nice change because they didn't have enough corn for a maze the year before in the Lumsden Valley.
5: I mean, we want it to be tall. It's a maze. You want to get lost in there, you know.
4: Even Chelsea Snow with the Corn Maiden Market nearby says the 12-foot stalks are impressive. Now they both just hope the snow holds off until they wrap up the season. In Lumsden, I'm Jillian Massey.
28: Turning to Ottawa now, the argument has been raging, but now the federal government is making a decision on medical assistance in dying. Announced just earlier today, Justice Minister Sean Fraser says Canada will be tabling legislation to exclude people who only suffer from mental illness from MAID.
7: While there is not a perfect consensus on this issue, we believe this is the correct approach at this particular time.
28: He says there were concerns about people without access to supports and that there's no consensus on when mental illness is untreatable. Fraser says the legislation will also decriminalize advance requests for people who may lose the capacity to consent later on. Canada's public safety minister says it would be irresponsible to disclose the type of guns used in the Tumbler Ridge mass shooting. Court documents in the U.S. say the killer intended to use weapons, including an SKS rifle that had previously been confiscated by police. The minister says an expert panel is reviewing whether to ban semi-automatic SKS weapons, but he also says withholding information about guns used in the BC shooting is not a political decision. And how exactly did a lab worker in Russia die in a plague case? The WHO doesn't know. And so it, the U.S., and more countries in the EU are again calling on Russia to release more information. The latest local news is as close as your phone. 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
28: Now, CJME Market Watch. The TSX closed down 608 points today to 35,042. The Dow Jones was down 341 points to 51,180. Oil was down $1.16 at close to $88.28 U.S. a barrel. And the Canadian dollar was down 15 one-hundredths of a cent today to 70.14 cents U.S. Now CJME weather. Getting cloudy tonight. Wind calming down, though, and a low of +5. Cloudy for the morning tomorrow, but clearing up later and a high of 18. Then just a few clouds in the sky on Friday and a high of 18. Across Saskatchewan, in Saskatoon, 15 degrees right now. Swift Current, 16. Weyburn, 14. Estevan, 15. Yorkton, 15. In Moose Jaw, it's a bit cloudy and 15 degrees. In Regina, mostly sunny, a northwest wind at 16, and it's 14 degrees. CJME News Time is 5:06. I'm Lisa Schick. 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

0: Jamie Nye with you here on the Green Zone on this Wednesday afternoon. Real quick, as we continue to bring you up to date on the drive home traffic in Regina, there's just a major incident in Regina right now. So Ring Road, main thoroughfare, like Circle Drive in Saskatoon, we have a part of it shut down right now. It is closed for the lanes that would be going northeastbound near the university. It is closed, and it sounds like that is going to be a lengthy collision investigation this evening for the investigators there, as it sounds like multiple vehicles, but it is a pedestrian collision with a vehicle as well on the Ring Road, shutting a portion of the Ring Road down near the University of Regina. So if that's your way home, you might want to find a different route. Well, you're going to have to, as it is closed this afternoon. But right now, it's time for a double take.
1: Double take with Daryl Davis.
0: He's our Hall of Fame reporter, Daryl Davis, game day analyst, Regina Leader Post reporter as well. So, Daryl?
2: And a Brewers fan.
0: We're all Brewers fans here on the Green Zone. Even though Britton Gray's trying to, like, opt out. He can't opt out. He's a Cubs fan. It's a division rival. I can't cheer for the Brewers.
2: Well, we've taken the National League Central, so he should just come along with us.
0: Yeah, exactly. I think so, too.
2: We'll work on Britton a bit.
0: But confidence index, the vote is coming in 3 weeks ago. 44% said repeat, Daryl. Huh. Now it is not many saying repeat. I don't think anybody's saying repeat on the call-in segment. A lot more think this ends in a road trip semifinal loss, either east or west.
2: Where do you think's going?
0: Yep.
2: Yeah? Which way, east or west?
0: I think it will be east.
2: Me too. I think they're going to Toronto and probably losing. If they beat Toronto, which they're capable of doing, I don't think it gets any farther than Montreal. Because that's back-to-back, two tough road trips, a week apart. I don't think the way they're playing, Jamie, Britton and I were talking about it in the hallway before. The self-confidence, they don't have it. They don't have that swagger. Even Corey Mace, who last year was decision he made was a good one. Now it seems like he's self-doubting, right? He's not as confident in his 2-point decisions, his reviews. You know, they're just not running the ball effectively. You and I've talked about, and Belton talked about this a lot on the show, that the defensive big plays that they got last year in the last couple of years, they're not getting them. And maybe that's because Campbell, Milligan are out.
0: Aren't on the field.
2: They lost some big play players, right? Like A.J. Allen and C.J. Revis and Malik Carney in the offseason, right? So they've lost all those guys who turned those big plays into victories for them. So not having those guys, you think, okay, you can survive it, and they kind of did, but now they really need something to spark them, and they're not getting any sparks.
0: Nothing. There's... Can they? That's just it. Like, some people are texting and said, find a spark. I think it goes down the road of let's, you know, bring in 7 offensive linemen and pound the crap out of people. Like, that's where I'm at when it comes to where this team is going to win is out physicaling the opponent and protecting Trevor Harris and going that route.
2: They haven't done that. They didn't even run the football last week.
0: Exactly.
2: Right? And that's they got Colin Conley and AJ Ouellette on the roster, so you can take turns running them. They're different types of running backs, but they seem to think that they can only use their returner for returning. And sometimes I think get Colin Conley in the game and give him a little different look. The offensive line has been pretty good. We can't find a lot of flaws with them in terms of physicality, maybe once in a while, but for the most part, they've been pretty solid. You have to beat them up along the trenches? Yes. But how about the defensive line? They're not what we expected this year.
0: Well, both
2: either.
0: Line play. I would argue that the offensive line protecting Trevor Harris has been okay, but opening holes for the run game, like many times, AJ Ouellette's getting hit behind the line of scrimmage. Yeah. That's not good enough. So that's where I critique the offensive line on more run blocking than pass protection. And that's why I think that, you know, bring in an extra offensive lineman, have him run through the line, have Thomas Bertrand run through the line, open holes at 3rd and 2 last week, Daryl.
2: Yeah.
0: You got to bring out Tommy Stevens, put him in shotgun, have Tommy Thomas Bertrand Hudon run that play where he opens up the hole and you just put the shoulder down and go for that, 2 yards. Yeah,
2: that used to be automatic for this team, right? Earlier in the season and last year was automatic. This year, oh man, they botched it so badly. They had to punt. They take a delay of game penalty. They're trying to pretend and trying to draw them offside.
0: With then, Trevor Harris out there, that's not gonna happen. Did you watch that play back and look at Clarence Hicks? He literally goes down on a knee and puts his hands on his hips. They're not snapping the ball. Nope.
2: And it just, all it did was backfire. They ended up delay a game. They punted, and then Calgary took the ensuing drive down the field for a touchdown. You're right. It's just not the Rough Riders we saw from last year.
0: They're amazing. In there somewhere, though. Do you believe that? Are.
2: Well, two-thirds of the team, they've lost a third of the team, plus a couple of injuries. So it's not exactly the same team. But where's the confidence that the I'll prove it to you stuff? Now it's frustration. Last year it was, we'll show you. Okay, yeah, we know we can show you. We're good enough. But this year it's kind of like, I don't know. Well, we're frustrated. We're mad. We got to figure out what's wrong. Well, by now you better know what's wrong and fix it.
0: And fix it is the opportune phrase there. As last week they could have clinched a playoff spot. You know, this week they can't.
2: Isn't that weird?
0: Yeah, because they lost the season series against these teams. Mm-hmm.
2: Would he have lost it? You know, you and I had that debate about the converts, the 2-point converts, the 1-point converts. I just think if they had addressed Brett Lauther last week, then miraculously, I know theoretically the whole thing, but that's 6 points that the kicker missed.
0: So. Were you surprised they released Dawson Hodge?
2: No. How can a team in the CFL find two kickers with such weak legs? You know, everybody else is finding these guys who can nail it from midfield, and the Riders have got guys who struggle from 35. Isn't that what you're looking for? They had guys in training camp. They went the wrong direction.
0: Well, right, remember Jonathan Kim?
2: Yes. Yeah. Well, it was Hughes, the guy last year, had a strong leg. They go with two imports who can barely make it from 35.
0: Well, global,
2: in the Canadian Football League, they were global guys. Yep. Yeah, go with Canadians and go with an American. That, you know how important a kicker is in the Canadian Field Goal League? Jeez.
0: And next year, you're going to might have to kick some long field goals with the field goal posts moving to the back of the end zone. Jamie and Daryl with you here on the Green Zone with a double take with Daryl Davis. He's been keeping an eye on the Major League Baseball playoffs. You'll have to stay up late tonight, though, past his bedtime as the Brewers take on the Padres. Some NHL headlines as well coming up with Daryl Davis on 980 CJME and 650 CKOM.
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0: Jamie Dye with Daryl Davis and a double take here on the Green Zone. We're getting ready to hang out. Just the two people I want to spend Thanksgiving with the most, Daryl Davis and Belton Johnson. On Monday.
1: Thanksgiving breakfast we're having,
0: yes.
1: Right?
0: Eggs is the hint from Belton Johnson.
1: That's
0: eggs.
1: Interesting. He'll smoke his eggs, I guess, somehow. Hard-boiled eggs. He smoked them, too.
0: Yeah. Maybe it's like deviled eggs, like smoked deviled eggs.
1: Before,
0: yeah. Oh, he's made those. He's doing new recipes all season this year.
1: Whatever it is, I'm looking forward to Monday. Right. What a great way to spend a day, right? And I'm curious how the Rough Riders are going to play in Montreal.
0: I'm curious on what the roster of the Alouettes is going to look like in that game. I think they go full bore and then rest too. Everybody in the short week in Regina.
1: I do, too, because when you come back here 5 days later, that's a tough trip on the guys who they need, right? Mm-hmm. Like the Philpotts and the Alexanders. Obviously, they have to rest them somewhere, so why not do it there? And then they get another game to play them before the bye week, you know, the playoffs.
0: It's only 4 days between games for the Riders and the Alouettes. Next week. Okay, baseball playoffs. Your Brew Crew tried the sweep last night.
1: Oh, they almost fought back, didn't they? Isn't that a great series?
0: I thought they were going to win it.
1: I did, too. What a great series that is. You know, I could live with one more. Although the Brewers are so bad on the road. All the numbers, they don't win on the road in the playoffs. They almost pulled one out. So if it has to go five, I'm pretty confident. But I don't want it to go five.
0: No.
1: I know everybody else does.
0: No.
1: Get it out of the way. But those Padres are a good team. 20-year-old catcher. For the Padres. I thought the Brewers had this young team when you got Pratt, 22 years old, a couple of guys.
0: Ethan Salas, the youngest catcher in postseason history at 20 years old.
1: What a player. And how good is he defensively?
0: And think about that. Yeah. Like, think of the position of what the catcher has to do in managing a game and pitching and all.

0: Let's hope. Fingers crossed.
1: Well, if it's, I think it's going to have to come in the NLCS against the Brewers or Padres for that to happen. They're up 2-1 against the Braves, and it's tied 1-1 in the fifth inning in that one as Darryl Davis with his Brewers hat.
2: Just took it off to fit the head to fit the headphones on today, Jamie.
1: The adopted team of the Green Zone this postseason is the Milwaukee Brewers.
2: We'll be spreading that after the next series. It's tough. It's been tough being a Brewers fan for 40 some years, right? They haven't been in the World Series.
1: You want to try being a Canucks fan?
2: Yeah, I guess. Yeah, I'm sympathetic.
1: Although they have the most goals scored in the NHL right now, Canucks.
2: Right? Yeah.
1: Unfortunately, they also have the most goals against in the National Hockey League.
2: Even more than Calgary?
1: Yeah.
2: Wow.
1: Now Calgary's played one fewer game, but that's the Flames.
2: What a mess the Flames are. Oh, gee. They waived Connor Zary. He couldn't even get anything for him.
1: I didn't understand it.
2: Yeah.
1: He cleared waivers, but he at this point of the season, picking up like $3 million or whatever he makes per season, kind of can be a hard for some teams to really make that investment, but hopefully he picks it up in the AHL and proves the Flames wrong for sending him down there, because the young man can put the puck in the net. We know that.
2: Saskatchewan kid, too. Right?
1: Yeah, from Saskatoon. Mm-hmm. Okay, I want to talk hockey with you about Dylan Larkin. You're a Detroit Red Wing fan.
2: Yeah.
1: He got booed the other night when they welcomed him in. It was the home opener, and they introduced everybody, and Larkin wasn't playing that night, and they boo him. They booed him last night, his home opener debut on the ice. Touches the puck, boos rain down on Larkin. Yeah. Then he scores, gets an assist, and the first star, and they cheer him off ice.
2: Yeah, it was fun watching the reactions last night to the fans going through. Listen, I don't like what he's doing, and I'm really disappointed, especially the captain. You keep thinking he signed a long-term deal because he wanted to be there. He's the captain. To his credit, he had the guts to go out the other night for the introductions, got booed and kind of smirked and said, and asked and answered the questions about it. He was interviewed last night afterwards and talking about how much it meant to be with his teammates again. I don't know if it's changed the situation. I don't think it can. Can he repair that bridge, or does he even want to? I don't know, but I'm still
1: pretty amazed. But at least he showed up.
2: Yeah, at least he showed up. And isn't that what you're supposed to tell your children? Just show up, right? And he's just showing up. He's playing his heart out. He's on the power play. So they're using him the way they always have, and he's sure a good player. It would be tough to lose him, but at least he's there at the moment. It sure looks better than Connor Hellebuck in Winnipeg.
1: It makes Connor Hellebuck look terrible the way Dylan Larkin has shown up, trying to honor his contract, be with his teammates, putting the best effort for it. They got a goal and assist last night.
2: Yes. Yeah. Oh, yeah.
1: One fight away from a Gordie Howe hat trick in Detroit.
2: good for him. And didn't he suck up for, who's the forward? Oh man, my name just went blank. I'm watching too much baseball.
1: that's all right, Darryl Davis.
2: They're so good for Dylan Larkin, though. But that's what you're supposed to do, right? Stick up for your teammates and get some points. I'll be sad if and when he leaves. I hope he changes his mind and commits himself to the Detroit Red Wings.
1: All right, Darryl. We're getting ready for a Thanksgiving Monday, 9 a.m. Can you get here for 9 a.m.?
2: I'll be here. Yeah, absolutely. If Belton's
1: cooking, should we bring coffee?
2: Coffee, yeah, and maybe a little Bailey's or something. Is that allowed? No, we used to do over at the old Lancaster, right?
1: Oh, yeah. Tim would bring out Bailey's for us at, like, for those 9 a.m. Eastern games. There was a lot more back then than there are these days.
2: Yeah, we haven't had one of these for a couple of seasons. But, yeah that was fun in those old days. Little pick me up to get started for the day.
1: There we go.
2: Gonna be a long afternoon, but maybe
1: we'll be home for dinner on Monday night, though. That's after good. The game,
2: planning with turkey.
1: Yeah, absolutely. There's Darryl Davis with a double take. Game day Monday, Thanksgiving, 9 a.m. The game's at 11, and of course, we'll have you covered with the Green Zone post game show on Thanksgiving Monday. Bye, Darryl. See you later. The 1 minute drill here on the Green Zone. Darryl's got to run. He's got a racquetball game to get to, at least I assume. The Major League Baseball playoffs. It's a final. The Guardians stay alive with a 9-3 win over the Chicago White Sox. So the White Sox will try again tomorrow in game number 4 to advance to the ALCS. The Braves and Dodgers tied at 1 in the 5th inning. Dodgers trying to eliminate the Braves, and then you got the Rays trying to eliminate the Yankees. That game starts at 6, and the late one, the Padres, will try to stay alive against the Brewers. NHL action just about to drop the puck in Winnipeg. The Avalanche and the Winnipeg Jets, the Capitals and the Penguins tonight, while the Oilers are in Winnipeg.

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6: It is 5:30. I'm Lisa Schick. There is a traffic note to warn you about this afternoon in Regina. Police have northbound traffic shut down on Ring Road between Wascana Parkway and Assiniboine East. There's a crash there, and police are now confirming it is between a vehicle and a pedestrian. So you might want to find another route home today. Regina's mayor is using the words progress and sustainable outcome when it comes to the budget numbers this year. Councillors have spent the last several weeks getting information about the coming budget in five different meetings. The info outlines a scenario for Regina's property taxes to stay in the bottom 25% of comparable cities. But Mayor Chad Bushinsky points out that's really meant to be a starting point.
7: Recognizing that although there are some comparisons, there are differences in the way that we deliver services from other municipalities.
6: The councillors will now go back and form their own plans with debates and decisions on next year's budget to happen in December. Well, you might already be muttering it in your car on the way to work, but now the city wants to hear what you think of how they run construction. The city of Regina has a new online survey to ask citizens, businesses, and contractors what they think. The city wants to know what you think about how it plans and coordinates construction, how it impacts traffic, and how it notifies the public about projects. After the corn didn't grow last year, this year stocks are towering in the Lumsden Valley. Jamie McCormick is with Happy Hollow Corn Maze and says they're the tallest stalks she's seen in a decade.
8: It was really lush and very green in the beginning, and now, as you can kind of see, as it's starting to turn and brown, it's still very full.
6: She says a timely rain and dry summer heat helped, and she's not the only one celebrating a good season. People suffering from mental illness alone will not be allowed to access medical assistance in dying in Canada. The federal government just announcing today it would be extending an exclusion in the law indefinitely, pointing to a lack of consensus for when mental illness isn't treatable. Justice Minister Sean Fraser was asked by reporters why government didn't check with the courts before announcing the legislation, seeing as made legislation has been brought before the courts before.
9: We can't be in the business as a government of second-guessing ourselves at every moment, because there are people who disagree, sometimes fundamentally, with the decisions that we've taken.
6: He says government will also be allowing people to apply for MAID ahead of time if they're at risk of losing their capacity to consent later on, like with ALS. And one of the top officials in the WHO says they still don't know exactly how a lab worker in Siberia died. So she and others are urging Russia to give more info about a case that has sparked global concern about suspected pneumonic plague. CJME News Time is 5:33. Now CJME weather. Getting cloudy tonight, the wind calming down and a low of plus 5. Cloudy for the morning tomorrow, but clearing up later and a high of 18. In Moose Jaw, it is cloudy and 15 degrees. In Regina, mostly sunny, a northwest wind at 16 and it's 14 degrees. With all the day's stories on your drive home, I'm Lisa Schick, 980 CJME.
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0: Well, we have one final tonight in Major League Baseball playoffs. It was a matinee, the Guardians and the White Sox. Guardians avoid the sweep of the White Sox in Chicago. This has been a roadie series so far. The road teams won all three games. Guardians stay alive with a 9-3 win today. Game four goes tomorrow. The Dodgers and the Braves right now, that's in the bottom of the fifth. It is 1-1. Of course, the Dodgers, if they can win, move on to the National League Championship Series. The other games tonight, the Rays and Yankees get going in about a half an hour in New York. The Yankees trying to avoid a sweep, while the Brewers will try to advance to the National League Championship Series in a Game 4 win. The Padres would love a trip back to Milwaukee for a decisive Game 5. And you only got three games in the NHL tonight. A couple of Canadian teams, though. The Jets against the Avs. The Oilers in Anaheim against the Ducks. And puck is dropping in Washington right now. The Capitals' home opener earlier this week, Alexander Ovechkin announced this will be his last season. So it's the Capitals and the Penguins tonight. Sidney Crosby and the Penguins, the first of four meetings in the regular season. Their last meeting, which we know will be the last of Crosby v. Ovechkin, will be the last home game for the Washington Capitals in April. So I think the schedule makers must have had a hunch that they open and close the regular season in Washington with Crosby v. Ovechkin. But right now we're going to talk some hockey. Our NHL analyst, Drew Remenda, also analyst of the San Jose Sharks. First off, getting you caught up with Macklin Celebrini's injuries. Late scratch the other night.
1: He's good. He's worked out yesterday off ice. He worked out today off ice. I was just actually peeking out the window about an hour ago, and he was in the pool with our strength and conditioning coach working on some stuff, moving fine. So this is one that it didn't happen in the warm-up. We thought it happened in the warm-up. He's the last guy off the ice all the time. And so when he went off a few minutes earlier and some guys were still out there, we all went, oh, okay. And so this is something that Ryan Wasowski, head coach of the Sharks, said that they've been trying to get a handle on for a little while. It didn't sound like it doesn't look serious. It didn't sound serious. He's walking well and everything else. There's no noticeable injury of any kind, you know. And so I think it goes back to the Daryl Sutter: are you injured? Are you hurt? Mm-hmm. There's two different things. So I think when you look at it, in reality, it is day to day. Can he play against, he won't play tonight, or tomorrow night, I should say, against the St. Louis Blues here in St. Louis. Maybe against the Oilers on Saturday afternoon.
0: Drew Remenda with us, our NHL analyst here on the Green Zone, as some of the storylines in week one. One of them is it's got to be the Flames. Three goals for 16 goals against. Like, this is a historical, terrible start for Calgary. When you go into a season going, okay, this is a rebuilding team, and you start that bad, how hard is that going to try to get out of for Ryan Huska to get this team? There isn't a track to get back on because they're not expected to win anyway. So how tough must this be for the culture of the Flames this start?
1: Jamie, nearly impossible. It's so hard on your team because here's a couple things that happen. Well, first of all, if you know you're not going to win, you don't go into the game with much belief in yourself or in each other or in your team. The Sharks did it 3 years ago, I think it was, when David Quinn was coaching. Had an 0-for start in October. Two games where back-to-back they gave up 10 goals. One was against Pittsburgh, and then the next game was, that's not going to happen again. You're right, it happened again against Vancouver. And it's nearly impossible to get out of it by practicing harder, working out harder, doing everything right, but not winning, getting a save here and there. You have to start winning games in order to get that belief system back. And it's nearly impossible when it starts out negatively, when you're already feeling negative about your team. I don't know. I don't know Craig Conley very well, but, the waiver stuff really surprised me. Zeri, who's, you know, a first round pick, I do believe. Can score goals. The guys that were put on waivers cleared waivers, which surprised me. So it's very, very tough. It's a very hard coaching job. You try to just get the guys to just, this is what we need you to do. You yourself right here. And when you're not doing that, this is what I need from your B game. You have to appeal to every guy just to go out there and just work. Work as hard as you can. I know it's corny. I know it's cliche, but you've got no other alternatives. And the other thing is, too, one more thing you can add to that is they're playing for their jobs, too, these guys. Some guys are on very short contracts, right? Maybe a year left in their contract. They want a job next year, and they've got to show that they can play in some extraordinarily tough situations.
0: All right, Drew, I have a trivia question for you. I'll give you a Canadian nickel, which I know is only worth about a penny in the United States, but a Canadian nickel. If you can tell me who the highest scoring team in the NHL is, not per game, just most goals right now in the NHL.
1: You got me, buddy.
0: It's the Vancouver Canucks.
1: Oh, yeah, of course.
0: Now, another nickel, if you can tell me who's allowed the most goals in the NHL.
1: Vancouver Canucks.
0: It's the Vancouver Canucks. What a wild start to their season, Drew.
1: But remember, like, you and I exchanged texts on before game one against the Oilers. So I said, no, we talked on the air about it, about, you know, you were hoping. So let's just keep it down to between 10. But then they win that game, and they played, like, they played a heck of a game. And then you'd think down 8-2.
0: Oh, it's over. I thought the Oilers were going to put up.
1: It's way over.
0: And then it's.
1: You think if you give up 9 goals, your goaltender is going to have the worst save percentage of that game, right? No, it was the other guy.
0: Yeah, but Levi didn't have a good night for the Oilers.
1: No, but they play hard, right? I mean, Manny's got them playing. Manny's got them playing faster. Manny's got them playing harder. They're not. They are in that first step of rebuilding.
0: Did you see the bag skate yesterday?
1: Yes.
0: And did you see who was taking part in the bag skate yesterday?
1: Yeah, Manny.
0: The whole coaching staff.
1: Yeah, well, yeah. Listen, Manny's honestly one of the most. I love the guy. So sharp mentally and physically, he's always been a specimen. But yeah, they were going. And then that's, you know what? You got to believe. You got to be with each other in these situations. You got to be with each other, and it can't be the coach and then the players. It's got to be we're a team, and Manny understands that very, very well. And you can't deny his success in the AHL, and I love him. I love him to death, and I'm glad that they're exciting to watch, Jamie, right?
0: They're wild. It's fascinating stuff. I laugh most of the time watching the Vancouver Canucks just because
1: that's good.
0: Hilarious.
1: They're bringing you joy.
0: It's fun.
1: Now you're finding the joy in the game again. That's good.
0: Well, Gary Bettman was discussing with Pierre LeBrun about no trade clauses and says this, they are not being used as they were originally intended. The NHLPA comes out and says these are collectively bargained agreements, and it's disrespectful of Gary to speak on this matter. Drew, are we getting ready for another fight between the PA and the NHL with no trade clauses? This reminds me of those long-term 13-year front-loaded contracts that Luongo and others signed.
1: Well, I think the NHLPA is trying to get out as much as they can ahead of this. Gary Bettman was having a conversation when asked the question, and I think, like, I know you and I agree with him, that it's not being used as originally intended. Ron Hainsey, former defenseman in the NHL, who's now an assistant assistant executive director of the NHLPA, he said, he came out right on the attack mode right away. It's a player's right to negotiate the salary structure, and the term, as well as a no move or no trade contract. You're right, it is. Absolutely their right to do so. And then he said, if they're able to do so and bargain in good faith. That's the last thing he said in that. And I thought to myself, well, wait a second there. Are you really bargaining in good faith if you demand a no trade or no move, and then 2 years, 3 years into your deal, you ask for a trade or a move, and then you're allowed to tell the team where he's able to go? Hainsey says that it is actually this no trade, no move is clauses being used as originally intended. No, it's not.
0: Mm-mm,
1: what was
0: no
1: originally
0: way.
1: Intended, exactly. What was originally intended was that the team couldn't take a guy and toss him to some other team because they were losing or whatever it happened to be or what the situation was. But the team couldn't move the individual on their initiated want. not the player coming back 2 years later or a year later and going, I won out. The Dylan Larkin, Hellebuck, Brady Tkachuk stuff, that's not what it was originally intended for. They may be telling you that, but I know that they don't believe it, and I don't think, like, when I look at what J.T. Barry, the agent, was saying, is that he was really taken aback by it too, and he was saying that almost this was I had to get the quote because it made me laugh. Players give up significant compensation demands to obtain a no trade clause. No, they don't. That is garbage. Look at the salaries. Who are you trying to friggin' kid, man? Come on. It's not being used as intended. The players should not be able, when they say, I want out, after I've signed a contract, and I come and I say, I want out, and I only want to go to these teams, you should be able to say, no, if you want out, then the entire league opens up to where we can get the best deal for our clubs.
0: All right, Drew. We only have 30 seconds, so this is a follow-up to this question. How bad is Dylan Larkin making Connor Hellebuck look right now?
1: Bad. You know what? That's a great point. You should have some honor in yourself. You should honor that contract you signed, even though you don't want to be there. I know you want volunteers, not hostages, but you signed that contract. You should be playing. You shouldn't be abandoning your teammates. I'll give Dylan Larkin all the credit in the world for that.
0: Meanwhile, as for Connor Hellebuck's team, they are on the ice right now. Just started against the Colorado Avalanche. And the Washington Capitals got a goal 23 seconds in, which is a reminder that you should sign up for the Green Zone Tic Tac 20 contest. We will announce on Friday our next contestant. The jackpot is still at $100 because the first jackpot was won with a goal in the first 10 seconds of a game last Saturday. 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Find the Green Zone Tic Tac 20 contest. 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The jackpot goes up by $100 every weekend. 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
7: You started, you finished the game without, and now the brother sat up there, one of the all-time greats as an offensive line. And what did he do, Shaq? What did he do, Jordan? He went like this. You know what? I'm going to call it quits. Now he calls it quits. Not for season. Not an off-season. Oh, no. After being subjected to this, he said, life is a little bit too short. I need to focus. What did he say? His mental health? Am I making it up?
8: No, you're
7: am
8: right.
7: I making it up?
8: You're
7: did
8: right.
7: He say that? I'm just being short. Sure. So that. The brother...
6: mocking a guy for taking care of himself. By the way, Lane Johnson has some family issues. His mom and dad aren't well, and he decided to retire. Here's Stephen A's apology.
7: Well, my last subject matter on before we go to break, and that's with the retirement of Lane Johnson, offensive tackle extraordinaire for the Philadelphia Eagles, who's elected to retire. I'm sorry that when I was on television earlier this morning on First Take ESPN every weekday morning from 10 a.m.
6: Yeah, get a... Chump, Stephen A. Smith today. Champ goes to the National Football League for coming to their senses. Players, you can now celebrate by pretending to drink whatever beverage it is you choose. Juice, milk, tea, beer potentially, Gatorade. The NFL has rescinded all the fines over the last week of players doing the drink celly. Okay, that's allowed now. Because we were all offended, apparently. It really came to light with the Kyle Juszczyk of the 49ers. His nickname is Juice, and he did a celebration, got fined a fair amount of money. They've rescinded it. You can now pretend to drink a beverage in a celebration. So, champ to the NFL for doing the obvious. Hey, they get champ for that because sometimes they don't do the obvious in the National Football League. Okay, baseball playoffs. Let's get you caught up. Still 1-1 right now, Dodgers and the Braves. Of course, the Dodgers trying to advance to the NLCS again. The Padres are trying to avoid elimination against the Brewers tonight. Meanwhile, on the American League side, the Guardians stayed alive with a win, and the Rays will try to eliminate the Yankees tonight. I'll be back right here again tomorrow at 2 o'clock. Britton Gray with the first look at the Riders getting set for the Alouettes. Day one of practice tomorrow. Is Keyshawn Johnson going to be out there? We'll tell you right here on 980 CJME and 650 CKOM.
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4: It is 6 o'clock. Here's what you'll remember about today, October 7th, 2026. What Regina police have been warning about happening again today. 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
4: In Saskatoon, it is mostly cloudy and 15. In Regina, mostly sunny and 14.
9: This is the Day in Review with Lisa Schick.
4: Good evening and thanks for joining us tonight. Yet another pedestrian versus vehicle crash in Regina. Police are confirming the crash that has part of Ring Road shut down right now in the Queen City is a crash involving a pedestrian. The northbound lanes are shut down from Wascana Parkway to Assiniboine. We're hearing it's also slowing things down southbound there. Police have been warning about a string of crashes in Regina involving pedestrians and cyclists in recent weeks. Well, the information is out there now. Regina City Councillors just have to figure out what they want to do about your property taxes. These five information sessions have been new this year, and Regina's mayor says it's been an improvement so far. Our City Hall reporter in Regina, Jeff Smith, explains why.
14: Mayor Chad Bushinsky says the potential for a tax hike under 6% compared to double digits last year shows the process is getting better.
15: Seeing what a 5.81 would look like, that is progress. We weren't ever going to see, you know, us jump a big number in 1 year because we still have a lot of investment to do a lot of catch-up.
14: But with a 10% utility rate hike being forecast, Bushinsky says the items on the capital list are needed investments. And that's why he's in Ottawa with several provincial colleagues calling for more flexible cost-sharing programs to pay for infrastructure. At City Hall, Jeff Smith, 980 CJME.
4: Well, come summer, everyone likes to complain about it. Now people in Regina can have your say right to the people running it. The city is opening an online survey asking what you think about how it runs construction projects. Specifically, it wants to know what you, businesses, and contractors think about planning and coordination, traffic impacts, and how it notifies the public. It'll stay open until the first Wednesday in November. Now, police want parents to get real familiar with the term sextortion and what it means. That warning is coming out after more than 20 reports of sextortion came into police from child victims across the province last month alone. Victims are often teenage boys who think they're chatting with a girl online and send intimate pictures of themselves. Then the person on the other side of the screen threatens to send them to the victim's family unless they're paid off. First Nations communities taking care of First Nations children. A new agreement signed today is providing 7 years of funding to reform the First Nations Child and Family Services Program. It was signed by the Saskatoon Tribal Council on behalf of its seven members.